0: become the academic establishment of which they used to be fighting against. See, the left's rise to power in the 60s and 70s is all about raging against the machine. And now they've actually become that machine.
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5: Larry Elder here, the sage from South Central, the prince of Pico Union, the czar of common sense, the great Eldersky, Don Lorenzo. Welcome to the program. No Victor Crest allowed because we've got a country to save. 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
5: 888-971-SAGE, 888-971-7243. I am Larry Elder. We are Salem News Channel. We're talking about the extraordinary midterm GOP convention. The first day was last night in Dallas. The second night and closing night is tonight. President Trump says he's going to speak again, although he said I won't speak as long as I've spoken tonight. And last night he spoke for over an hour and a half. Funny, energetic, happy. Talked about the achievements of the administration, talked about what would happen in the event that the Republicans don't retain control of the House and the Senate. It was very, very entertaining. I didn't intend to watch the whole thing. Just wanted to see how he looked, how he sounded, and then I couldn't stop watching. I watched the entire thing. I even watched part of Brandon Gill, who was remarkable. We've interviewed Brandon Gill, the Texas House member, a few times on the program. Number 42.
10: Now, I think it's only appropriate that we kick this convention off properly with a land acknowledgement. I'd like to acknowledge that we stand here today in the great state of Texas in the United States of America, the ancestral homeland of great American patriots, pioneers, and explorers who put down roots, fought for freedom all over the globe, and bled and died to build the greatest civilization ever known to man. My My friends, we live in the finest country in the history of the world. And we're no longer going to apologize for that. We're hosting this midterm convention so that we can talk directly to you about our record and President Trump's accomplishments so that you can hear exactly what's at stake for our country this November. This election is very clear. It's the mainstream versus the extreme. Because there's another political movement in our country right now that doesn't believe that America is or ever was great. They sometimes call themselves socialists, some even call themselves communists, but most of them simply go by Democrats. They're the ones who will tell you that your love for America is nothing but bigotry, that our heritage is rooted in white supremacy, and that your Christian faith is patriarchal and needs to be dismantled.
5: You remember when Barack Obama was asked about American exceptionalism? He said, I don't believe in American exceptionalism. I'm sure Greeks believe they're exceptional. People in Brazil believe they're exceptional. And then later on, he then said, I believe in American exceptionalism after he got criticized. Donald Trump boldly declares America the greatest country ever. And thus, someone like Brandon Gill says, we're no longer going to apologize for it. Number 43.
10: But in 2024, like Thomas Paine before him, President Trump led a common sense revolution. And he beat the extremists. But that battle continues today. The other side is telling us exactly what they want to do next. Woke 2.0, the total destruction of America's constitutional order. And this isn't just rhetoric, this is their platform. Democrats are campaigning on abolishing the United States Senate, eliminating the office of the presidency, shutting down the Pentagon, and defunding the United States military. Now, these aren't just policy disagreements that we have with Democrats. The question this election cycle, the fundamental question of this election cycle, is whether America as we know it should even exist.
5: What did Pritzker say? Clinically deranged and out of touch, the Republican Party. Brandon Gill again, number 44.
10: I think we can all remember the good old days when political debates were about marginal tax rates and government spending. Now we're debating whether toddlers can become transgender, whether men can get pregnant, and whether your daughter should have to share a locker room with grown men. Democrats are campaigning on defunding your local police department, abolishing prisons, and releasing violent criminals into your neighborhood. Just this past year, every single Democrat in both the House and the Senate voted to give your tax dollars to fund transgender surgeries in foreign countries. That's insane. Then they shut down our government to demand Medicaid benefits for illegal aliens.
5: He said, remember when we used to have debates about things like marginal tax rates, things like that? Not these stark differences between things that are commonsensical and things that are just lunacy. The first televised debate was between Kennedy and Nixon. And I believe they had three of them, if I'm not mistaken. And if you were to watch those debates, you'd find two men who had minor differences. They both served in World War II. They both were Cold War warriors. In fact, Kennedy felt that Nixon was not hard enough against the Soviet Union. There was some debate over some islands that Japan controlled. But this massive divide that we have right now. It really is rather stunning when you think about it. Green New Deal, Medicare for all, majority of Democrats, particularly young Democrats, favor socialism over capitalism. I mentioned last segment, the border is wide open for 4 years. Wide open. Millions of people flooding in here. And not even covered for months by CNN and by what I now call BS Now. Because I look at all of them. Have it on Fox. Bill Malusian is now on the border. He speaks fluent Spanish. He's talking about the avalanche of people coming up. Switch over to Newsmax, same thing. Switch over to CNN. If they weren't saying something demeaning about Donald Trump, not pertaining to immigration, it would be 30 seconds before they started. Same thing with CNN. Same thing with just ignoring it. How do you allow millions and millions and millions of people to just walk unfettered across the southern border? How do you do that? And these border towns were flooded. Farmers on the border were complaining about feeling threatened. And it wasn't even covered until the governors of Texas and Florida put illegal aliens on buses and sent them north. Chicago, New York, Martha's Vineyard. And then they were forced to cover this. And then what did Alejandro Mayorkas say? Testified under oath? The borders are secure. And then when he could no longer say that with a straight face, he said, well, they are as secure as they can be given the absence of comprehensive immigration reform. Are you kidding me? Number 68.
11: But in the past 16 months, a historic record of zero, done by Democrats mostly, a couple of Republicans, I guess, but done by Democrats. Zero illegal aliens have been admitted into the United States through your border on Texas, in Texas. And therefore, zero have been admitted into Texas where they used to be running around, running rampant, killing people, destroying many houses and farms and ruining property values and creating havoc all over the state of Texas.
5: Now, I know you're not giving him credit for anything, but can you give him credit for closing down the borders in about a month? We were told year after year after year, lie after lie after lie about the borders being secured. The character of immigration, according to Victor Davis Hanson, is very different than what it used to be. They're not here to assimilate. They're not here to integrate. All of this and more about the convention last night. I'm Larry Elder.
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15: The midterms are almost here, and Republicans could be in deep trouble. Polls show Democrats leading in key races. Tonight, Rob Finnerty on Newsmax reveals the growing threat from the DSA and the radical left. With less than 60 days to go, Finnerty says it's time for the GOP to hit the panic button. The House may go, and control of the Senate is up for grabs. 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Americans are angry, and the progressive left wants total control of Congress. Tallarico, El Sayed, AOC, Bernie Sanders. Finnerty reveals President Trump's secret plan to fight back and what you can do to help him. Don't miss Finnerty tonight at 8 p.m. Eastern on Newsmax. 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
16: Stuck in traffic? We've got the answer.
17: Atwater Village, 2 southbound before Fletcher Drive. We have an accident involving 5 vehicles. It's blocking the center divider, and traffic is slow from Avenue 36. Baldwin Park, 10 westbound at Puente Avenue. We have a disabled vehicle. It's blocking the left lane. Long Beach, 710 northbound at the 91. We have an accident on the right shoulder. Also, Pomona, 10 westbound at Fairplex Drive. We have an accident. 2 right lanes are blocked, and traffic is stopped from Town Avenue.
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5: 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I am Larry Elder, Salem News Channel. 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Victor Davis Hanson talked about how immigration is today very different than the way it used to be, which is why what Donald Trump said last night about no illegal aliens coming in, zero across the board in the last 16 months, is so profound. Number 71.
23: So it's very easy to champion open borders, see, and that is how it started. But when that reached a critical mass, then people became emboldened and said, why do I have to hide what I feel about Islam? I don't have to hide it anymore. We're the majority in certain cities in England. We're going to just say it's kind of like El Sayed. We run central right. Michigan.
24: Right.
23: So I'm not going to hide it anymore. And that's the immigration today is different, and the Germans understand that. It's not intended to assimilate, acculturate, and integrate. It's intended to create their own culture from their homelands and do it as a parasitical entity that takes the economic prosperity of free market Western European or Eastern European capitalism and freedom and security, and within that embryo that it has a umbilical cord that gives it money, welfare, protection, you name it, then they can create a little Egypt or a little Saudi Arabia or a little Iraq or a little Syria. And then once they establish that, they can grow it a little bit bigger and then a little bit bigger and then a little bit bigger. Now, some of you are going to say, well, at some point, don't they understand that if they don't change and integrate, all they're going to do is grow misery like they did in their home country? Yes. But that doesn't mean they're going to stop.
5: John Fetterman talked about Abdul El-Sayed, who came up last night during the speech given by President Trump. Number 28.
0: Absolutely. He's a socialist. But he also absolutely loves Sharia law. I mean, he said that in an interview with the New York Times a few years back. Yeah, absolutely, Sharia law. Now he absolutely has support for Hamas and Iran as well, too, and a lot of the other things that have come out over from his past conversations and other things that he said on Social Line, to fund the police and all those things, of course, that comes go with it. And now he has been campaigning strong with Hassan Piker. You know, of course, we all know the guy that said America deserved 9/11 and that absolutely despises Israel and Jews and that. And I'm encouraging El-Sayed, you know, remind everybody in Michigan who you are and the kind of people that you stand with.
5: Now, who says the Pledge of Allegiance is offensive and not unifying? A Georgia Democrat who sits on the elections board in Georgia, number 21.
1: Citing the Pledge of Allegiance is not unifying, and requesting it is offensive. I will not support it, and I hope that it does not get brought up again until we can be assured that this country has pledged allegiance to all of its citizens and treats all of us as Americans, which it does not and never has. That's it. So when we have multiple people making complaints about reciting the Pledge of Allegiance, it feels like we have lost the plot. Regarding the claim that this is somehow unifying, I just want to remind you that our legislature convened in a special session this summer to take voting representation away from black people.
5: My father is from Georgia. My father died several years ago. If anybody had told my father when he was growing up in Georgia that there would be a contest between a black Democrat, Raphael Warnock, and a black Republican, Herschel Walker, he would not have believed it. Yet here you have this Georgia elections Democrat. The Pledge of Allegiance is offensive and not unifying. Nobody calls her out. Has any party leader said anything? But what did J.B. Pritzker say? The GOP is, quote, clinically deranged and out of touch, close quote. Clinically deranged and out of touch. Here's what President Trump said about this wokeness, number 62.
11: But on the world stage, America is respected again like we have never been respected before. That I can tell you. And here at home, we ended the woke madness Democrats cruelly inflicted upon America. We abolished all of the diversity, equity, and inclusion mandates across the federal government. We made English the official language of the United States of America. We banned transgender ideology and critical race theory from our public schools and ended the transgender mutilization of our children. There will be no more mutilization, which is what it was, of our children. And so importantly, we will not have men playing in women's sports. Won't happen.
5: He does not get enough credit either for ending DEI in federal government. Barack Obama signed an executive order mandating DEI and hiring. Joe Biden took it even further. I'm in a liberal state, California. California voted twice to ban the use of race in hiring, in contracting for public jobs, and in admissions to colleges and universities, state-run. Voted against it in the 90s. Then a few years ago, because the demographics of California changed, it was back on the ballot. LA Times endorsed it. The side that wanted to re-implement the use of race in hiring and in contracting and in admissions to colleges and universities outspent the other side that opposed it almost 10-1. And guess what? In the liberal state of California, the voters said, we don't want the use of race in admitting students, in making hiring decisions for public jobs, and making decisions as to who gets government contracts. Californians voted against it. Yet, Joe Biden signed a series of executive orders mandating DEI in every facet of the federal government. And Donald Trump has stopped it. I'm Larry Elder.
2: The Answer. Breaking news.
3: Campaign ads are starting to hit TVs across California.
4: The No on Prop 39 campaign has launched a massive TV ad campaign. Prop 39 is the so-called Voter ID Act. The ad starts by asking potential voters if they really know who's behind the bill. Then it cuts to an image of President Trump saying Trump and his MAGA allies are behind it. The No campaign says if Prop 39 passes, it'll make it more difficult to vote. But the Yes campaign says it's no different than using an ID at the grocery store. I'm Jason Campidonia.
3: The city of Malibu declaring a local emergency due to a massive sinkhole. A resident saying the ground just continued to open up.
6: Tides have been so high and the waves have been so strong that you would not expect this. That would really shocking to me.
24: The sinkhole on Sea Level Drive, a private road, has expanded to about 30 feet deep and 60 feet wide. It started in the driveway of a $10.5 million home reportedly belonging to actor Nicolas Cage. It's thought to have been caused by the powerful waves that have been pounding the coast for several days due to the impact of what was Hurricane Marie. 31 homes in the area are red tagged, meaning they're not safe to enter. I'm Tammy Trujillo.
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25: An extreme heat warning remains in effect through 8 p.m. this evening. Temperatures will be a little cooler than yesterday, but still dangerously hot and humid. Also, the overnight lows will be well above normal, which will not allow people's bodies to recover that well. High temperatures today across the coast will range from the mid-80s all the way to the mid-90s, while the valleys will see highs from 100 to 105 degrees.
3: 93, downtown L.A., 90 degrees in Fullerton. 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
5: 888-971-SHE, 888-971-7243. I am Larry Elder. We are Salem News Channel, covering the opening night of the two-day GOP convention, midterm convention held in Dallas. Unprecedented. Tonight, it wraps up. President Trump says he's going to speak again. Now, Hassan Piker came up last night. But first, this is Jamie Raskin, Democrat, refusing to condemn Hassan Piker, even after being shown a clip of Piker saying he would vote for terrorists, quote, every single time, end of quote. Number 33.
10: I'm a harm reduction voter, I'm a lesser evil voter, and therefore I would vote for Hamas over Israel every single time.
12: I would vote for Hamas over Israel every single time. Is the Democratic Party tent big enough to include Hassan Piker?
13: I don't even know if Hassan Piker considers himself a Democrat. I know he attacked me for campaigning with Kelly Barr and Sean McCann and other Democrats in Michigan. I think all of that is an irrelevant distraction. Obviously, nobody supports Hamas, a terrorist organization which brutally attacked Israel on October the 7th. But people here also don't support the policies of Bibi Netanyahu. But we're not going to be able to work that out in the next 60 days. We're going to stand strong for democracy, national
5: security.
13: All right,
5: okay, that's enough. So he didn't condemn him. This is Tom Emmer last night. He is the Republican House Whip, mentioning both Abdul El-Sayed and Hassan Piker, number 55.
14: You can even choose to listen to Abdul El-Sayed, who wants to get rid of fireworks on the 4th of July and replace the Second Amendment. I know, it sounds crazy, but even that cartoon network, CNN, reported it. By the way, this evil man pals around with people who believe Americans deserved to be attacked on 9/11. Think about that for a second. In other words, El-Sayed's closest friend believes nearly 3,000 Americans deserve to die on that fateful day 25 years ago. Someone might want to remind these guys, if you don't love this country, if you don't love America, if you're not happy here, then get the hell out!
5: Shockingly, President Trump went off script. Number 61.
15: Big Dallas Mavericks team, which is going to be hopefully good. I don't understand. I must tell you, I don't understand the trade. That trade is not good. What do I know about basketball? I would say that was not going to, it's not going to go down as the greatest trade in the history of sports. It might go down as the worst trade in the history of sports. No, actually, okay, you know the worst trade in the history of sports, right? The great Babe Ruth. Babe Ruth, 19-year-old pitcher for a 36-year-old third baseman and $100,000. At that time, that was like $10 million, I guess, because Boston needed money. So Babe will always be the worst trade. But is it Luca? That's not good. That wasn't good. Maybe we could redo that trade. I redo deals all the time. We gotta redo that deal.
5: Maybe we should redo that trade. I redo deals all the time. Luca. Hysterical. And he's also thinking about renaming the Hormuz Strait, number 64.
15: We control the Hormuz Strait. I think we should call the Hormuz Strait, we should call it the Trump Strait. I should get something out of it. The Trump Strait. It's going to be called, ladies and gentlemen, I'll have an announcement. We'll call it the Trump Strait, and I'm sure the Iranian leadership will be thrilled with that. They'll be thrilled.
5: Now, it looks as if Mr. Tallarico is reconsidering some of his past comments about how many sexes there are. Number 47?
0: During a 2021 hearing, you said there are six biological sexes. Do you still believe that, standing here with me right now?
1: No. I've missed the mark on some of my past statements. I will be the first to admit it. What I meant is that there are two sexes, and then there's a small percentage of people with genetic abnormalities. I obviously didn't say it correctly. There are not six sexes. There are two.
5: I missed.
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11: 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I'm Grace.

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7: Stuck in traffic? We've got the answer.
8: Downtown LA, 110 southbound at 3rd Street, we have an accident on the right shoulder. It's a car versus a pickup, and traffic is stopped from Stadium Way. Culver City, 405 southbound before Venice Boulevard, we have an accident. It's a pickup versus a car versus a motorcycle. Left lane is blocked and traffic is stopped from Wilshire Boulevard. Diamond Bar, 57 northbound before Pathfinder Road, we have an accident. It's a hit and run involving a motorcycle. The HOV and left lane are blocked and traffic is stop and go from Imperial Highway.
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1: You can even choose to listen to Abdul El Sayed, who wants to get rid of fireworks on the 4th of July and replace the Second Amendment. I know, it sounds crazy, but even that cartoon network, CNN, reported it. By the way, this evil man pals around with people who believe Americans deserved to be attacked on 9/11. Think about that for a second. In other words, El Sayed's closest friend believes nearly 3,000 Americans deserve to die on that fateful day 25 years ago. Someone might want to remind these guys, if you don't love this country, if you don't love America, if you're not happy here, then get the hell out!
2: 888-971-SAGE, 888-971-7243. I am Larry Elder. We are Salem News Channel. Speaking of Hassan Piker, Ronna McDaniel, the former chair of the GOP, told his uncle, Cenk Uygur, part of the Young Turks, what his nephew Hassan Piker said. Number 27.
3: And it's not fair to say that people who disagree with Abdullah
4: Sayed. Yeah, I don't like our country being dragged into war. 18 Americans are dead because of your beloved Israel. That's why I'm vitriolic.
3: 9/11. I don't like people saying, I hate America and
4: nobody
3: I deserve 9/11. We deserve 9/11. Yeah, your nephew said that.
4: We love America.
3: We love America so much.
4: We want to represent America instead of Israel.
3: He put a picture of the Twin Towers being blown up behind him because he loves America.
5: Well, okay, that's what he did. Let me stop.
2: Hassan Piker on several occasions said, I hate this effing country. I wipe my blank with the Constitution. And he sat there and said, nobody hates America. Really? Back to Mr. Tallarico. When he said that God is non-binary, he now has explained what he really meant. Number 48.
6: But I want to move on to our next question for you. In 2021, you said God is both masculine and feminine and everything in between. God is non-binary. Do you still stand by that?
7: I was being provocative with that statement. I get that. What I was trying to say is that you can't use human categories to define God. And that's not controversial theologically.
2: I was being provocative. Well, I missed the mark on that one. Here's another one. Number 54.
8: Yeah, we're going to go everywhere and talk to everyone.
9: And what are they telling you?
8: Everyone is focused on this economy, everywhere I go, including Republicans. I mean, high gas prices, high grocery prices, high prescription drug costs, that doesn't just hurt Democrats, doesn't just hurt independents, it also hurts Republicans, too. And so I've said that we're all getting screwed. Whether you're a little more conservative or a little more progressive, we're all getting screwed by the people at the top who are accumulating wealth and power for themselves at our expense.
2: We're all getting screwed by people at the top, accumulating wealth and power at our expense. Can you name names? Would that be George Soros? Would that be all these billionaires who contributed to Kamala Harris's campaign far more than contributed to Donald Trump's campaign? Would that be some of the billionaires who've contributed to your campaign, Mr. Tallarico? And I'm being respectful because Trump has a different name for you. Number 60.
10: They want to ban all oil and gas, which I would think in Texas will give Ken a very big victory. Now think of it. They want to ban oil and gas. We're in Texas. I mean, this guy, Tallarico, this guy is terrible.
2: President Trump said to tell that people should pretend like he's on the ballot, because when he's on the ballot, we win. Number 66.
10: So I'm asking you to pretend that I'm on the ballot. I'm on the ballot. I'm on the ballot. Just one more time. Because if we lose, you're going to lose your border. You're going to lose your tax cuts. You're going to lose your safety and security. You're going to lose your wealth. Our country is going through hell. You will be going through hell just like you did just 2 years ago. We went through hell. We were a laughing stock all over the world. We were laughing. They don't laugh at us anymore, do they? They don't laugh.
2: I must tell you, I am impressed with the Speaker, Mike Johnson. This big, beautiful bill, big, complicated, broad bill. At one time, I thought it was going to be broken up into several different pieces. A lot of the Republican leaders said, let's do it that way. Donald Trump said, no. I'm going to pass it in one big ball. Otherwise, it'll take forever. I've never seen a politician do that. Number 67.
10: By the way, we have, I think we'll go down as the greatest Speaker of the House in the history of our country, Mike Johnson.

0: No, he's amazing. Think of it. He's got a majority of three. And three of them aren't the best people, I will tell you. And we just get approval. We get more stuff, including the great, big, beautiful bill, the greatest bill maybe ever passed. Thank you.
1: Yeah, majority of three. He's not right. He's not wrong. That's difficult. Somebody once said the job of the House Speaker is like herding cats. John Thune has gotten a lot of criticism for failing to get the SAFE Act passed in the Senate. He got booed last night, and President Trump, sort of defended him. Number 65.
0: John Thune is here from the Senate. Where's John? Where's John? No, John is working hard. He's got great opposition. He's got great opposition from the Democrat Schumer and these guys. They're terrible. Got great opposition. He's working very hard. He's gonna have great success.
1: Not too surprisingly, President Trump talks about what would happen if Republicans retain control of the House and the Senate. Number 70.
0: If we hand America's future to the radical left Democrats, and our nation will spend the next decade just getting back on its feet, it will be a tragedy. Vote Republican, and we will leave the world in our dust for generations to come. There'll be nothing like it. We're right at that gate.
1: We come back. NBC tried to provoke some friction between J.D. Vance and Ted Cruz, both of whom may very well run for president. 888-971-SAGE. Do not leave town.
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1: Ronald Reagan understood that preserving liberty required more than defending it. It had to be taught. In his 1989 farewell address, Reagan warned America about the danger of losing its national memory. If we forget what we did, we won't know who we are. Reagan understood that a free nation cannot preserve principles its people no longer understand. Every generation must learn why America's freedoms matter, understand the sacrifices that secured them, and accept the responsibilities that come with self-government. Liberty cannot be simply inherited. It must be intentionally passed from one generation to the next. Because when we fail to teach the meaning of freedom, we eventually lose the will to preserve it. So, are we preparing the next generation merely to inherit liberty, or teaching them why it is worth preserving?
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1: SAGE 888-971-7243. I am Larry Elder. We are a Salem News Channel. Was NBC's Caitlin Collins trying to spark some friction between J.D. Vance and Ted Cruz, number 41?
8: Right, but we've asked plenty of Democrats about their past statements. But in terms of races that everyone's talking about, obviously we're looking at 2026. 2028's the other big thing. And in that same briefing with the vice president last week, he was asked about you, and he said this.
9: I'd encourage any Republican, if you care about the country, and I think all of us do, you should be focused not on a job a few years from now, you should be focused on the midterms. Ted Cruz, I mean, look, man, he's just clearly Ted is a very authentic and likable guy, and I'm sure he'll do great.
8: What did you hear in that comment?
10: Oh, look, I appreciate the kind words from the vice president, and I agree with him that we should be focusing on the midterms. We're 56 days out from the midterms. These midterms matter enormously. There's a reason I'm crisscrossing the country, campaigning for candidates all over the country, because the outcome of this midterm is going to have a massive impact on the country.
8: Do you think he meant what he said about you?
11: Do you think he meant what he said? Why would you ask that? Was he lying when he said it? Do you think he meant it? Continue.
8: Do you think that he would make a good 2028 candidate?
10: I think there will be plenty of time to discuss that after the midterms. And by the way, I have no idea who's going to run for president in 28. Look, J.D. may run.
8: But you might know one candidate.
10: Marco Rubio may run. Tulsi Gabbard may run. Pete Hegseth may run. Bobby Kennedy may run. I don't know who's going to run. We'll find that out next year.
8: You sat down with Justice Clarence Thomas
11: Notice he left out Stephen A. Smith? I'm shocked. Gavin Newsom says Barack Obama gave him the green light to gerrymander California, number 37.
12: The polls showed only 47% of Californians supported mid-decade redistricting as a response to Texas. But I'm sitting here reflecting on what was going on. And we'll lose this place. I really believe it. Unless we do things differently. It's not what happens to us, it's how we respond to what happens to it. And you know what the remarkable thing is? The only way I could have permission, honestly, the only way I could feel that I had real permission is I called you know who. Barack Obama. Said my wife, but that's very good. But I called Obama because I'm like, okay, come on. You know, we go, hi, Michelle. And I'm like, oh, geez. And I was like, it's like a coin toss. I'm like, oh, please, please, please. And I'm sitting there, and I wish I could tell you exactly what he said. I didn't even have, he knew why I was calling. And he just said, I mean, let's just say, green light. And I was high-fiving my staff, and I'm like, let's go.
11: And Barack Obama gave me permission to gerrymander California, because I wouldn't have done it if Barack Obama had not given me permission. Because Barack Obama says jump, I say how high, and I don't come down until he tells me to. I'll see you tomorrow. God bless.
13: What can I say? Mamba out.
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10: With
20: Professor of News. I'm Keith Peters in Washington. Secretary of State Marco Rubio wraps up meetings with Latin American leaders with a visit to Peru.
21: Trump-aligned leaders in Colombia, Ecuador, and Peru pledged to cement cooperation on fighting drug cartels and human trafficking.
22: Geography is real. The things that happen in this hemisphere directly impact us. We're not doing anybody a favor here.
21: Rubio says that without joint efforts, transnational crime networks will gobble up Latin American countries and undermine their sovereignty. In Lima, Peru's new president, Keiko Fujimori, who campaigned on fighting crime, said her nation is joining a U.S.-led coalition to carry out operations against drug cartels.
23: I am happy to inform our nation that Peru will become part of the shield of the Americas.
21: I'm Jennifer King.
20: On Wall Street, the Dow down by 316 points. 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
27: Welcome to Seculo. Hey, we're going to be taking calls in the first half hour, so I do want you to call me right now, 1-800-684-3110, 1-800-684-3110, because we got a packed back half with guests. We got Rick Grinnell and Mike Pompeo, so we're going to really only have time to take calls in this half hour, so go ahead and give us a call at 1-800-684-3110. That being said, we are talking about the GOP midterm convention. Kicked off last night, goes through tonight as well. Last night, President Trump spoke, and we also saw a surprise guest. A surprise guest from the other side of the aisle, but at this point, someone who is sort of maybe even hated by his own party on the other side of the aisle, and someone that I believe a lot of you have now come to respect. That's right, Senator John Fetterman showed up via video, but a really impressive video to introduce one of his friends. I thought it was a powerful moment, essentially endorsing a Republican candidate in his home state of Pennsylvania. He also said nice things about President Trump. So now we are seeing, you know, his move, but we're also seeing some sort of common sense coming out of these states that have largely been purple. And when they have been blue, they haven't always been blue for the reasons why a New York or California may be blue. They've been more blue in terms of, you know, union work and those kind of things. Things that have become more, if you will, MAGA. You've seen a lot of that embrace. And look, we even saw President Trump making that sort of promise and pledge to, if the Republicans win the midterms, that everyone's going to get a $5,000 check. You know, that's not a very traditional conservative Republican kind of thing. That is very much out of this new playbook. So we should hear from John Fetterman, and then I'm going to open the lines up, 1-800-684-3110. So here is Senator Fetterman last night at the, remember, the GOP, the Republican midterm convention.
29: Yes, I'm Senator John Fetterman, Pennsylvania. Yes, I'm a Democrat. Why am I here talking to you today? Because, well, I'm a common sense Democrat. I'm always going to stand with America. I'm always going to reject the extremes and socialism and that anti-American way of life.
27: Just a small clip of what he then went on to say, which was, again, to put his kind of support behind his fellow Pennsylvanian.
30: Well, and what we have here is a very interesting move, because it that takes a lot of political capital to, one, get him to do this.
27: Yes. So, and it's not going to win him a lot of friends.
30: Now, there is a little bit of wiggle room for him. Now, he is saying nice things about President Trump and Senator McCormick. Senator McCormick won't be up for reelection until years down the road. He was just elected. Gotcha. So therefore, he's able to say nice things about a Republican that's his colleague and not have to say I'm endorsing him
0: to vote for,
30: him this November. Now,
0: we're saying I'm endorsing him as a human being.
30: At the same time, the entire point of this midterm convention is to drive people to vote in the midterms for Republicans. And you have a Democrat that is still with the party, has not left his party, that has rejected the far left wing of his party, but doing an introductory video for Senator McCormick, who is going to speak after this video. It shows a lot about, one, John Fetterman does seem to want more bipartisanship, more ways for the Senate to actually work. But this is not just something he can write off as, I just did a favor for my friend. It is at the event that is meant to win elections in November.
0: Does it bring you some hope? What do you think as we head into these midterms? 1-800-684-3110. Again, 1-800-684-3110. When you see people crossing the aisle and saying, I'm against socialism, I am for some common sense rules and laws, and I think these people are the right people for that job. What do you think? Give me a call and let me know. Again, at 1-800-684-3110. Again, we're going to have a very packed second half of the show with guests. So if you want to call in, this is the time to do it. Of course, also September 10th, it's been 1 year since the tragic assassination. Charlie Kirk, we'll talk about that a little bit more as well as we also head into the 25th anniversary of September 11th tomorrow.
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0: Welcome back to Secula. Once again, we are going to take your phone calls at 1-800-684-3110. We did want to take a second, as we did at the end of the last segment, to say, of course, this is the 1 year, marking 1 year since the assassination of Charlie Kirk. So we know that a lot of people are keeping their eyes on a lot of the coverage going from there, as well as tomorrow, September 11th, 2026, marking 25 years since the September 11th attacks on New York City and the Pentagon, of course, Pennsylvania, and how that really reshaped and changed our world. We're going to discuss that, I'm sure, at length tomorrow, and we're going to keep things rolling today. But one of the more interesting things last night, of course, was the GOP midterms. Some of you met midterm convention. First time this has been held. Again, it's kind of a get out the vote moment here. And it is counter programming the NFL, which premiered last night. And Will, I don't know, maybe some people that went out last night to have one last O'Charlie's roll.
30: Yeah.
0: O'Charlie's closed up. One of our friends this morning said 9 o'clock last night.
30: They went?
0: Last service.
30: Wow.
0: Served the last cup of.
30: The rolls were good.
0: Rolls were good. Cup of potato soup last time. It's a different world we live in now.
30: It's a different world, especially because, one, we've never seen a midterm convention before.
0: Oh, you're going, I was thinking, yeah. I was still the Charlies.
30: But what you see is that they made it kind of look like a presidential nominating convention. They had the different states' banners on the floor of the convention hall. They had speakers that came out. But this, I think it, one, shows the testament of where this was President Trump's idea. He wanted this made-for-TV event. And they were able to pull off some surprises, like this video from John Fetterman, that got attention to it. People went and watched this. And I think we should play the second half. In the first half, we showed where he was introducing himself, saying he's a Democrat, but he's a common sense Democrat. Then here's the what he went on to say about Senator McCormick as well as the president. Let's go ahead and roll this for people and then talk about it afterwards.
29: Dave McCormick is the kind of senator that gets the job done, and he's going to fight for Pennsylvania. I'm proud to count him as my friend. Right back over my shoulder, that's the iconic U.S. Steel Mill. And that's exactly the kind of thing that will work together and will work with President Trump to fight and defend the steel way of life right here in the Steel Valley. I have this opportunity to introduce this great American, a great senator. And yes, he's in a different party, but I'm proud to count him as my great friend. So for everybody in Dallas, I'm here to introduce Dave McCormick.
30: And then Dave McCormick, the senator from Pennsylvania who serves alongside John Fetterman, came out and spoke. But this entire video, and once again, it's a total a little bit over a minute, but it shows the, as we said, the endorsement of Dave McCormick as a U.S. senator, saying that he gets the job done and he's fighting for Pennsylvania. That is so foreign to the entirety of the political rhetoric that we see these days. And I think why it was such an incredible moment just as a political observer to see this happen is that people that are fed up with a lot of the fighting, a lot of the back and forth, the rhetoric that they were trying to get to see this is the moment these people are going to see. A lot of people that didn't tune in to watch the speeches, maybe they were watching the NFL, maybe they were at O'Charley's, as you said. It's a Wednesday night in September when people weren't accustomed to watching an event like this.
27: I will be completely honest and transparent. Until yesterday, before we started prepping this show, I didn't know this event was happening.
30: Yeah.
27: I had been out of town for a week. I didn't really pay attention to what was going on in the news. I didn't know there was a midterm convention. I certainly did not know that you would have the heavy hitters showing up and that you'd have President Trump making an appearance last night. And of course, what's making headlines, remember, is more of the kind of Trumpish moments, not necessarily the substance that came out of this. So I think this was a brilliant move. Whoever was able to accomplish pulling off a Senator Fetterman. I mean, look, we've seen it before. I feel like you've had especially Southern Democrats that would show up and Republican conventions in previous years, but that was even before the current stature, the current state of our country, where crossing those lines can be very detrimental to your political future.
30: Well, and once again, this wasn't, say, an event surrounding like a passage of legislation that was bipartisan that Senator Fetterman was a part of, right? Like, you could imagine that. But even this, just the fact that he's there and saying positive things about President Trump and a Republican senator, it's kind of mind-blowing that it seems so foreign to our discourse these days. But I think that's exactly why it was such a powerful moment and why many people, as we said, that didn't watch the midterm convention are going to end up seeing that clip. And that's going to make them maybe think, Maybe they aren't as evil as we thought. Maybe Republicans aren't all the rhetoric that we see. And that's what's important for a midterm voter. I feel like that is why that moment, I'm very curious if there's another surprise tonight, because they were able to do something that no one would have had on their bingo card.
27: What is on the docket tonight?
30: I'll pull up the litany.
27: But already had President Trump in
30: more
27: advance,
30: speeches,
27: right?
30: And I believe either President Trump speaks again, or the Vice President speaks, or some other combo. But it is President Trump made this event. Like, this wasn't an event that has ever happened before. There's no real reason other than just to rally the base. The people that win their nominating process in their primaries, they don't have to have delegates then go as you do. The reason for presidential conventions is because delegates go and officially nominate the party, the presidential candidate for their party. So it's not a necessary event. But it is an intriguing one.
27: Of names that you would know, I would say that appearing tonight, there's a lot obviously appearing, but you have Senator Ted Cruz, you have Mike Johnson, you have a tribute to Charlie Kirk that will be happening, Mike Rogers, Governor Abbott, you have quite a few more, and then it is headlined, you have RFK Jr., Caroline Leavitt, Donald Trump Jr., Vice President Vance, and once again, President Trump as well. So they will be wrapping that up tonight, the two of them. But you have this sort of other heavy hitters list coming in before. So it should be pretty interesting to watch. Of course, all of that could change. We know that has happened over the time. There will also be freed American hostages speaking. There will be a lot of other people that will be surrounding this whole event.
30: Well, and I think even that, you know, things can change. I think that the original lineup was J.D. Vance was speaking one night and President Trump was speaking the other. And they even last minute kind of shifted around the lineup there to, I think, have the most impact. President Trump speaking both nights is actually very interesting. It shows how much he is paying attention to these midterms and how obviously his agenda it really kind of hangs on which way the midterm goes. Yeah. And I think that shows of coming up with novel things, new ideas, is what actually got President Trump elected the first time and reelected. Is that, remember, Republicans were like, let's not even use TikTok because of the security threats. We get that. But President Trump's campaign also realized, you know where voters are? On TikTok. He has not been afraid to go and do things that are different than the traditional way of doing politics in the Republican Party. I think it's, in some ways, could have even been seen as a risk of having someone like John Fetterman send that video. Obviously, people have warmed to him because he is speaks common sense on the conservative side. But at the same time, that's still putting someone up that was a big boogeyman in the political sphere when he was running for election. So he's not up for re-election until 2028. But I think if he doesn't leave the party, I think that they will be primarying him almost without a doubt.
27: Trying.
30: If it wasn't already certain, it is certain now.
27: And of course, tonight they'll also be doing a tribute to the 25th anniversary of September 11th. So I think there'll be a lot of that building up. The CEO of Tunnel to Towers is appearing. But you also have, the founder of Silk Road, who, remember, was pardoned, will be making an appearance. That's kind of a wild one.
30: That is wild. That is not, and I think that is playing to the libertarian,
27: the younger side, yeah,
30: angle of the Republican Party or the MAGA movement. That
27: may be the one that gets me to tune in, to be like, what's he gonna say?
30: On the stage? Right. That's a very fascinating move. And once again, I think some of the libertarian support, especially because of the Iranian conflict, has eroded from the MAGA base. That was a big coalition that actually, between the RFK Jr. side, that was more the health side libertarian, as well as the no new war side, he courted them in the 2024 election and actually got a lot of support. That kind of eroded because of the Iran conflict. And a lot of libertarians, I wouldn't say as a whole, but a lot of people that are libertarian are anti-Israel, and a lot of times that becomes anti-Semitism. This is an interesting play to try and get them re-engaged for the midterms.
27: All right, let's take a look at that coming up. Hey, I want to hear from you. We do have some phone lines open. Really, one of the last chances to be on the air today. So if you have a comment on any of these, whether that is that Republican convention that's happening in Texas currently, whether you want to talk about even the 1 year, like you said, the one marking 1 year since the assassination of Charlie Kirk. I'll take some calls coming up in the next segment. And then we're going to move on to our second half hour. We got Rick Grinnell joining us and Mike Pompeo. So don't go anywhere. We'll be right back.
30: Welcome to the all-new ACLJ app. Expert analysis and insight big tech can't censor. 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
11: Ronald Reagan understood that preserving liberty required more than defending it. It had to be taught. In his 1989 farewell address, Reagan warned America about the danger of losing its national memory. If we forget what we did, we won't know who we are. Reagan understood that a free nation cannot preserve principles its people no longer understand. Every generation must learn why America's freedoms matter, understand the sacrifices that secured them, and accept the responsibilities that come with self-government. Liberty cannot be simply inherited. It must be intentionally passed from one generation to the next. Because when we fail to teach the meaning of freedom, we eventually lose the will to preserve it. So, are we preparing the next generation merely to inherit liberty, or teaching them why it is worth preserving?
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27: Welcome back to Seculo. You know, it's a very interesting time in society. We're dealing with a midterm election that is only a few weeks away, and it's a midterm election that really does have big consequences. Not that they don't always, but I feel like the eyes aren't on them as much as they have been this time, because we know, I think knowing that you have 2 years left of a President Trump administration, and that's it. So what's going to happen in the final 2 years, knowing President Trump is not up for re-election, and there'll be a new president, like it or not, there'll be a new president in 2 years. So what can President Trump get done in those last 2 years? And this is going to be a real moment here if it turns more blue in this country, or you even have a one-sided situation where you could have a potential of 2 years of a lame duck presidency, if you will, in terms of getting anything done. So the eyes are much more on this midterm than they have before, including this GOP midterm convention, which has never happened before. And you even had President Trump going out there and making big claims like, hey, if the Republicans win, that means we'll have, you know, more economic freedom, and I'll be able to give you all $5,000 checks. An interesting play from President Trump. One that, again, doesn't necessarily speak to traditional conservatism, doesn't necessarily speak to that, but does speak to working class America, as he has done for many times over the last decade.
30: Right. And I think we also have to look at the makeup of the Senate as well, because right now, as it stands, the Republicans still have a good chance of maintaining that. So that would also show that even it's divided within the both houses of Congress, that you're looking at a deadlock there. Things may not even make it to the president's desk, right, especially when you look at the types of members of the House that we know what their day one agenda is going to be if they take back over. It's going to be impeaching President Trump for a third time. We've already discussed this. They've already kind of telegraphed that. And if Hakeem Jeffries wants to keep his job as the leader of the Democrats in the House, he's going to have to basically go along with what a lot of these insurgent candidates want. They will be able to kind of hold his feet to the fire, in a sense, and say, these are the agenda items we want, not what would be something that's even able to be passed out of the Senate to get to the president's desk. But I want to play this too, because this goes back to the surprise by John Fetterman. This is how MS Now decided to talk about it. You have Jen Psaki on her show talking about this moment where John Fetterman, by video, introduced Republican Senator Dave McCormick. And she's talking to Mitch Landrieu, who was the mayor of New Orleans, was a rising star in Democrat politics during the Obama years. He was seen as someone who was considering making that leap and run for president. He definitely put feelers out. He definitely wrote the book that you see potential candidates write. And that all kind of fell apart. So I guess now he's just a commentator on MS Now. But he was seen as kind of a more moderate type of Democrat. He was a mayor in New Orleans, but did a lot of outreach with the state leadership as well. Here's how he framed the John Fetterman introduction, Bite 2.
2: I mean, his biggest risk right now is he's going to be primaried. Like Chris DeLuzio, who knows what he'll do? Others may primary him. I don't understand why he's doing that. But to me, it feels like Democrats need to be clear-eyed that he might flip parties. But what do you think?
10: First of all, I just saw that.
2: You hadn't seen it.
10: I have not seen it. And I'm flabbergasted by it in this sense, that I'm a common sense Democrat that doesn't like the extremes either. But I would never do something as stupid as that.
2: Yeah.
30: You would never do something as stupid as that is the way he framed John Fetterman introducing his friend, Dave McCormick, who he was showing the work they have done for the industry of Pennsylvania. So I think that also is very revealing. Someone that would consider themselves a common sense Democrat also that goes on and calls what John Fetterman did stupid. Now, politically speaking, perhaps. But it's also telling that someone that would call themselves a common sense Democrat wouldn't say, you know, it was also pretty courageous. He went out there and said, look, this is someone I can work with. Especially that it wasn't someone that's up for election this cycle. It's actually Dave McCormick's next election is after John Fetterman's.
27: I think it also shows that John Fetterman has a bigger plan here. And I think for a lot of these, you start calling people stupid and you start saying that you're flabbergasted and, you know, all this. It's you're not thinking like a politician thinks, which is I am 100% sure that they had these decisions in these meetings and said, yes, we're going to do this. And here's why. And here's how it's going to impact my future. And here's what I'm willing to risk. And here's where I'm planning on going. And I think you're probably going to see if Senator Fetterman wants to have a future in the Senate as a Democrat. You'll see some changes there. I also think you've seen him plant seeds to no longer at least maybe be a Democrat, not necessarily become a Republican. So he's going to start planting those seeds to try to get people from both sides of the aisle who are a bit more common sense, but maybe they are more traditionally left of center in Pennsylvania, but are not as far left as what is being presented currently from modern Democrats. And going, oh, maybe I could carve out a piece here. Maybe I carve out a piece here and I can become an independent representative, not unlike a Bernie Sanders, but instead of for Vermont, for a Pennsylvania. What does a Pennsylvania independent look like? And maybe that is more of a purple candidate. Don't think those conversations aren't happening. And if you don't think they're happening and you don't think this is a piece of that puzzle, then you're a fool yourself.
30: Well, and once again, the majority of the policies and things that John Fetterman votes for are not priorities of Republicans. They're not even ideologically
27: well over 90% he votes for the Democrats, right?
30: Yeah. So when you start to look at that, it's like, oh, they're going to throw him out of the party over having a friend in the Senate that's a colleague. It used to be that was the criticism of the Senate, that they got along too well in the Senate, that their colleagues actually were friends outside of the political debate, but also...
27: Yeah, look how many people hated or were so upset with the outpouring of love for Lindsey Graham after he passed away.
30: Right.
27: People were upset that their representatives...
30: That Cory Booker was praising him.
27: Was saying he was a good man that I enjoyed working with, even if I disagreed with him. They were, you know, they were calling for their heads over just being a human being. So I think Senator Fetterman is well aware that that's not how normal people and normal society works. And maybe he can make a play to those people.
30: Well, as well as the big issue is that he also supports Israel.
27: Of course.
30: And that has become a non-starter when it comes to the apparatus of the DNC. And it's only going to get worse after this election. That any hint of that, that when you see how many individuals that align with the DSA or even aren't aligned with the DSA, but have basically there's a line in the sand within the Democrat Party. And John Fetterman has said, you know, if that becomes a thing where we are officially the anti-Israel party, I'm out.
27: Yeah.
30: And so that's kind of his line in the sand as well.
27: It is. And you've seen a lot of interviews with him discussing that. I saw an interview with him with Jon Stewart where, you know, I thought it was actually a pretty respectful interview where they went back and forth. And then at the end, which I always hate when they do this, you know, the guest is gone. And then they decide, oh, well, that was an insane conversation. I can't believe how crazy it is. you know, you didn't have the guts to necessarily say that to the person's face. You said you disagreed with them and that kind of thing, but you couldn't. You had to wait until you got your little minions around you to say, oh, wasn't that crazy? And they used to do that all the time on CNN and other sources. Not just that. Look, I enjoy a lot of these broadcasts. I watch all sides. But I don't like when they do that to guests. It always feels like that is obnoxious. With that being said, 25 seconds left in this first half hour. You can still call in. We'll see if we get to you at 1-800-684-3012. I do want you to support the work of the ACLJ today. Become an ACLJ champion if you can. This is someone that gives on a monthly basis. You do that if you have the ability right now. It's a great way to get engaged right now. That's become an ACLJ champion at ACLJ.org. We'll be right back. Second half hour coming up.
14: With SRN News, I'm Keith Peters in Washington. Secretary of State Marco Rubio wraps up meetings with Latin American leaders with a visit to Peru.
15: Trump-aligned leaders in Colombia, Ecuador, and Peru pledged to cement cooperation on fighting drug cartels and human trafficking.
16: Geography is real. The things that happen in this hemisphere directly impact us. We're not doing anybody a favor here.
15: Rubio says that without joint efforts, transnational crime networks will gobble up Latin American countries and undermine their sovereignty. In Lima, Peru's new president, Keiko Fujimori, who campaigned on fighting crime, said her nation is joining a U.S.-led coalition to carry out operations against drug cartels.
17: I am happy to inform our nation that Peru will become part of the Shield of the Americas.
15: I'm Jennifer King.
14: On Wall Street, the Dow down by 316 points. This is SRN News.
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19: I gave my life to the Lord in fifth grade. Most important decision I ever made in my life, and I encourage you to do the same. Here I am. Lord, use me.
28: Keeping you informed and engaged, now more than ever. This is Seculo. And now your host, Logan Seculo.
27: Welcome back to Seculo. Second half hour of the show. It's going to be a packed show. Look, we are covering a lot of different things. The GOP midterm convention, of course, marking 1 year since that the horrible assassination of Charlie Kirk. And of course, tomorrow being the 25th anniversary of the September 11th attacks. We're going to talk about that as well. And we got more coming up from Mike Pompeo. That we're going to talk a little bit. We're going to shift topics completely on that one. And with Rick Grinnell. So don't go anywhere. Very packed first half hour. Now we're going to have a very packed second half hour. We do have a call coming in. We can take that call.
30: Yeah,
27: let's go to Royce calling about Senator Fetterman's appearance. Go ahead.
20: How you doing? I actually think that Fetterman is a plant from the Democrats. And I have a theory as to why it's happening like that. Back in the early 2000s, there was a senator that made a backhanded comment about abortion. And the Democrats disowned him completely, kicked him off of all the committees. He ran to the Republicans and said, I want to be a Republican. The Republicans shunned him. Then he ran to be a libertarian, and he went into obscurity. But if the Democrats were not going to shun this guy, and they were going to sit there and say he's okay for Fetterman to do, talk good stuff about Republicans, he's got to be a plant.
30: Well, I think you are seeing a lot of leadership and things that are displeased with Senator Fetterman. I think we will see a lot of people publicly say they didn't like what happened. I do think the fact that he is in the Senate is, as we've said, many times there are a little bit better friendships in the Senate than there are in the other chamber. But I do think it is almost definite that they are going to support someone else in a primary against him. And there's going to be a lot of money to try to get him out of that seat in just 2 years. They aren't going to kick him out of the Senate. I think if they were to disown him as a party over the Israel thing, I think that that would be something that within the Senate they could actually lose a lot of support for. They're not ready to cross that line yet. But I think we are going to see a lot more of that after the midterm. As I said, it'll be interesting to see how it plays out. I think your analogy to others in the past and how he hasn't necessarily just been completely thrown out of the party, I think they understand that that's a very dangerous game right now because Pennsylvania is a swing state. It is a state that is the old kind of the way Ohio used to be, the way Pennsylvania goes, so goes the nation in presidential politics. I think they're afraid of upsetting the apple cart too much for 2028. They've already got their eyes on that. They're almost looking beyond the midterm at this point when it comes to things like that. So I think it would be, he is challenging them to kick me out.
27: Oh, yeah.
30: That's what I'm saying.
27: This is all planned. Right. This is all planned. And look, we're going to get into that a little bit more in our next segment. We got Rick Grenell joining us. You always know his political point of view and where he's coming at from the campaign world and everything is always spot on. So you're not going to want to miss that. And then following him, we got Mike Pompeo. So it's going to be a packed back half of the show. But you're not going to want to go anywhere. And I haven't spent really much time talking about this. You know, the work of the ACLJ continues. I've asked you to sign petitions. I've asked you to get involved. Today is a good day to really become a champion if you can. Champions really help support us. They allow us to take on really critical cases. They allow this show to continue to be on the air. They create the baseline. And we can only continue fighting those or fighting for you if we have your support. So, again, you can join that fight by becoming the ACLJ champion, essentially a member. 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And I appreciate that. 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That is at aclj.org/champions. You can scan the QR code you see on the screen. When we get back, we're going to be joined by Rick Grenell. 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Again, we are marking a few different things here right now. Of course, we are 1 year since the assassination of Charlie Kirk. We are 25 years since the September 11th attacks. And of course, also, we are covering the GOP midterm campaigns or midterm conventions that is happening. 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We're going to chat about that when we get back on Seculo.
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27: Welcome back to Seculo. We are joined by Rick Grenell now. And look, there's been a lot going on. A lot of people tuned in, hopefully last night, or at least they saw the clips of the GOP midterm conventions. Hard for me to say it, Will. I said that earlier because it's just such a something new.
30: Right.
27: You'll say a lot of new things, I feel like, in the world of politics. I feel like I've been saying the same thing over and over again every 2 years on repeat. But now I get to say something new. It's kind of fun.
30: Right. And once again, it was a new thing.
27: Yeah.
30: Something that had never been done before, but also something that hadn't been done often was you saw Senator Fetterman introduce a sitting Republican senator, his colleague in the delegation from Pennsylvania, Dave McCormick, who won election just in the 2024 cycle. Rick, he's getting a lot of flack in the press. We saw Mitch Landrieu. We played this earlier on with Jen Psaki, which, I mean, that is a snooze fest. But he was saying that I would never do something as stupid as that. What was your take on the big surprise of the night, which was Senator Fetterman saying nice things about his colleague and the president of the United States?
5: Look, we've seen at conventions in the past where former Democrats or former Republicans come back and talk about common sense and they cross the aisle. And it's usually like a big moment for the person. It's kind of an ego boost. I'm thinking of Adam Kinzinger, you know, who leaves the Republican Party and then bashes the Republican Party. But look, I think this was different last night. Fetterman, who is a sitting senator, decided to come out and say, look, the colleague that I in Pennsylvania, my Republican colleague, he's a great guy. And I want to

0: doing this. Clearly, it's an intentional move. And I brought this up earlier, Rick. It's sort of the sad state, because if this had happened 25 years ago or so, it would have been news. It would have been fun. You know, maybe it was like when some blue dog Democrat would show up at the GOP convention, and that would happen. And there'd be those conversations, and they would move on, and it would be sort of a moment. But it wasn't that shocking. Now it's more shocking because of the way we are so divided here. And I even turned back to just a few weeks ago when Lindsey Graham passed away, and how there was an outpouring on both sides of the aisle. And it felt like the Democrats that came out and just said, hey, you know what? It was a pleasure working with him. They took heat for just saying something like that.
1: Yeah. Look, we've got to get past this. We've got to be able to compliment individuals' votes. I'm certainly not saying that we need a uniparty or that everybody has to act alike. But there should be moments where you compliment your friend. And also, more than that, we should have senators and congressmen who cross the aisle, get to know each other, have dinner, get to know each other's family. John Danforth, the senator from Missouri, once told me that if you know the family of a colleague, you're less likely to attack them personally, and that you're more likely to stick to the policy discussions, which is, I think, exactly what we need.
2: Well, and I think what's interesting about this moment also is you're already seeing the media, and I am certain we will see elected Democrats fall into the trap that was set. Because one, he didn't endorse a candidate. Now, yes, the entire convention is about the midterm elections, but Senator McCormick isn't up for re-election. And he said nice things about him. He said something about the industry that is within Pennsylvania, which all of his constituents care about. And yet we're going to see in an election where who really matters? It's not the fringes of the party. It's the people who are undecided, more moderate, maybe in if that means anything anymore, suburban voters that are actually tired of the identity politics and a lot of the vitriol that we see. And they're going to say, wait a second, they're bashing him for just saying that, hey, we're getting stuff done for our constituents. I think that could backfire majorly because they're falling into this trap.
1: Well, I think you're right, because the other thing that's happened is that Fetterman has really stuck to policy discussions. He's talked about biological men in women's sports. He's talked about capitalism. And he's been talking just a common sense about the border and immigration. And so he's stuck to the policy issues. He's not coming out and saying Republicans are better than Democrats. He's calling out the specific policy issues that he agrees with. I think it's dangerous to go up against someone who's talking about the policy issues, because how do you disagree? He's literally embracing common sense.
0: I want to go ahead and actually quickly, Rick, while you're here, take a call. I want to go to Kathy, who's calling in Kentucky. Kathy, go ahead.
3: Yes. Can you hear me okay?
0: I can. Go ahead.
3: All right. Well, my thoughts are, let the Democrats go ahead and primary him out, and I hope he gets a lot of press over it. Because my family, who has many common sense Democrats, hopefully will be pulled out with him. That all he's going to do is, you know, they're staying Democrats because they've always been Democrats. But when they see, as you've been telling them, the Democrat Party has left you, if Fetterman gets primaried out, I hope he brings lots of common sense Democrats out too.
0: Yeah, and we know, Kathy, you're in Kentucky, that there are a lot of Democrat voters in Kentucky,
2: right?
0: More so than you would expect. And again, they probably don't line up. And I think that's true in Pennsylvania, Rick, with this far left movement that seems to be trying to take over.
1: Well, look, I think Kathy's point is even a better, larger point. It's not just about his future primary, but how many conservative Democrats across the country are feeling emboldened for this election because Fetterman is giving them a little bit of cover to complement the policy issues that are common sense coming from Republicans.
2: Yeah, and I think, once again, as Kathy mentions, Kentucky, you see those places around the country that it's still sticking to that label of Democrat, but what we've learned over the past decade now is that as the Republican Party has become a bigger tent party, is that the traditional working party, those that stand up for those that earn their living the hard way throughout this country and really are the backbone of this country. We talked about

0: A.B. McCuskey, the Attorney General of West Virginia, earlier this week as they took on New York with their climate superfund, that really the Democrat Party has left behind blue-collar workers in this country, people that actually built the infrastructure and continue to maintain this country and all of the growth that we've seen over our history. The party has left them. So they may still have these labels that they've clung to for their history, that we are Democrats, but that doesn't really define the politics of what a Democrat is anymore. And I think, as you mentioned, Rick, that's what this is showcasing more than anything.
1: Look, Senator McCormick did a great job of that last night when he was talking. He had all of these individuals come out who are working class union guys, right, common sense Democrats, some of them common sense Republicans. They came out to highlight all of the buildings and the trades and the infrastructure processes that they are supporting. I think that that was a great moment because individuals who are union members or common sense Democrats see someone like that coming out and saying, you know what, I'm just like him. I'm a worker in America who wants common sense policies. I want to close the border. I want to support capitalism. I don't want biological men in sports. The Democrats are on the wrong side. Lastly, I'll just say the Democrats have given us a big gift because their candidates are losers. Their candidates are far left radicals. We need to put their candidates on TV more and more. Let them speak freely. They will sink themselves.
2: Thank you, Rick, for joining us. We always appreciate your insight, especially right now as we head into a really contested political moment here, an election heading up in just a few weeks. It's always great to hear from Rick Grinnell, who was so involved in so many of the important elections of our time. With that being said, next segment, we're going to be joined by someone completely different. Mike Pompeo is joining us. What do you think about that? Hit me up in the comments. We got phone lines open still for you. I don't know if we're going to take calls or comments in the next segment because, Will, we're going to be shifting topics a little bit here. So if you're kind of sick of hearing about the midterm convention, we're going to hit some other things.
0: That's right. Yeah, we've got some updates on, one, the conflict in Iran that has seemed to ratchet back up a little bit this last week or so, as well as some news out of Russia and Ukraine that we are going to ask the secretary about, as he has a new article up at ACLJ.org that's fascinating. We'll ask him about it, but it is titled, Russia is Testing the West. Will we pass? And we are going to ask him about that just coming up.
2: That being said, also, go to ACLJ.org because all of this content at ACLJ.org is available for you without a paywall. We're one of the few websites, I feel like, where you don't have to go in and start paying to watch, to listen, to read. We don't do that here, but that's only because you support the work. And because you support it, we're able to offer it free to everyone. So go to ACLJ.org, spend some time on there, read this article, Secretary Pompeo. If you like it, share it. If you feel other ways, share it with your friends. Have these discussions. We want to open up real conversations with Americans across the country, obviously. And of course, our content exists all over the world because of you. Be right back.
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2: Welcome back to Seculo. Is Secretary Pompeo with us? Just making sure we got him. Yes, we have Secretary Mike Pompeo joining us. Got a new article up on ACLJ.org that's worth reading. You should go check it out. Again, and all our great content, ACLJ.org. We'll let you take it from here.
0: That's right. Mr. Secretary, a lot of this has been overshadowed because of how much the Iran conflict is in the news. But what we are still dealing with and seeing are the aggression of Russia as it deals with the war in Ukraine. And there is one yesterday just reports that Zelensky had to delay a flight because of a drone incursion near his airport where he was flying from Moldova to Norway, as well as we're seeing that the Wall Street Journal reported that there was a failed drone attack by Russia on a German airport less than a week ago. And at a time we know that the CIA director, a position you've held before, went to Moscow to warn the Russians not to attack NATO members, we are seeing more aggression towards the West by Russia. What do you think Russia's endgame is with this?
8: Great to be with you. My sense is that Putin is testing. He's testing Europeans to see if he can, by flying some drones. The drone attack you talked about was in Leipzig at the airport in Germany. There have been several dozen incursions, all of them intentional. That is, they're testing to see what the air defenses look like, what the radar systems look like. But most importantly, they're testing to see European resolve. If they're successful at making some modest attack on Europe, will the Europeans stop supporting the Ukrainians? That's what he certainly hopes for. And so I don't see any reason to think that he will slow down that effort. I hope Director Ratcliffe was unambiguous about what it would mean if he came after NATO in a serious way. But I think Vladimir Putin's goal is to test the European governments, the European political leadership, to see if they are prepared to do the necessary to defend their own sovereignty.
0: Well, and this article that you have up, and I encourage everyone to go read it, because at a time when there is multifaceted conflicts around the world, and our United States is front and center in a lot of them, being able to read the analysis that you provide is so strong and such a benefit to the ACLJ members and listeners. But this article is, Russia is testing the West. Will we pass? And you mentioned that that these incursions, these are tests, they see how we respond. How can the West pass these tests? And do you think that even these countries will be unified in their response?
8: Well, look, Europe historically has had trouble becoming unified around these things because there are frontline states like the Baltic nations and Poland, and then there's nations that don't face the crisis as immediately. We certainly saw that in World War II, right, where the frontline nations fought and the others just hoped like heck that the bad guys would leave them alone. But what I think Europe has learned in the intervening period is that they've got to do this together. And so we can absolutely pass this test. You pass this test by, when there's an incursion like this, you impose real costs. You make clear you saw it, B, you know it was them, and then C, and here's the cost that we're going to impose in response to that. Look, you fly a drone inside the border, nobody's injured. Okay, fine. A response doesn't need to be over the top, but it needs to be crisp and clear, and the threat of continued escalation and response needs to be so certain that Vladimir Putin can be deterred. Because, you know, we've talked about this before, the goal isn't to win a war against the Russians. The goal is to deter them from continued aggression and continued threats against Europe.
2: Secretary Pompeo, we also have seen quite an uptick happening in Iran. And again, it feels like this always happens. We have you on. These conversations kind of circle around themselves. Ukraine, Russia, and Iran. You had President Trump last night at the midterm convention making a statement saying that the conflict would come to an end after the midterm election. We know that that has been something we've heard now numerous times as we've head to an ending and then it doesn't happen and so on and so on. And I think you've been pretty clear on your stance. But do you think that the IRGC now is looking towards what happens after a midterm election? You know, congressional control could be more flexible with them maintaining power.
8: I absolutely think that the Iranians, the IRGC leadership, is thinking about what does it mean to have a president of the United States who no longer has to be contemplating a midterm election. I suspect they're going to test him between now and then. They're going to test the United States of America because it puts the president in a very difficult spot. But if there's one thing that the IRGC has consistently underestimated, is President Trump's willingness to respond, not just tit for tat, but when they come after us, even if no one's injured, no one's killed, that he responds in a way that imposes real costs on them. And what we have now with the blockade in place, with no Iranian product being able to make its way through the strait and out so that Iran can receive revenue, and Secretary Bessent at Treasury's economic efforts, the IRGC is now trying to figure out how do you get out of the box. I suspect they'll continue to act out, and I suspect President Trump will continue to respond, and that is how we ultimately get to what President Trump is talking about, an end to this conflict where the Iranian regime realizes that they cannot get enough leverage on the United States to make us back down, back off, and give them what they ultimately want, which is to be left alone to continue their terror across the world.
0: Mr. Secretary, thank you so much for joining us today. I know you're traveling, but it's always great for our audience to hear from you, as well as to be able to read these pieces that you publish at ACLJ.org. And I encourage everyone to go check that one out. It's titled, Russia is Testing the West. Will we pass? So once again, thank you, Mr. Secretary, for joining us today.
2: And these are real reads, by the way. This is not, you know, thrown together content that's up on our website. We have incredible writers here. And of course, we have an incredible team, including someone like Secretary Pompeo, providing great content. And like I said before, and I know that you may think I say this ad nauseum, but it's just true. When yesterday I'm having to, you know, text Will, can you give me an article from this one? Because you're a member over here and I'm not a member over here. And, you know, I'm a New York Times, you're a New York Times person. I'm not New York Times. I'm over here doing this. It gets so confusing and annoying when you're trying to actually stay informed in what's happening. We decided very long time ago that we would not put a paywall in front of our content. Now, again, that only happens because those of you support us financially allow that to happen. Because if not, then there is no way to pay the writers. There is no way to pay someone like a Secretary Pompeo or to have this broadcast on the air each and every day. Because it's important to you that this content reaches as many people as it can, because it's important to you that the legal side of the ACLJ can operate without ever sending a bill to a client, you decided to become an ACLJ supporter or an ACLJ champion. A supporter, someone that gives one time a year, a couple times a year, maybe you give 50 bucks here, 20 bucks here, 10 bucks, whatever it may be. And then those that are ACLJ champions that have said, whether it's $5 or $5,000 that I'm going to give every month to the organization. Because we believe that we know that it is a tough time, you know, in this economy right now for a lot of people. And those of you who are sacrificing that $5 are just important people that are sacrificing the $5,000. And I want you to think about giving monthly, because what it does, it creates a budget for us, keeps a balance where we can go, okay, we know what we can spend this month to get our lawyers to where they need to go, to spend on flights, to spend on the content that we have on our website, to pay our incredible video team, our radio team, the audio team, social media. Think about all the different components that have to go in just to get this show on the air. And that is only because you support the work. You hear an ad in your area, that doesn't go to us. That goes to the station or to the network. So the way that we are supported, 99.99999% probably, that's an estimate, probably close, support comes from those who give one time a year, 25 bucks, 75 bucks. And of course, the baseline ACLJ champions. So I encourage you to do that today if you can. And with that, we know tomorrow is going to be a heavy day for a lot of people. Again, 25 years since September 11th attacks. We'll be talking about that and a lot more coming up tomorrow on Secula.
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11: With SRN News, I'm Keith Peters in Washington. A prosecutor investigating President Trump's foes says he has resigned.
12: An ally of President Donald Trump says he has resigned from his post leading a Justice Department investigation into whether former law enforcement and intelligence officials conspired against the Republican president. Joe DeGeneva says it was an honor and a privilege to serve Trump and the Justice Department. The 81-year-old declined to comment on the circumstances of his departure just 5 months after he was brought back to the Justice Department in April and given the responsibility for an investigation aimed at trying to establish a conspiracy against Trump. I'm Lisa Dwyer.
11: On Wall Street, the Dow down by 316 points, the NASDAQ dropped 171, the S&P lower by 44. This is SRN News.
13: Folks, Arif Halaby and I held an event called Solving the Financial Moral Dilemma. 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
20: This is Ed Morrissey of HotAir.com for Town Hall. 25 years ago this week, radical Islamists slaughtered nearly 3,000 people in New York, Washington, D.C., and Shanksville, Pennsylvania. The deaths took place in Shanksville when a few dozen Americans stood up to fight the Islamist terrorists and thwarted their plans to drive Flight 93 into either the White House or Capitol Hill. Let's Roll became a mantra to fight back against extremists determined to destroy America and Western values of freedom and self-governance. The question we face now is, when did we stop rolling? This somber anniversary arrives as radicals make serious inroads into American politics. In New Jersey, just across from Ground Zero, a Democrat nominee with previous ties to Al-Qaeda and the sheikh behind the first World Trade Center bombing will likely win a seat in Congress. In Michigan, a Democrat spent the weekend at a conference held by an unindicted co-conspirator in a money laundering scheme that benefited Hamas. Ronald Reagan warned that freedom is only one generation away from extinction. Let's roll.
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1: Foundations of Freedom, a look at America's founding principles and the leaders who shaped our nation.
3: Ronald Reagan understood that preserving liberty required more than defending it. It had to be taught. In his 1989 farewell address, Reagan warned America about the danger of losing its national memory. If we forget what we did, we won't know who we are. Reagan understood that a free nation cannot preserve principles its people no longer understand. Every generation must learn why America's freedoms matter, understand the sacrifices that secured them, and accept the responsibilities that come with self-government. Liberty cannot be simply inherited. It must be intentionally passed from one generation to the next. Because when we fail to teach the meaning of freedom, we eventually lose the will to preserve it. So, are we preparing the next generation merely to inherit liberty, or teaching them why it is worth preserving?
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22: 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He's here. Now, broadcasting from the underground command post, deep in the bowels of a hidden bunker, somewhere under the brick and steel of a nondescript building, we've once again made contact with our leader, Mark Levin.

0: Dave and Mark Levin here. Our number, 877-381-3811. 877-381-3811. Well, tomorrow is a horrible anniversary. 25 years since we were attacked by the Islamists and lost 3,000 people. And I guess a year ago today, Charlie Kirk was murdered in cold blood, assassinated, simply because he was engaging students, First Amendment discussion, and so forth. And so we're going to spend a little time on Charlie Kirk today and later on 9/11, as well as other events and news and so forth. Here's the White House, the audio of the video about Charlie Kirk that they released today. Go.
1: Day, September 10th, 2025, our greatest evangelist for American liberty became immortal. He's a martyr now for American freedom.
2: You know you are part of something bigger than yourself. You know that you are part of the most exciting, diverse, powerful movement in the history of this country. This movement is about the citizens versus the oligarchs. This movement is about we the people versus the ruling class. This movement is about America versus the globalists. This movement is about all of us against them.
3: One of my favorite sayings in the Bible, in Hebrew it is Hineni, here I am. It means, Lord, use me. What are my marching orders? Abraham, at the binding of Isaac, he said, Lord, here I am. Moses, at the burning bush, Lord, here I am. Samuel, Isaiah, here I am. It means, give me the orders. Here I am, Lord, use me.
4: After a lot of people, you call federal law.
5: Transformed the face of conservatism, and in doing so, he changed the course of American history.
3: You still live in the greatest nation ever to exist in the history of the world. There is still so much to be hopeful and to be thankful for. Have that posture, here I am. I can't wait to see how this whole story plays out. The stakes are high. We have only begun to fight.
0: You know, folks, I have to tell you, I haven't listened to any of these audios until this program. That's very upsetting. Very upsetting, because what a wonderful human being he was, even putting everything else aside. I know people have said they know him and they're friends and they work for him. Well, my wife and I knew Charlie, too. And we knew Charlie when he was actually quite young. First time I spoke to him, I think he was 18 or 19 years old. I had him on my Fox show, I think, 3 or 4 times. We had him on radio a few times. He loved to talk about his new books that came out. He loved to talk to me about it, the way other people do, because I read them and I delve into many of the same philosophers that they do. And so he is enormously important and greatly missed. Here he is on November 2019, very young man, shutting down a Groyper, claiming to be America means to be white. Cut 3, Mr. Producer, go.
6: I want to ask a question of you. What does it mean to be an American? Is it an idea or a history, a shared history, or is it a skin color?
7: Well, I mean, you could go back to the original founding fathers, the Immigration Act of, I believe it was, you know,
6: what does it mean to be an American? Is it a skin color or something else?
7: So there's the current idea of what it means according to, you know, the Hart-Celler Immigration Act and, you know, all this bullshit that you guys spew. But if you go back to the original founding fathers, they intended this to be a European nation for white men of good stock and character.
6: So can you show me, let me answer the question, can you show me where in the United States Constitution it says that?
7: It wasn't in the Constitution.
6: It wasn't in the Constitution because they didn't believe it.
8: The founding.
6: You, sir, they did not put it in the United States. Let me answer another question. Let me ask you another question since you support. Allow him to have the mic. Let me ask you another question, sir.
8: Fathers wrote many
6: what
8: other
6: does the phrase,
8: in the United
6: sir,
8: States Constitution, and they made it explicitly
6: sir,
8: clear.
6: What does the phrase e pluribus unum mean? What does the phrase e pluribus unum mean?
7: Why is that relevant?
6: Because it was on every founding document
7: founding
6: and presidential seal from our founding, which means out of many, one. You,
7: European
6: sir,
7: nation.
6: And your ideology is not conservative. It is right-wing, identitarian, and has no place in the conservative movement, my friend. Get out of line. Get out of line.
0: Little bit of Levin there, I'd say. That's funny. Boy. Nobody like him. Nobody like him now, that's for sure. You know, in about a five-year period, give or take, we lost Rush Limbaugh and we lost Charlie. It's a big deal. Very big deal. And, of course, Rush was his favorite broadcaster, but he often told me that I was one of his favorites, too. But it doesn't matter. It doesn't matter. And here he is. Let's go to cut five, Mr. Producer. Go ahead.
9: And what people need to understand is that what you see expressed on these college campuses, the anti-Semitism, the Jew hatred, the anti-Americanism, the anti-Western values, it is an outgrowth of the professors. That's what I love about that line of questioning. It's one thing to have bad policies like Harvard has or have bad policies like Columbia. We need to go a level deeper. It's the faculty themselves that need to be removed from these universities and from these colleges. They are the ones that are instilling the anti-Semitic, anti-Western views on these kids that we are then subsidizing through federal grants, federal aid, medical research, and federal student loans. We need a complete recalibration of how we view higher education in this country. The anti-Americanism and anti-Semitism is not a bug. It is a feature of higher education in this country.
0: People project onto Charlie whatever they want, and they want you to believe he was becoming more anti-Israel and anti-Semitic. That is simply not true. That is simply not true. He loved the state of Israel. He fought the anti-Semites. Doesn't mean he agreed with every single thing the government there was doing, but he agreed with most of it. And he was actually friendly with Netanyahu. So people try to put words in his mouth, or they try and play a clip here and there. It's very sad. Also, the people who abuse his family, abuse his wife, Erica. They are disgusting. They are evil. And you should boycott them. You shouldn't listen to them. You shouldn't watch them, and so forth. I am concerned about TPUSA, that it not become sort of a home for the woke right, isolationists. Charlie was not an isolationist. He was not woke right. He certainly was hostile to notions of big government, government interfering in the lives of the individual. I know this. He and I had many discussions about this on the air and off the air. He was much more free market oriented than some of the people who use his name, or even some of the people that work at Turning Point USA. So I think TPUSA needs to be very, very careful with the sorts of individuals who glom onto it, many of whom are great, a handful of whom are truly bigoted, and have this woke right, sort of big government, semi-socialist agenda that Charlie wouldn't tolerate for 2 seconds. Not for 2 seconds. More Charlie Kirk, cut four, go.
10: No, I'm so nervous, Charlie. I'm so excited to speak to you. I'm so sorry.
11: I like
10: 2020. Yes, the 2020 election was rigged. It was stolen. It was stolen, right? And I want to thank you for standing up for that, and that's why when the 2022 elections came around, I told all of my friends and family, I said, there's only one way to stop this woke Democrat mafia, and that is to boycott these elections, because they're never going to hear us if we don't really stop from participating in their lie. It's a farce. It's a farce, and why should we participate? You said it yourself. Why should we participate?
11: Okay, let me tell you why. So, I love the energy. You buttered me up perfectly, right? But I got to disagree. It is not rational to stop engaging in the civic process that decides who is in charge. Hold on. Even if it is, hold on, let's 1 second. Even if it is rigged, okay? Even if it is rigged, going through a tradition of voting at least opens an opportunity, a chance, a micron, that you actually might still be able to have representative government. What you are doing, respectfully, is a guarantee that you'll never have a voice.
0: Mm-hmm. It's a very rational man, wasn't he? Very rational. And let's see if I have one more here. There is one more. I will play for you when we come back. It was a discussion he and I had on radio about mostly Ukraine. I haven't listened to this. Mr. Producer listened to this. I don't remember this. From the time we did it, it was March 24, 2022. And I remember him calling me and telling me I disagree with your position on Ukraine and so forth and so on. I said, well, let's talk about it on the air. We'll be right back.
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0: The midterms are almost here, and Republicans could be in deep trouble. Polls show Democrats leading in key races. Tonight, Rob Finnerty on Newsmax reveals the growing threat from the DSA and the radical left. With less than 60 days to go, Finnerty says it's time for the GOP to hit the panic button. The House may go, and control of the Senate is up for grabs. Gas prices, mortgage rates, health care, and out-of-control national debt. Americans are angry. And Newsmax shows you how the progressive left wants total control of Congress. Tallarico, El Sayed, AOC, Bernie Sanders. Finnerty reveals President Trump's secret plan to fight back. Don't miss Finnerty tonight at 8 p.m. Eastern on Newsmax. 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

this segment isn't long enough for me to play my interaction with Charlie. Just one of them, but one that we haven't played since it took place. So I'd like to do that for you. Also, we will be getting into some of the things that have taken place in Dallas, some of the things that have taken place around the world, and some of our tributes for 9/11. Tomorrow night is Rosh Hashanah. And so it's part of the high holidays. It's the Jewish New Year. It's one of the most important of the holidays, second, I think, to Yom Kippur. And so my presence, in other words, I'll be absent. So, but we do have other, let's do this. How much time do I have to the second, Mr. Producer? Around 3 minutes. I'm looking at these. I don't think I've got enough time to do any of these, but we're going to do a... It's not long enough. No, we'll wait till the right time, probably near the end of hour one, but definitely into hour two, so our friends in New York can also be involved. So we will do that. What I want to play when we come back was from March 24, 2022. I have not heard it. I barely remember it. I just remember that Charlie called me and he was very, Mark, we don't agree on this. I hope you understand. You're not mad at me, are you? That's the way he was. I said, no, I'm not mad at you. Why would I be mad at you? You just happen to be wrong. That's all. And we would kid each other like that. And what it was about was Ukraine, as I recall. Now, you listened to this, right, Rich? But it wasn't all Ukraine, right? It was some other things, too? Oh, that's when he was banned from Twitter. Yeah, he was banned. Now, he wouldn't be banned from Twitter today or X because of Elon Musk. Yeah. He called Rachel Levine a man. And why is that so controversial? But he would do those things. It's funny. You know, I have to be honest. Rush and I were best friends. Charlie and I were very good friends. And it was a wonderful period. A wonderful time, too. It's like Hannity and I are best friends now. And eventually when he leaves or I leave or we both leave, I mean, things change. They'll change. I worry about radio. Should that happen. So I want to do everything I can to keep it as strong as possible so when the time does come, it remains as strong as possible. You know, you want the legacy doesn't have to be personal. It could be institutional. It's not, oh, there's Mark. It's just that AM is strong and FM is strong and terrestrial radio is strong. I believe in that. One of the reasons I believe in it is because conservative talk radio owns this space. The left has tried it. The left has failed. The left has tried to get the government to destroy conservative talk radio. There's things the FCC can do to be more free market oriented in order to further strengthen it. And I'm hoping they do that in the next few weeks. Time will tell. But, you know, also the tragic way in which Charlie was taken was so shocking to the soul. I could never watch that video. I just didn't want to look at it. And it's one of those cases where somebody has an impact that is enormous. You know, people have different types of impact, different backgrounds. I'm not comparing Dolly Parton to Charlie Kirk, but Dolly Parton in her field has had the same impact. All right, we'll be right back, and I will play that for you. We'll be right back.

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4: With SRN News, I'm Keith Peters in Washington. A prosecutor investigating President Trump's foes says he has resigned.
5: An ally of President Donald Trump says he has resigned from his post leading a Justice Department investigation into whether former law enforcement and intelligence officials conspired against the Republican president. Joe DeGenova says it was an honor and a privilege to serve Trump and the Justice Department. The 81-year-old declined to comment on the circumstances of his departure just 5 months after he was brought back to the Justice Department in April and given the responsibility for an investigation aimed at trying to establish a conspiracy against Trump. I'm Lisa Dwyer.
4: On Wall Street, the Dow down by 316 points, the NASDAQ dropped 171, the S&P lower by 44. This is SRN News.
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1: All right, we'd be here. This is Charlie Kirk and me, March 24, 2022. I don't remember what we said, so it'll be a surprise to me, too. Cut to go. First, I have a wonderful guest, Charlie Kirk. And you know, the interesting thing about conservatives is we share the same principles, the same values, but sometimes we disagree on things. Most of the time we don't. When you look at Clarence Thomas, speaking of Ginny, and the late Justice Antonin Scalia, these were two great patriots. And you know, they didn't agree on all the big issues. They would come at them, some of them, with the same analysis, but come up with a different conclusion. And that's the great thing about conservatives, constitutional conservatives. This is how we are. We have our shared principles, but we think independently. Charlie Kirk is very busy. He's running Turning Point USA. He's got a fantastic radio show with Salem, including on the great WABC. He's got a top podcast. Charlie, how are you, my friend?
2: I'm doing great, Mark. Thanks so much for having me. Honored to be here.
1: Well, I'm very sorry you're suspended from Twitter, my friend, but I wouldn't have known it because I don't go on Twitter.
2: See, you're much smarter than I am.
1: I'm a free man. I don't care what they do. Go ahead. I'm sorry.
2: No, I'm as free as you are. The whole thing's so wild. And, you know, we got suspended a couple days ago for a tweet we sent about a week before, basically laying out some facts that this Rachel Levine character that is now been
1: no relationship
2: appointed. Yep, and I made sure the pronunciation was completely different, might I
1: right.
2: just to make sure.
1: Yes.
2: And I said I used a factual kind of narrative that Levine's first name used to be Richard, and this is now something called dead naming, which you're not allowed to do on Twitter, which is to even mention that a trans person had a prior name. And so I tweeted that out, and it was met with great support from obviously people that live on Team Reality. But then Twitter decided to they gave you a choice. And this is the interesting part, Mark, is that, you know, they said, okay, if you will acknowledge that this tweet was against our rules and you press this red button, delete, you can get access to your Twitter account. And most people would do that without thinking twice. And I told our team, we're not pushing that button. We're not going to do that. I did nothing wrong. We're not going to play by this Maoist social credit system. And Mark, you warned against this in American Marxism. This is the playbook. It really is.
1: It's really unbelievable, the extent of censorship. I know people say these are private companies. They're mostly private companies. But they're no more private than ExxonMobil, which is regulated through the teeth, and they're much more powerful. All right, Ukraine, honestly, and don't be offended by this, I'm so busy I can't listen to everybody else. What is your view of this?
2: No, I'm not offended at all, Mark. And by the way, I just want to say your commentary has been super compelling. I think we're actually going to agree on this, mostly. Yeah. I mean, I think Putin's a thug. He's evil. I've said that the entire time. I just don't have faith in Mark Milley and Lloyd Austin to pull off any form of military intervention. I lost complete faith in our national security team after Afghanistan. So I'm skeptical. And so I'm just trying to contribute to the conversation that if we were to do something for the Ukrainian people who are the true victims here, I don't know if I trust our national security team to pull it off. I really don't. And that saddens me to say. I wish I had the full confidence that the head of our armed forces, Mark Milley, was someone that I felt really had the wisdom and the prudence to pull off something necessary and sophisticated. That's number one. And the second thing, Mark, that I do want to, I don't know if we disagree on this at all, is that when Biden says that we need to bring American values to Ukraine, he said that, you know, and bring it through across Europe. I don't think he's talking about the American values you and I share. He's talking about BLM flags on embassies or LGBT flags, you know, outside of, you know, whatever, and or a Planned Parenthood clinic on every corner. And so I don't even know if we disagree much on that. No. I'm just, my view has been, I don't trust the current regime to pull off whatever might be necessary to be done. I have zero confidence in them whatsoever.
1: That is a very fair point. I guess most of my ire has been focused on people who literally come to Putin's defense or spew his talking points. This I have a problem with, or claim that this has no national security value at all. The vast majority of the American people see it. And I do have the same concern that you do in that regard, particularly in the Oval Office. My only response to that is these Ukrainians are doing the fighting. Milley's not the general in charge. And I fear that this thing could leach out to these other countries, which would trigger our NATO agreements. And then Milley and Austin and the so-called commander

0: any of these guys that are looking to bloody somebody's nose all the time. And I think that is a huge mistake. We only have so many resources. We only have a certain amount of an attention span. But this to me is different. And to watch them slaughter these Ukrainians day in and day out, and to know what he said in July, that this is really, to him, just the beginning, is what grabs my attention. But I absolutely understand your point. I mean, Milley, even now, said Kiev will fall in 3 days. He doesn't know what the hell he's talking about.
1: He no idea what he's doing. And then, Mark, I see we leave $85 billion of weapons behind in Afghanistan. We give up Bagram Air Base. And, you know, I'm supposed to believe that we can do successful weapon transfers. I want to believe that. I do. I just...
0: Well, we
1: I,
0: have done some.
1: When it comes, which is good. And I believe that, and I've seen that. I'm on pins and needles with this current group of CRT-defending woke generals. And from Biden on down, I do not think we have our best. And that's not an indictment of our military. I mean, our military is the best on the planet ever. It's the guys that made those decisions that humiliated us in Afghanistan.
0: Mm-hmm. Well, our troops are not involved in that way right now. They're not being sent into Ukraine, which I would oppose. Our pilots are not flying over Ukraine, which I would oppose. This sort of thing that Reagan would do, providing armaments as many and as cutting edge as possible to defeat the Russians in the Ukraine. And it's pretty obvious to me that Biden isn't taking the lead. The Poles are taking the lead. The Eastern Europeans are taking the lead. And these are a lot of governments that are very close to us. They're considered quote unquote right wing, the Hungarians, the Romanians. And they're trying to arm up the Ukrainians too, because my attitude is this is where Putin wanted to fight. Then this is where we fight. We cannot let it bleed into NATO. We cannot let it bleed into a major world war with all these other countries involved. And we can talk about this more another day. Anyway, Charlie, I want to thank you for everything you do, my friend. You're a great patriot.
1: Thank you. God bless you, Mark. Thanks so much. Talk to you soon.
0: All right, you
1: thank
0: too. You. Take care. That was it. It wasn't very long. But I'm sure we did speak other times about other things. It's just the nature of the thing. And just listen to how rational the discussion was, Mr. Producer. What are you, a warmonger? You know, that sort of stuff. What are you, rhino? Which is all you get on the internet. That's all you get. I think one of the reasons I was attracted to Charlie when he was still a young guy. Now, he was murdered when he was 31, 32, but I'm talking about when he was 18, 19, that sort of thing, is his incredible smarts and his articulation. And he was more than happy to engage and have a rational discussion and so forth and so on, which most people are not today, which is part of the problem to me. A year ago today, we lost a great man. Great. And the tributes he's received are well deserved. And when somebody like that is taken at such a young age, you can only wonder, my God, 50, 60 years of Charlie Kirk, what a difference that could have made. And then you think about his wife and his two little kids and so forth. Terrible. Terrible. Then you had people celebrating it. Just horrendous. We're going to take a break now. I'll be right back.
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0: The midterms are almost here, and Republicans could be in deep trouble. Polls show Democrats leading in key races. Tonight, Rob Finnerty on Newsmax reveals the growing threat from the DSA and the radical left. With less than 60 days to go, Finnerty says it's time for the GOP to hit the panic button. The House may go, and control of the Senate is up for grabs. Gas prices, mortgage rates, health care, and out-of-control national debt. Americans are angry. And Newsmax shows you how the progressive left wants total control of Congress. Tallarico, El Sayed, AOC, Bernie Sanders. Finnerty reveals President Trump's secret plan to fight back. Don't miss Finnerty tonight at 8 p.m. Eastern on Newsmax. 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
1: And why liberals hate this show. But listen anyway. They know they're probably wrong. 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

0: 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Monday, I have a root canal and I have an abscess tooth that have to be addressed. 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
0: When we come back next hour, I do want to spend time on 9/11. And the lessons that have been learned or have not been learned as a consequence of that attack. I read that piece to you yesterday from Harsi, I believe her last name was, or is, a Somalian-American, formerly Muslim, now Christian, wrote a long piece in Tablet saying that she doesn't believe we did learn the lesson. I can tell you who didn't. George W. Bush didn't, and others, who today were at a mosque or talking in front of a mosque or talking about a mosque and talking about the religion of peace. It's not a religion of peace. I'm sorry, it's just not. Wish it were, it's not. In fact, it's the only religion I know that really promotes such militarization, terrorism, against other faiths, against other peoples, and so forth. If you know another one, let me know. But I don't believe there is any other one. And so this is a huge problem in our country. As the door's been wide open, as people come in, they still keep coming in. And she warned us, we have less than 10 years. We don't even have 10 years. And she's right. You see what's happened in Europe. And I mean every part of Europe, except maybe Hungary, maybe one or two other countries. But mostly Europe is declining, is basically devoured. And so what happens is these left-wing parties, Labour Party, the Liberal Party, the this party, the that party, and now kowtow to the Islamists. And of course, the truly bizarre irony is they're out there pushing LGBTQ, you know, trans surgeries and so forth and so on, while at the same time, in their big tent, they have Islamists that apply Sharia law and do not tolerate any of that. And the abuse of women, the abuse of little girls, In Britain, it is a massive scandal, and the left-wing government's covered it up for a long time. It's just terrible. And again, it's one group that's doing this. And my contention is that, you know, the Marxists opened the door to this. I call them American Marxists, and that's what they are. They opened the door to this, and they ushered this into the country. And if time ever does, God forbid, turn out that these two entities, Marxism and Islamism, destroy us, Islamism will also destroy the Marxists. That's the way it works. That's the way it's worked in the past. There's a documentary that was put out by, what is that gentleman's name? Friedman. Nathan Friedman, perhaps, Mr. Producer? I just posted it. If you can look real fast, I'll put his name out there. But very brave young man. And he goes to the largest mosque in New York City. Nate Friedman, I apologize. And what he sees there is just stunning. What he sees from the parking police is unbelievable. How they will not ticket all these cabs that are there that are being driven, obviously, by Muslims in that community. But they're ticketing everybody else. It's just really incredible. And so I posted that. You can check that out on my X and every other social media I have. All right, very important hour next. I'll be right back.

0: apps for everything today. But there's only one app that has all the answers you need. I guess you just what I need. 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
3: This is Ed Morrissey of HotAir.com for Town Hall. 25 years ago this week, radical Islamists slaughtered nearly 3,000 people in New York, Washington, D.C., and Shanksville, Pennsylvania. The deaths took place in Shanksville when a few dozen Americans stood up to fight the Islamist terrorists and thwarted their plans to drive Flight 93 into either the White House or Capitol Hill. Let's Roll became a mantra to fight back against extremists determined to destroy America and Western values of freedom and self-governance. The question we face now is, when did we stop rolling? This somber anniversary arrives as radicals make serious inroads into American politics. In New Jersey, just across from Ground Zero, a Democrat nominee with previous ties to Al-Qaeda and the sheikh behind the first World Trade Center bombing will likely win a seat in Congress. In Michigan, a Democrat spent the weekend at a conference held by an unindicted co-conspirator in a money laundering scheme that benefited Hamas. Ronald Reagan warned that freedom is only one generation away from extinction. Let's roll.
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6: With SRN News, I'm John Scott. In Dallas, Vice President J.D. Vance took the stage at the Republicans' midterm convention. He says, the nation has a strong will and will not be defeated.
7: By the end of 2024, you were tired. We were tired as a country, but you were not defeated. The radicals in Washington, they could take much from us, but they couldn't take our will to fight back.
6: The vice president took the primetime speaking slot ahead of closing remarks that were delivered by President Trump. Wholesale inflation picked up last month. That's after cooling earlier this summer, as higher oil and gas prices stemming from the Iran war are keeping costs elevated. The Labor Department's producer price index rose 5.4% in August from a year ago. That's up from 4.7% in July. This is SRN News.
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1: 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Avalanche, American 77, passing 25.1270.
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4: American 77, turn 20 degrees right, vector for your climb.
1: That's my right, American 77. American 77, you cover the request for 350 as a final.
4: American 77, roger. Maintain flight level 350, I'll show that as your final.
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1: This is Jacobs.
0: This is Henderson, American 77. I don't know what happened to him. I'm trying to read
2: anything you want now for serving that 37.
0: Looks like he took a turn to the south, and now I'm I don't know what altitude he's at or what he's doing. Last night he was heading towards Falmouth at 35.
1: Well, just let me know.
0: Okay, I'll try to get a hold of him. Thanks.
3: We just had a plane crash into Alpha 4 of the World Trade Center, transmit a second alarm, and start relocating companies into the area. We have a number of floors on fire. It looked like the plane was aiming towards the building.
4: You have a second plane into the other tower of the Trade Center, major fire.
5: And you're going to have jumpers, baby, jumpers.
6: One of the buildings is partially collapsed, and the whole entire area.
7: Everybody get out. We had a collapse of the second tower. Everybody's running from there. This is
8: Negative on everything, okay? Right now, we're all alone. The second building came down. I can't see. So we have no contact with anybody at this time, okay?
9: Fire Department 408. Where's the fire?
10: Yeah, hi. I'm on the 106th floor of the World Trade Center. We just had an explosion up here.
9: All right. We're there. We're coming up to get you.
10: See the smoke coming up from outside the windows down.
9: All right, we're on the way.
10: Huh?
9: We're on the way, sir.
10: Okay.
9: All right, just keep some windows open. If you can open up windows and just sit tight, it's going to be a while because there's a fire going on downstairs.
10: Open the windows unless we break.
9: Okay. Just sit tight. All right, just sit tight. We're on the way.
10: All right, please hurry.
11: Two World Trade Center on the 97th floor. Heavy smoke. Okay, sir, please try to keep calm. We'll send somebody up there immediately.
12: Everyone's been there trying to get you all up. Okay, y'all have air, y'all breathing okay? Okay, so you're breathing okay. I say just relax and try to stay calm, try to keep air out, but try to get back to, try to get there to you as soon as you can.
13: That's why people have a difficult breathing there. All right, we're going to relay this to the fire department, okay?
11: Yeah.
13: All right, sir? We're going to relay this to the
11: line. Thank you.
13: Sir, you want to leave the line open? I'll stay on the line with you. You don't have to talk, okay?

You ask me why I love her? Well, give me time. I'll explain. Have you seen the Kansas sunset or an Arizona rain? Have you drifted on a bayou down Louisiana way? Have you watched the cold fog drifting over San Francisco Bay? Have you heard a Bob White calling in the Carolina Pines? Or heard the bellow of a diesel at the Appalachia Mines? Does the call of the Niagara thrill you when you hear her waters roar? You look with awe and wonder at her Massachusetts shore, where men who braved a hard new world first stepped on Plymouth Rock. Do you think of them when you stroll along a New York City dock? Have you seen a snowflake drifting in the Rockies way up high? Have you seen the sun come blazing down from the bright Nevada sky? Have you hailed of the Columbia as she rushes into the sea? Or bow your head at Gettysburg? Our struggle to be free? Have you seen the mighty Tetons? You watched an eagle soar? Have you seen the Mississippi roll along Missouri's shore? You felt a chill at Michigan when on a winter's day her waters rage along the shore in thunderous display? Does the word aloha make you warm? Do you stare in disbelief when you see the surf come roaring in at Waimea Reef? From Alaska's cold to the Everglades, from the Rio Grande to Maine, my heart cries out, my pulse runs fast, the mind of her domain. You ask me why I love her? I have a million reasons why. My beautiful America, beneath God's wide, wide sky.

0: Ben.
1: The midterms are almost here, and Republicans could be in deep trouble. Polls show Democrats leading in key races. Tonight, Rob Finnerty on Newsmax reveals the growing threat from the DSA and the radical left. With less than 60 days to go, Finnerty says it's time for the GOP to hit the panic button. The House may go, and control of the Senate is up for grabs. Gas prices, mortgage rates, health care, and out-of-control national debt. Americans are angry, and the progressive left wants total control of Congress. Tallarico, El Sayed, AOC, Bernie Sanders. Finnerty reveals President Trump's secret plan to fight back and what you can do to help him. Don't miss Finnerty tonight at 8 p.m. Eastern on Newsmax. 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
2: 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Oh, my.

come back. We have more for you after the bottom of the hour. But this is very important, especially for people who were not around on 9/11, who are young, or they were too young to know what was taking place, or just for the rest of us, as a reminder, and also a reminder of what a fantastic country we are. And what I'm trying to convey here is we are an unbelievably great country. We were attacked by Islamist terrorists. And our doors have been wide open ever since, for a quarter of a century, especially the 4 years preceding the Trump second presidency. And there are consequences for this. The Islamist enemy hasn't gone away. They're more powerful than ever before. They're more networked than ever before, and they are here within our borders. And the ruling class tells us a religion of peace, says George W. Bush, Condoleezza Rice. Now, there may be people of peace who are Muslims. I know several. But it's not a religion of peace. Not when you understand what Sharia law says, and not when you hear what's going on in these mosques, and I play it for you so often, more than anybody else, with a microphone, a camera, or even a bullhorn. The day is coming. And I hate to say this, when there will be a repeat in some form, in some way, of what took place. Not because you, Mr. and Mrs. America, want it to happen. You don't. But because our court system doesn't have the will to defend us, the Democrat Party doesn't have the will to defend us, I think Republicans are perplexed on how to defend us. I look at Europe, and that's us in 3 years. Just 3 years. Stick with us. We've more. I'll be right back.

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5: With SRN News, I'm John Scott in Dallas. Vice President J.D. Vance took the stage at the Republicans' midterm convention. He says the nation has a strong will and will not be defeated.
6: By the end of 2024, you were tired. We were tired as a country, but you were not defeated. The radicals in Washington, they could take much from us, but they couldn't take our will to fight back.
5: The vice president took the primetime speaking slot ahead of closing remarks that were delivered by President Trump. Wholesale inflation picked up last month. That's after cooling earlier this summer, as higher oil and gas prices stemming from the Iran war are keeping costs elevated. The Labor Department's producer price index rose 5.4% in August from a year ago. That's up from 4.7% in July. This is SRN News.
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1: 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Now, again, tomorrow night's Rosh Hashanah, I will not be here, so I am very much wrapping our arms around 25 years ago on 9/11. And I'm glad you're here with us, and so we shall continue, Mr. Producer. Go ahead.

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0: The midterms are almost here, and Republicans could be in deep trouble. Polls show Democrats leading in key races. Tonight, Rob Finnerty on Newsmax reveals the growing threat from the DSA and the radical left. With less than 60 days to go, Finnerty says it's time for the GOP to hit the panic button. The House may go, and control of the Senate is up for grabs. Gas prices, mortgage rates, health care, and out-of-control national debt. Americans are angry. And Newsmax shows you how the progressive left wants total control of Congress. Tallarico, El Sayed, AOC, Bernie Sanders. Finnerty reveals President Trump's secret plan to fight back. Don't miss Finnerty tonight at 8 p.m. Eastern on Newsmax. 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

0: We grieve together for every mother and father, sister and brother, son and daughter, who was stolen from us at the Twin Towers, the Pentagon, and here in this Pennsylvania field. We honor their sacrifice by pledging to never flinch in the face of evil and to do whatever it takes to keep America safe. In the wake of the September 11th attacks, courageous Americans raced into smoke, fire, and debris in Lower Manhattan, the Pentagon, and a field in Shanksville, Pennsylvania. The whole world witnessed the might and resilience of our nation in the extraordinary men and women of the New York Fire Department and the New York Police Department. Earlier this year, we fully reauthorized the Victims Compensation Fund to the tune of billions and billions of dollars.
1: When the World Trade Center came down, I saw something that no place on earth could have handled more beautifully, more humanely than New York. And the cleanup started the next day, and it was the most horrific cleanup probably in the history of doing this and in construction. I was down there, and I've never seen anything like it.
2: I've seen two huge 110-story buildings that are reduced to rubble. Thousands and thousands of lives. I just got to see something that I've never seen before. I have hundreds of men inside working right now, and we're bringing down another 125 in a little while, and they've never done work like this before.
0: We come here in the knowledge that we cannot erase the pain or reverse the evil of that dark and wretched day. But we offer you all that we have, our unwavering loyalty, our undying devotion, and our eternal pledge that your loved ones will never, ever be forgotten.

0: be cool.
1: Well, ladies and gentlemen, I want to talk to the families out there who lost loved ones on 9/11 and thereafter from the aftermath of 9/11 through all that they went through and all that they're going through, that I want you to know the nation stands with you. Despite what you see on TV, despite what you hear from the Marxists and the Islamists, we're good people. We're red-blooded Yanks. And the vast majority of us have had family members, maybe 100 years ago, maybe 150 years ago, maybe now, who have fought for this country or otherwise served this country. In the military, as firefighters, as police officers, other types of first responders. We're going to defend this country. We have to turn things around. Whoever would have dreamt that 25 years after that horrific day that we would be flooded with Islamists from all over the world who are calling for our destruction, who are attacking our faiths, who are trashing our Constitution and our Declaration, who are demanding that we adhere to their faith, who are trashing our economic system, and the Marxists and the Democrats who let them in, who feel exactly the same way. For now, there is more of us than them. We must demand of the ruling class, whether they be at a local level, state level, or the federal level, that extraordinary steps be taken now, even if that means changing laws, changing habits, changing policy. That anybody who's in this country, who's demanding that we overthrow it and destroy it and kill us, be removed immediately.
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4: With SRN News, I'm John Scott. The midterm Republican convention is wrapped up. Tonight, Vice President J.D. Vance spoke ahead of President Trump, who closed the convention in Dallas.
10: I want to thank our great Vice President. What a job he did tonight. You know, the Democrats are getting nervous. They said if we did a midterm convention, nobody would show up. This place is packed. It was packed last night. But even more important is the spirit. The spirit, I'm watching from backstage and I'm seeing spirit like we haven't seen in this country for a long time. Long time.
4: The Vice President, J.D. Vance, raised $2 million for the party earlier at a fundraiser in Dallas. This is SRN News.
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13: Hi, Dennis Prager here. Well, as you know, I've been off the air since my injury in November 2024. Thank you for your prayers. 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
21: He's here. He's here. 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
1: Hello, America. 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Our number, 877-381-3811, 877-381-3811. I want to go to a call before we move on here. I want to go to Martin, Queens, New York, XM Satellite. Martin, how are you, sir?
22: Oh, your montage before made me pull over on stop and remember everything from that day. And I was there, got back into the city just after the second tower collapsed. And was basically working in the city till the site was closed. It's just as if it was yesterday. And the people I miss, all the 37 Port Authority, actually 38 if you count Sirius, the dog who died, all people that I either went to the academy and worked with, they were the true heroes, not us that came and helped. So they were the ones who were really important people. It's just... a shame 25 years later, and the mayor we have, and making it about him and not about the people who responded and the people who lost their lives. That's a really no bad shame.
1: Yeah, it is. And it's so sad, and he's there on the 25th anniversary, and he squeezed by with 51% or so of the vote, and he was able to get the Democrat nomination because nobody was paying attention last summer. And now look what he's done, and look what he's doing. I just worry that we can't take the city back in the next election. It's going to take massive unity, massive turnout. It's what it's going to require. And you can see how this is spreading all over the country now. And you can see I play the imams, the scholars, the professors, the activists, the things that they're saying that come into our country. And I am not stereotyping. I am playing these things right out of their mouths. And the idea that this is a religion of peace is nonsense. There may be peaceful Muslims, that's different. But the religion itself is less religion and more ideology and politics, as far as I'm concerned. And I really do think the family should be heard. And if they don't want the mayor around, then the mayor shouldn't be around. I don't think he's going to be. We'll see. Any final words, Martin?
22: Well, its problem is unfortunately there's too much being made of him, and we should be thinking about the 2,900 people who died and the people who are dying every day. I've got six things that I'm being followed with the World Trade Center monitoring program, and I've lost plenty of friends after from EMS, from the Port Authority, from NYPD and the fire department. So, but we should all be about the people we lost that day, the first responders, and not about some moron, basically.
1: All right, my friend. God bless you. Be well. Let's go to Vince, Albuquerque, New Mexico, the great KKOB. Vince, how are you?
23: Okay. I was in New York that day, and as your former speaker said, I hope it never happens again. It's it's ridiculous. And the mayor you have there is unbelievable.
1: Mm-hmm.
23: So,
1: it's,
23: tomorrow being Rosh Hashanah, I hope everybody's safe.
1: Mm-hmm. Isn't it amazing that tomorrow in the city of New York and other places, maximum security, maximum alert, extra duty officers, because it's Rosh Hashanah and the 25th anniversary of 9/11, the sickening irony of this. And I don't know how much longer Mr. and Mrs. America can put up with this crap when our politicians aren't doing butkus. All we hear about is there's nothing we can do, there's a First Amendment, and so forth and so on. You don't have a right to plot the demise of this country right under our eyes and right under our nose. We have a ruling class, especially the Democrats, no question, but we have very weak Republicans in many respects, too. They wring their hands, and they said, nothing I can do. Well, there's nothing we can do, then get the hell out of office and let somebody else go in who thinks they can do something. Because I've had it up to here with this. We see what's going on in Europe. We know what happened 25 years ago. We've seen other acts of terrorism against innocent Americans in this country. Enough is enough. Vince, thank you for your call, my friend. Much appreciated. I'm a little behind, but we love Heggie Ministries here. I want you to think about something. A young woman discovers she's pregnant. She's scared. She's alone. Maybe she's been told, go get an abortion. It'll all be fine. That's really your only option. But what if instead of telling her to end that life, somebody said, you know what? We'll help you. You don't have to do this alone. That's what Sanctuary of Hope does with Heggie Ministries. 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Yep, I believe this quite strongly. Now, I was just sent something by my wife, and it's very troubling. And I want to read this to you because this is what's going on in this country. And it is, we are paying for this. Our schools are destroying our country. They're destroying the minds of our children. Then when they get to secondary school, it's even worse. But you need to understand what the NEA and the AFT and these local school boards, particularly in these Democrat counties, are doing to this country. They're destroying the country. These kids can't read. They can't write. They can't do arithmetic. But they're being indoctrinated, they're being brainwashed, they're being lied to. And this has to stop yet again. This is why school choice is so important. If you can get your kids out of government schools, get them the hell out. Get them out, if you can. Get them out. Because this is going to keep going on and on and on and on. It's just disgusting. Here, let me dig it up here. I have it on my social sites if you're interested. Here we are. Let's go. We have Fairfax County Schools, which is a massive county in Northern Virginia where a lot of the elites and the bureaucrats send their kids. It's in a very expensive school system as well. and they have a study guide for 9/11 attacks. They say don't associate the 9/11 attacks with Islam or Muslims. Don't center the extremism or the acts of the extremists. Teachers are told to intentionally include Muslim Americans among the heroes, the helpers, and the victims, and to intentionally disrupt the implicit association between Muslim, outsider, and terrorist in our national discourse. I don't know if they had any role in this, but I'm betting CARE or a CARE-like organization was completely involved in this. This is just shocking. Shocking. The guide also tells educators that if they hear students or colleagues using Islamophobic rhetoric, it is up to you to disrupt it. Disrupt it. And it goes on, 6 pages of this crap. 6 pages. Unbelievable. Unbelievable. Looking more into this here, if you will. Fairfax County Public School, Virginia, 25th anniversary in commemoration of 9/11, responding to racism, hate, and bias against Muslims and Middle Eastern people. So that's what they get out of the 25th anniversary. That's what they get out of it. Be prepared, they say. Anticipate that the 25th commemoration of 9/11 may be intensely anti-Muslim and anti-Middle Eastern rhetoric. Be positive. Consider the classroom conditions. Oh, man. Just lost the damn thing. Well, anyway, you get the drift here. It's just one massive propaganda operation. Okay, here we go. Mr. Producer's better than anybody. Let's see if I can find it. He just sent me the article, too. I was literally reading from the... Here we are. Just stick with me, America. This is live, and it is national, and we're all over this. Here we go. And I want to thank Fox Digital for exposing this and publishing this. I don't know of many cable or other outlets that would do that. Let's see here, folks. I'm trying to have some... Pentagon witness... Okay. You know what we're going to do? We're going to take a break, and I'm going to get back to this so I can get it up here. We'll be right back.
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0: from Fox News. Fox News Digital. They're doing a fantastic job over there. In the wealthy Washington, D.C. suburbs, public school district, this is Fairfax County, is advising teachers not to link 9/11 with radical Islam and to be sure to create safe spaces for Muslim students. As the nation somberly marks the 25th anniversary of the terror attacks that killed nearly 3,000 Americans. The guardrails in a six-page instructional guide entitled 25th Anniversary in Commemoration of 9/11 and distributed to teachers has prompted critics to accuse Fairfax County, Virginia public school liberal leaders of coddling post-9/11 sensitivities rather than teaching history. It's sort of a vanilla way to do things, retired Navy Vice Admiral Lou Crenshaw, who was stationed inside the Pentagon when Al-Qaeda terrorists crashed hijacked passenger jet into the building. Everybody can go through the deal and feel good about it, and at the end of the day, nobody complains. To me, that's not exactly what we need to do. We need to make sure that the kids have learned a lesson here. That's not going to happen, is it? It's not going to happen. Let's see here. Jeez. Let me go on. A digital content analysis reveals that about half of the 1,740-word document is devoted to tips for creating safe spaces for Muslim and Middle Eastern students. About 15% spells out specific 9/11 instruction, and the rest of the document tiptoes around managing emotional responses to the lessons. The guide by the school district, which sits only a few miles from the Pentagon and several military bases, mentions military families only three times, and first responders only once, saying at one point, quote, many families of military personnel and first responders experience loss and hardship. Meanwhile, it has 30 references to Islam, 30. Muslim families, Muslim students, anti-Muslim racism, anti-Middle Eastern rhetoric, Islamophobic rhetoric, Middle Eastern students and families. It includes a bulleted list of critical considerations to challenge anti-Muslim bias. I want to know what organization was involved in this. The curriculum guidance speaks to a wider tension about how the 9/11 attacks are described by influential figures from teachers and journalists, politicians to social media influencers. As a network of powerful Muslim organizations, there you go, have built educational programs over the past 25 years, downplaying discussions about the extremist interpretations of Islam that motivated Al-Qaeda and the 19 hijackers involved in the 9/11 attacks. So our kids are being taught lies, absolute fabrications. On Thursday, that would be today, New York Police Department Commissioner Jessica Tisch called for moral clarity about what happened on 9/11, saying in a speech, the men who attacked this city were terrorists. The men and women who ran into the towers to save innocent lives were heroes. That doesn't go far enough either. I'm sorry. They were Islamist terrorists. Every damn one of them. 25 years cannot be allowed to blur the distinction, and shame on those who do, she said. Last month, after a major public backlash, the Canadian Broadcasting Corporation reversed earlier guidance that instructed journalists to avoid calling 9/11 a terrorist attack. In a statement provided to Fox News Digital, Fairfax County Public Schools said, the school community has a deeply personal connection to 9/11 because of our proximity to the Pentagon and the many military families we serve. Sure doesn't sound that way. They said on the 25th anniversary of the terrorist attacks, we remember the nearly 3,000 people who were killed, including 184 at the Pentagon. We remember the victims, their families, their survivors, and everyone whose lives were forever changed. We honor the first responders whose courage and sacrifice continue to inspire us. Okay. That's it. Fairfax County Public Schools remains committed to creating an inclusive environment. Why don't you just teach the damn history and the facts? We're not interested in inclusive, exclusive. Just do it. We know exactly what you're doing. You're candy coating a horrible, horrible terrorist attack, the worst in American history, and you're ensuring that the perpetrators are not known to the students you are brainwashing. Let's see here. OK. continue. The reality of the attack soon became clear to Crenshaw and so forth when he was there at the Pentagon and he saw what was going on. Teachers should be prepared to discuss the Islamist extremism behind the attack without collectively blaming all Muslims, he said, noting that he agreed it's important to make sure Muslim students aren't shamed. They are a branch of Islam, but they certainly do not espouse any of the values that we know of the Islamic world, he said. Therefore, they really shouldn't be concerned. What? I'm confused, Mr. Producer. Maybe you can help me. Is anybody attacking Muslim students? Is anybody targeting them, saying they should be blamed? Are we not saying teach the damn history of what took place? Yes, you should teach the history of what took place to all students, including Muslim students. And if the students are not of a, you know, mindset that they hate America and so forth and so on, why wouldn't they want to know? Muslim, non-Muslim, whatever. Yeah, this is just a disgrace. The guide includes a title section responding to racism, hate, and bias against Muslims and Middle Eastern people and so forth. Really just what a shameless, self-righteous operation they have going on in Fairfax County Schools. People are paying their hard-earned property taxes into that system, only to have it used with radical left-wing teachers, obviously these Muslim organizations, and this crazy stuff that they're brainwashing the kids.
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4: With SRN News, I'm John Scott. The midterm Republican convention is wrapped up. Tonight, Vice President J.D. Vance spoke ahead of President Trump, who closed the convention in Dallas.
5: I want to thank our great Vice President. What a job he did tonight. You know, the Democrats are getting nervous. They said if we did a midterm convention, nobody would show up. This place is packed. It was packed last night. But even more important is the spirit. The spirit, I'm watching from backstage and I'm seeing spirit like we haven't seen in this country for a long time. Long time.
4: The Vice President, J.D. Vance, raised $2 million for the party earlier at a fundraiser in Dallas. This is SRN News.
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0: Radcliffe in was a kid, his teachers didn't like his snide sense of humor. 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
1: I'd like to suggest two great opinion pieces out there today and tomorrow. My friend Tim Sumner, he's the co-founder of 9/11 Families for a Safe and Strong America, retired career U.S. Army military policeman and senior non-commissioned officer. And he writes of, among others, Lieutenant Joseph Levy, who was a 9/11 hero, was his brother-in-law, his wife's, Patty's, brother. It's a beautiful piece in Town Hall on our friend Mark Thiessen. Tomorrow in the Washington Post, he was at the Pentagon when it was struck on 9/11, and he talks about what surprises him 25 years later, and that's worth a read, too, I think, very much so, and I encourage you to check both of them out. 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They'll be reminded about this tomorrow, will they, Rich? 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And I'm looking here. This is the last time I'm going to be mentioning it this week, and this special offer ends tonight. It ends tonight. Dial #250, say Mark Levin. You'll be so happy you did, like so many other thousands in this audience who've already switched. Dial #250, say Mark Levin. I don't care what time it is, day or night. Again, #250, say Mark Levin. The special offer ends tonight. What else can I tell you? I mean, that's a big deal, and I hope you'll take advantage of it. Let's go to Don in Salina, Kansas, K-I-N-A. How are you? Or is it Salina?
2: Hey, Mark. I'm doing well. Thank you. Happy
1: yes, sir.
2: New Year.
1: You too.
2: Mondami should not attend the 9/11 remembrances tomorrow.
1: Mm-hmm.
2: His ilk and the radical Islamists look at it as a victory, not as a tragedy. And he would probably... Go ahead.
1: No, I'm listening. He is a radical Islamist. You're 100% right.
2: And what they would look at is he would put something into his verbiage about the martyrs who died that day And everybody in America would think that he was referring to Americans, that he would actually be referring to the terrorists that were on the aircraft. He should not remember. Thank you. They're allowed, the Islamist is allowed to lie if it furthers their cause.
1: Right.
2: You can't trust
1: called taqiyya. Yeah. All right, my brother. You're coming in and out, but we got your points. I want to thank you for calling and getting through. Much appreciated. Let us go to Patrick, Albany, New York, the great WGDJ. Go.
3: Hi, Mark. Pleasure to talk to you. Everybody talks a lot of the stuff I hear on talk radio and everything, all the news, is that they've taken away, in the education department, they've taken away critical thinking and independent thought, and that's, you know, the brainwash thing. And so the students are all easily manipulated towards socialism. Also, the fact that they take, we all know that part, but they've taken away, they don't teach math like they used to. They don't teach how to balance.
1: Do you know they don't teach cursive writing?
3: Yeah.
1: Did you know that?
3: It's crazy.
1: It is crazy.
3: Yeah, they don't even use their signature in cursive anymore. But they don't teach how capitalism works, how Wall Street works, how investment works, how the worker manufacturing production of the world works. So they have no foundation, either financially or because the foundation, we all know, is how you, where you build your thing, your world, and that where you can stand on. And if you have nothing to reference back to, you're easily led down the wrong path.
1: Now, this is a very important point.

0: that they don't understand how capitalism works and why capitalism. While I was on hold, I was thinking that capitalism has really been around since the barter system, you know, in my opinion.
1: Well, I've talked about this. Capitalism is it's commerce, whether it's barters or what barter system. And you're right, I've talked about that as well. You're correct. Before there was, you know, official currency, and then there were other things that they would have trades with gold, and then gold became something. And capitalism wasn't invented by anybody. Capitalism is the nature of commerce. People produce things, and they trade them or they sell them, and vice versa. All right, my friend, appreciate your call very, very much. All right, let's slip in one more here. Let's go to CJ. How the hell do you pronounce this in Virginia? Powhatan?
2: Powhatan. Powhatan. Like the Indians. Powhatan.
1: Oh, well, of course. Sorry about that. WJFN, how are you, sir?
2: I'm just fine, Mark. How are you?
1: Good, good.
2: So I'm wondering why the people of New York would allow this man to even show up there. Why wouldn't 1,000 grown men and women get a big stick with a flag on the end of it and call it a flagpole and just say, you're not coming anywhere near here?
1: Hmm.
2: It's sickening. It's just disgusting. I have no dog in the fight, but it's sickening.
1: Well, it's very upsetting that he's the mayor, that's for sure. All right, my friend. Thank you for your call. Let's see. Can we slip one more in here? I guess not. We'll be right back.
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0: Welcome back, America. It's a perfect sponsor to end the program with, and that's Hagee Ministries. You cannot understand what's happening in the Middle East by watching a few minutes of left-wing news or scrolling social media. That is a certainty. The headlines give you the explosion, but they don't give you the history. They don't tell you how we got here or what's coming next. That Israel sits in the center of a conflict with consequences far beyond the region. The real threat of a wider war, all of it is on the line. That's why Pastor John Hagee wrote The Middle East Conflict. It's such an important book, The Middle East Conflict. Now, if you want to understand the forces driving this war, they're well beyond anything you've been described, that's been described to you. 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It's an incredible book, by the way. It's in plain English, but it tells you a lot. Let's go to Ray, the Bay Area, California, the great KSFO. Ray, how are you?
1: Mark, it's Mark, that massive arsenal of real knowledge. How you doing, Mark?
0: You nice. You're very kind. Thank you. Good.
1: Yeah, I wanted to offer a little perspective as a police chaplain on the lives of the first responders lost that day. I thought you might appreciate it.
0: Oh, yeah.
1: The 440-plus firefighters and cops lost that day. They're normally mentioned at the memorial services every year as among the list of victims, those who were murdered, etc. I have a little bit different take on that, though. It's been kind of interesting over my 14 years of law enforcement chaplaincy. About half of the cops and firefighters I've met and become good friends with, because of all they've experienced and all they've seen and heard, and, you know, every day on the job, it's like they can't possibly believe in God. And the other half, because of all they've experienced and seen and heard, can't possibly not believe in God. And there's a whole bunch in the middle trying to make up their minds what they want their worldview to be. But in the meantime...
0: Well, hold on now. So what do you tell them, the ones that don't believe in God?
1: Well, I just answer questions about my own faith as they invite me to share it with them. Uh-huh. And aside from that, I kind of use the Peter principle of evangelism, being a good example in front of them that they might be one, quote, without a word. Uh-huh. Just do the best I can. Every circumstance and every conversation is different.
0: Makes sense. Anyway, you were going to say.
1: But regardless of their own personal worldview, all of them, every single one of them follows in the footsteps of the one I own as my Lord and Savior in a number of ways, the original first responder. And Jesus says something very interesting in John 10:18, in talking about, you know, the hate-filled political and religious leaders who are going to crucify him. He said, no one can take my life from me. I sacrifice it voluntarily. Another version says, no one takes it from me. I lay it down of my own accord. The 440-plus first responders that responded that day, you know, everybody else was running from the scene that could run from the scene as fast as their feet could carry them. Not these men and women. They were running to the fire and the flames and the smoke and diving headfirst into all the rubble and ruin to desperately save as many people as they possibly could. We've probably all heard the story of the firefighter on his way home I think his brother is the one that started the Tunnel to Towers Foundation. Mm-hmm. And when he couldn't turn the car around, he jumped out of it and he ran on foot all the way back to the scene. Mm-hmm. So he could join his fellows in saving as many people as they could. So none of them, you know, they weren't really victims, were they? They weren't murdered, only in the technical or legal sense.
0: Well, I have to disagree with you with a little bit. I understand your point. They were heroes. And so heroes can be victims. Did they put their lives on the line? Yes. I don't think they knew they would necessarily die as a result of that. Excuse me. But I would say they were victims, but they were heroes.
1: Yeah, and they gave their lives of their own accord. They didn't have to do what they did.
0: Some of them did, actually.
1: Sacrificially.
0: Some of them did. They had to go in.
1: Yeah.
0: You're a firefighter and you're told you got to go to the 100th floor. You go to the 100th floor. But all that aside, I do believe that they were victims. I mean, none of this would have been going on but for what happened to those buildings, what happened to the Pentagon, what happened in central Pennsylvania, and the fact that we have people who train to be first responders or train in the military to do certain things and so forth and so on. I don't think most of them do it because they intend to be killed or they intend to die. They do it because they want to do something important. They want to do something. They want to save lives. They want to save property. And again, I don't think they expect to lose their lives. And I don't think they knew that those buildings were going to come down the way they came down.
1: Not. And I don't disagree with you, Mark. I was overstating my case a little bit just to accentuate that other dimension of it, that every single day when they suit up and go to work, everyone knows the risk that they're taking. Everyone knows it could be their last day and their last shift.
0: Well, that's
1: and
0: true.
1: They do it anyway. And it just adds this whole extra dimension to the magnitude of their self-sacrifice.
0: They're so... You won't agree with me on this, I don't think. They're really a step above. They really are. Because we have people who think that they're God's gift, that somebody should subsidize them, that things are unfair, that somebody ought to give them something, and they'll whine and they'll complain and so forth and so on. And then we have people who say, no, I'm not expecting anybody to give me anything. We were put on this great earth, in this great country by God, and we have a role. And there are things that we're going to do to improve society so that, you know, our lives have meaning. And anyway, Ray, I want to thank you, man. You sound like a great, great chaplain, and I'm sure they're very happy to have you out there.
1: Well, thank you, sir. And really quickly, if I just add one more thing to that.
0: Yeah.
1: I'm always amazed at the way the Judeo-Christian story, his heaven, mm-hmm. his home, his safe space, and entered into a fallen, broken world on fire to live with us and for us, and mm-hmm. to die with us and for us. And every single day, what do these cops and firefighters do? They suit up, they leave their own hearth and home, their own families and loved ones, their own safe spaces, mm-hmm. and enter into worlds on fire, realms of criminality, where the bullet and the blade are the stock and trade.
0: We're going to go, but I don't disagree at all. No, you make a great point. And it is a remarkable thing to know that we have people like this who barely earn a living who are protecting us. And I want to thank all the people, all the first responders. I want to thank our military. I want to thank all the people who are responsible for our security and safety, from the president on down, and all the rest of you folks. I admire you enormously, and we love you here. And I'll see you next week. Have a wonderful, wonderful Rosh Hashanah, my Jewish friends.
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18: Charlie, God bless you.
19: Thank you, Dennis.
18: You are a real major force for good in this country.
19: Thank you, and thank you for all that you've done for me personally and for the country and our organization.
18: You're welcome.
16: That's coming up on Timeless Wisdom with Dennis Prager, and it starts right now.
18: I actually want to bring to you a reason for optimism about America. I never fool you. I tell you that I'm pessimistic, but that we have to fight. Right? And that's what I do. If only optimists fight, then no good battle will ever be won. I mean, it's so odd to me if people say, well, I'm pessimistic, I'm not going to fight. All I think every time I hear that is I think of the guys who stormed Normandy Beach on D-Day. Were they optimistic that they would live? If they were, they wouldn't have, so many of them wouldn't have been peeing in their pants. Those poor guys on those boats on the first waves at Omaha Beach waiting for submachine guns from the Nazis to mow them down. You fight, folks, whether you're pessimistic or optimistic. Anyway, but here's a reason for optimism. Sitting actually with me in the room, he's 22 years old, Charlie Kirk. He's founder and executive director of Turning Point USA. It's a national student movement that promotes conservative values on campuses. How many campuses are you on?
19: We are now on 1,000 college and high school campuses across the country.
18: So I asked him right before he went on, I said, so what college did you go to? And then he went to my favorite college. None.
19: I went to Prager University, too. So.
18: Actually, I am going to tell you something. When we have enough courses up there, unless you have to learn a skill like physics or medicine, you know, something like that, it will suffice. The most important thing to have is wisdom.
19: Mm-hmm.
18: And there is none at colleges. They're anti-wisdom places. So when you said you didn't go to college, I thought, wow, that's great. That's just great. So now you're on 1,000 campuses, something you started in high school.
19: That's correct.
18: You know, it's a very interesting thing in life. What produces certain types of people? And it's a nature. It's hard to explain because, you know, you're a one in a million type. I'm not complimenting you. It's just a fact. And, you know, thank God you exist. So you've created this. What does it do on campuses?
19: Yeah, essentially we are doing the clipboard and tennis shoes type of work on these campuses. We're starting chapters, growing groups, registering voters that agree with freedom and liberty, finding other like-minded students that are kind of fed up with the culture that has been propagated on these campuses. You wouldn't believe how many young people are looking for an alternative point of view. See, the left has made a big mistake, and that is they have become the academic establishment of which they used to be fighting against. See, the left's rise to power in the 60s and 70s is all about raging against the machine. And now they've actually become that machine. And so young people in college today are being indoctrinated, and they're being steered toward a point of view that, quite frankly, runs contrary to the spirit of being young. Conformity, one size fits all, top-down power. And if you look at what it really means to be a college or high school student in America, there's kind of a spirit of rebellion inherent in being young. And we're starting to channel that around the ideas of free markets, limited government, and there's a growing undercurrent amongst our nation's youth to be involved in an activistic type organization so that we can actually start to move the ball forward on college and universities and also across the country.
18: So the average student, in your opinion, looks at these students who are now making all these demands, hire more administrators to ensure greater diversity and all the other keywords of political correctness. Does the average student think, yeah, that's a wonderful thing?
19: Not so much. And I'll say this, a lot of the protests you see at Missouri and Yale are actually being stirred up by professional protesters and agitators being brought on to these campuses to stir up this controversy. The average student, quite frankly, couldn't care less about how many diversity officers there are, these free speech codes. This is just a narrative that is being painted by a certain very loud contingent of, I would say, more entitled students on campus that are in such prime positions of their life they have nothing better to worry about than what's going to be said next that will offend me. So there's a group of college students that are waiting to be offended next, and they're using these free speech codes and zones. All right. A way to suppress alternative points of view.
18: All right, I want to talk to you about, you did a video last week when we were in Israel, so we couldn't promo it, about the student loans. Right. We're going to talk about that. Charlie Kirk is my guest. Hey, everybody, there are many reasons for optimism. There are also many reasons for pessimism. But I bring you both. Another reason for optimism is this young man, Charlie Kirk, 22, founder, executive director of Turning Point USA. Is that the name of the website?
19: That's TPUSA.com, correct.
18: TPUSA.com. It's up at DennisPrager.com. The signal you just heard with the producer going with his thumb up to the air, that does not mean he's enjoying the show. It's thumbs up means that it's up at the internet.
19: Got it.
18: Yeah. Just want you to understand that. Charlie Kirk has been doing great work. 1,000 campuses already. There is every reason to believe, despite the indoctrination of high school, now elementary school, and certainly college, there is absolute reason to believe what you said earlier is true, that they are open to hearing us. I know it from my own visits to colleges. I know it because the largest demographic of the 40 million views Prager University has this year is under 35 years of age. That's something. They have been indoctrinated, but as soon as they hear something rational that isn't there, they go, well, that makes sense. Mm-hmm. Is that your experience?
19: Absolutely. And I get asked all the time, well, why don't we indoctrinate our young people with conservative views the same way the left has indoctrinated current students with liberal views? And I say, the good thing about the truth is you don't indoctrinate, you enlighten people to it.
18: That's my man. That's all we want.
19: And that's all you got to
18: yes.
19: do. You just open the box and you let it be free. And when you actually go through the process of reasoned thinking and challenging the status quo, and which, by the way, Prager University is doing with incredible efficiency and effectiveness. Young people are starving for a different point of view. See, what it's like to be a young person on a college campus right now, you go from your soft social science department to your economics department to your humanities. It's all this one-size-fits-all common philosophy. America is bad. Capitalism is evil. We need a revolution to overthrow the ruling class. And the only solution to all of this is more government and less freedom for yourself. But when there's a point of view that says free people making free decisions in a free society not only works morally and ethically, but it works pragmatically. When you talk about constitutional liberty, when you talk about how you can make your own decisions in a free society, that's not just an ideology, that's a philosophy young people can and will buy into. They just have to be exposed to it.
18: Yep, indeed. Charlie Kirk's video for PragerU, was that your first with us?
19: That's correct, yes.
18: Was up last week. We didn't feature it because I was, of course, broadcasting from Israel. It's called the Game of Loans, and it is a game. It's worse than a Ponzi scheme, actually, because they're not even having the next group pay for it. Nobody's paying for it. It's just being paid for by the citizen of the United States, and it really encourages more people to vote Democrat. That, I have to say, is depressing about the young people in America, how they have been bought. Vote Democrat, we'll give you free lunch, free breakfast, free tuition, free medical care. Everything is free. Just vote Democrat.
19: That's right. And the best way to create future Democratic voters is to first prop up and to manufacture a crisis. So what's the best way to get a lot of people dependent on government? Make it seem like government is the only solution. So I believe firmly that big government Democrats and some Republicans have manufactured the student loan crisis over the last 30 to 40 years. They've injected trillions of dollars of cheap money into higher education. They have sought after students with predatory practices to try to solicit cheap student loans, make them take out these loans, to go study degrees that may or may not have any sort of relevancy in the job market. Once they graduate, then they're completely destitute with choices and options, and the only salvation that they could possibly think of is government forgiveness in the form of, if you vote for me, I will give you free stuff. See, the Democrats, they wake up every single day, and their mission, their objective is, how do I get more people dependent on the federal government? I believe firmly that the way that they have planned and strategized to get more young people dependent on the government is through the student loan crisis. It is the most dangerous financial issue facing young people today, and quite frankly, we've never seen anything quite like it in modern economic or modern generational history. It's going to be cataclysmic in almost every single regard.
18: What is the sum now? What is the
19: $1.3 trillion in the aggregate? And then per borrower, about $28,000. That's per borrower. That's not even per graduate. We point this out in the Prager University video.
18: That's right. Yes.
19: So over half of all the student loan debt held in this country is being held by people that never graduated. They got no return on the debt that they incurred.
18: That is like getting a huge loan on your house and getting no house.
19: Yeah, getting no house, precisely. And even the ones that might graduate, they have degrees in communications or Western medieval history. You know,
18: Well, I could handle the medieval history. It's the communications. The first one, gender studies, ethnic studies.
19: Precisely.
18: We want certain number of people
19: and
18: to know our history.
19: You look at really what's going on here. The left has been so strategic in the way that they have planned this. Not only do they want more young people to go to college because they can get them dependent on the federal government, but that's also how they are instilling their value system in them. Because they know if you can get a young person to walk into a freshman humanities class, more times than not, they will walk away with anti-American, anti-capitalistic, anti-freedom viewpoints, and they will be a liberal voter for life.
16: 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Timeless Wisdom with Dennis Prager is on AM 870, The Answer. Kevin McCullough sees a bizarre cultural change.
17: We went from saying struggling mothers deserve help to now saying motherhood itself might be the problem. 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
18: Hi, Dennis Prager here. Well, as you know, I've been off the air since my injury in November 2024. Thank you for your prayers. 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I'm starting the Ask Me Anything episodes on the Timeless Wisdom podcast, and I'd love to hear from you. 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
18: I was thinking when you were talking about the student loan and how much, of course, now what is it, $60,000 now on some campuses a year. I read what a kid at Yale gets. Do you know that you have to go to $1,000 a night South Pacific Island resort to duplicate what a student gets at Yale in terms of swimming pool, sauna? They have hammocks that they have outside their dorm. Back in a moment. Hello, my friends. Final segment of this hour here. Ultimate Issues Hour is coming up. Charlie Kirk is head of Turning Point USA, TPUSA. Or you could just get it through our website at DennisPrager.com. He's already on 1,000 campuses. He's just 22 years of age. The only university attended, in his words, is Prager University. It's part of the reason he thinks so clearly. I got a question. It's a challenge, too, as well to you, because obviously you give us reason for optimism, given your age and your effectiveness. But I am concerned about an additional aspect of what's happening to America, And that is that how many in your generation list themselves religiously as none? Because even with a commitment to Constitution and reason, this country was not founded on them alone. And there, I don't know how much progress is being made.
19: And I agree. And I would say this. When most people say they're not religious, they do in fact have a religion. That religion is statism. See, the state, in many aspects, is taking place of what the church used to be, or the church or the religious institution, whether it be a synagogue or a local community outfit. See, people are looking not for, you know, religious officials or institutions for moral clarity or answers. Instead, they're looking for elected officials and leaders. And personally, you know, I'm an evangelical Christian, and I attend on a regular basis. But when I see my peers and colleagues try to separate the religious component and the moral component and foundation of their livelihood and of this country, it's very dangerous. And that's how you get the rise of the state. As the country becomes more secular, people will look towards government for more answers, for direction, and for leadership. And when you have that paradigm completely switched, then the state will then target and attack the religious institutions, which is exactly where we are today, unfortunately.
18: Well, I'm very happy to hear. I did not know that you were religious. I'm very happy to hear that, because I think that the libertarian appeal to young people, which I fully understand, and which in many ways I support, is insufficient because it is overwhelmingly secular. So I'm very, you're really our guy. I wish you great luck. You can watch him on the Prager University video of last week. Doesn't matter what week, they're all timeless. But it's about the game of loans. You should see it. It's fun as well as informative. Okay, everybody, Ultimate Issues coming up. Charlie, it's great to be with you.
19: Thank you.
18: Good luck. And great, great success to you. We continue on the Dennis Prager Show.
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18: But I have Charlie Kirk in the studio. Charlie Kirk is the founder and president of Turning Point USA. Do you know, Charlie, it is so, we admire each other's work. I feel funny saying it, but it's true. Turning Point is so good, and you have the same feelings to PragerU. Mm-hmm. And so many of the kids overlap. They are in both PragerForce and your Turning Point USA chapters all over the country. There were four girls, I think they were high school girls. You have high school, right?
19: That's correct.
18: Yes. Well, like we do. So there were four. I spoke this past 4 days of the weekend. I spoke at a Passover retreat, but a few minutes from Poway, ironically. And four girls, Orthodox Jewish girls, walk over to me and they go, "Oh, we love PragerU. We love PragerU. And we're members of Turning Point USA." Four girls at the retreat.
19: How cool is that?
18: No, how cool. Orthodox Jewish girls.
19: Yeah.
18: I got the chills. I'm telling you, you're doing such good work. Charlie Kirk, out of nowhere, I don't mean he out of nowhere, but maybe so, but out of nowhere, really created this force. When I speak to your group, I speak to 2,500 people, all young people.
19: Mm-hmm.
18: And it's moving.
19: And we just hosted you at the University of Georgia. We had a packed house there.
18: That's right.
19: And we did some other campus stuff with you recently as
18: yes,
19: well.
18: Yes, no, and it's...
19: And I just want to say to all your listeners, because you won't say it about yourself or about PragerU, what you personally have done for the movement and how you have built now an organization, PragerU, to advance your intellectual powerhouse is amazing. And what you've done for the country is really incredible.
18: Well, coming from you, that's really something, because you've done similarly. Thank you. And by the way, you should follow his tweets. I have a mental block against tweeting. I should and I don't, but I will. I keep saying I will. I passed New Year's. You know what it was with me on tweets? You know, people pass New Year's resolutions. I pass New Week resolutions. Mm-hmm. Every week I take a vow. I'm going to start setting tweets. But you're really, really on target.
19: Thank you.
18: What happens to you when you're going to campuses now?
19: Well, ever since the president's executive order on free speech, which he courageously signed in complete defiance to the academic elites. I want to encourage it took for the president to sign this executive order. For your listeners that don't know, the president signed an executive order that said that any university that does not protect the First Amendment rights of its students could potentially have its federal funding pulled. He did this about a month and a half ago. And I kid you not, Dennis, one of our students that have been trying to get a Turning Point USA chapter started for 2 years. Hours after the signing, got an unsolicited email from the university president saying, hey, can we meet about this Turning Point USA thing you've been trying to get started? I kid you not.
18: That is such an important story.
19: And so it's changing from
18: for
19: the sense,
18: that alone, isn't it great that he is president?
19: Just even for that one.
18: Yes.
19: That one thing. And of course, it's just there's limitless amount of accomplishments that he's put forth and changing the dynamic. So I was at the rally at Green Bay, Wisconsin on Saturday night. And Dennis, it hit me about halfway through the rally, because you look at these Americans, these patriots that are so focused on everything he's saying, and they look at him as their vessel to take back their government. That, and it just hit me right there. He is their single instrument to take back their country and their government. That's why they wait out hours ahead of time to go into the rallies. They've been waiting decades for an opportunity to have their singular voice heard. And you notice the president always says, I'm fighting for you. We're doing a great job. Us together. It's never the typical my administration is putting together policy papers. He almost goes back to these rallies as back to his board. Mm-hmm. His board of directors is the citizens of this country.
18: That's such a great point. My wife made a point early on, and I tell everybody, because the past is either true or it didn't exist. And I opposed him during the primaries. I wrote against him. I said I would support him if he won the nomination. I did support him vigorously. The night he won was one of the happiest nights of my life, and he's turned out to be a magnificent president. And he has, all my listeners know, what do I say is the most important trait for good to prevail? Courage.
19: Mm-hmm.
18: His signing that statement, taking on this corrosive establishment of the colleges, if you don't allow freedom of speech, you're not getting federal funds.
19: Well, and then Dennis, I have to tell you, as soon as he announced that, people in both parties were lighting up his phone telling him not to sign it. Republicans, for example, Senator Lamar Alexander from Tennessee, saying don't sign this.
18: On what grounds?
19: Saying that, well, this will disrupt colleges. This is not the right way to do it.
18: Did Mitt Romney oppose it?
19: Not that I know of, but it wouldn't surprise me. Not that I know of. But he stuck true to his principles. And do you know the second biggest lobby in Washington, D.C. is higher education and colleges? 1,400 lobbyists. And they were in chaos as soon as he announced he was going to sign this.
18: 1,400
19: lobbyists. Wall Street Journal published it a year and a half ago.
18: What's the biggest?
19: Pharmaceuticals.
18: Right.
19: Yeah. Around 1,600 lobbyists. But you think about it.
18: But there's one big difference. Pharmaceuticals are good for people.
19: They can be good for people.
18: Well, they are. I mean, most people I know are alive thanks to pharmaceutical companies.
19: Sure.
18: Okay, that's just a fact. Nobody is alive thanks to college. All right, yes, there is college research. I take it back. There's science research, which comprises a fraction of what they do compared to gender studies and stuff. Charlie Kirk is my guest. How do people find out about TPUSA.com?
19: Yeah, that's right, TPUSA.com.
18: Do I know or do I know?
19: He knows.
18: I do, because you do such great work. How many kids are in your TPUSA now?
19: Oh, boy, we got hundreds of thousands of active members now.
18: Mind-blowing. Back in a moment.
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0: Where's Charlie? Where are you, Charlie? Charlie, where's Charlie? Where is he? What a great... The man, he's like 14 years old. I can't believe it. How old, Charlie?
18: This 25. Just happened this weekend. This is the president talking about Charlie Kirk at his rally, Green Bay, Wisconsin, this weekend. So the answer to where's Charlie in Dennis Prager studio. That is the answer to where's Charlie. We should play that every time he's on, the president going, where's Charlie? That'll be your introduction every time you're on my show. Charlie Kirk is an amazing individual. He's created this force, hundreds of thousands, and I know it because I speak at the rallies and I meet them on campuses. And I was telling Charlie during the break, because, you know, folks, I've written a book on happiness. I do a happiness hour every week. Mm-hmm. It's a big, big theme in my life. So one of the things, I've met thousands of TPUSA, Turning Point USA kids, high school and college, all over the country, including, as I mentioned earlier, four Orthodox Jewish girls at this Jewish retreat that I spoke at for Passover just this past weekend. And there's four girls come over, and they're just delightful girls. And it occurred to me how happy TPUSA kids are. They're just happy kids. They're grateful. They're happy. And I thought, imagine, so I spoke to 2,500 of them. Where was it? Palm Beach?
19: Palm Beach, that's correct. Yeah.
18: And I imagine 2,500 left-wing college students. Is there anybody listening, including people on the left, who could deny for a nanosecond that there is greater joy and happiness in the conservative 2,500 than the left-wing 2,500?
19: It's not even close. It's incomparable. And Dennis, from your book, you talk about if you're thankful that you live in America, you're much more likely to be a conservative. What the university teaches is they instruct the lack of gratitude to live in America. That's where they get this anger and this contempt. Why would you want to change something you're thankful for? Why would you want to overthrow something you're thankful for? And that's the conflict going on in America, is the left, they're teaching deep-seated lack of gratitude, whatever you want to call it, yeah, unthankfulness. And we conservatives, when you're thankful for something, you want to fight for it. In fact, you'd lay your life down on the line for something you're thankful for.
20: This episode of Timeless Wisdom will continue right after this. The Answer. Breaking news.
1: Los Angeles Mayor Karen Bass could be facing a congressional subpoena over the city's handling of federal homelessness funding. Tennessee Republican Congressman Tim Burchett is leading a House oversight investigation into potential waste, fraud, and abuse involving the Los Angeles Homeless Services Authority. The agency has received more than $1 billion in federal funding since 2021. Larry Marino on The Answer with breaking news and talk you can trust.
2: Foundations of Freedom, a look at America's founding principles and the leaders who shaped our nation.
3: Ronald Reagan understood that preserving liberty required more than defending it. It had to be taught. In his 1989 farewell address, Reagan warned America about the danger of losing its national memory. If we forget what we did, we won't know who we are. Reagan understood that a free nation cannot preserve principles its people no longer understand. Every generation must learn why America's freedoms matter, understand the sacrifices that secured them, and accept the responsibilities that come with self-government. Liberty cannot be simply inherited. It must be intentionally passed from one generation to the next. Because when we fail to teach the meaning of freedom, we eventually lose the will to preserve it. So, are we preparing the next generation merely to inherit liberty, or teaching them why it is worth preserving?
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10: Hello, everybody. It's so apropos, given that I have been talking about schools again. How could I not? Kids spend more time with their teachers than they do with their parents. It's an amazing thing that people have decided that the state should raise their children. It's so antithetical to the values that I was raised. It is really the parents' job to raise their children and educate their children. Obviously, there are areas where you just can't. I couldn't teach my kids algebra. I admit it. But that's a technical thing. But about life, about what matters, you want the state to do that? You trust the state? And then it gets worse in college. Brand new book coming out, actually, let's see. Hey, holy crow, I really hit the jackpot. It is coming out today. Charlie Kirk is the author. Charlie Kirk has reached that status of doesn't need an introduction. But in case you didn't know, he is the founder of Turning Point USA, which is truly a miracle. The staggering number of students in colleges around the country who are members of TPUSA. It's sort of like a sister organization to PragerU, and the other side doesn't like either of us. Charlie Kirk is the founder and author of the book. It's out today. Charlie, congratulations. The College Scam.
26: Thank you, Dennis, and thank you for having me on. I have to say that you played the biggest role that gave me the courage to write this book. As you know, I've listened to every one of your fireside chats.
10: Members of TPUSA, it's sort of like a sister.

0: to be, what argument needs to be made. I thought about my own life. I didn't go to college and made some things happen. And I think some people really are too afraid to go after colleges. And we need to be forthright and blunt in our criticism of it. That's what I do in this book, The College Scam. People can find it at collegescam.com. But Dennis, you played a very big role in giving me the confidence and the courage to articulate this argument.
1: You made my day. Thank you, Charlie. It means a lot, actually, coming from you. Do parents...
0: Well, I mean it.
1: I know you do. That's why I really appreciate it. So tell me what you think in this regard. Conservative parents are as avid to send their children to college as apolitical and left-wing parents. Why is that? Do they think that their kid is immune to what is going on there, or they just don't know what is going on there, or both?
0: No, I think that parents are, some of them know the risk, some of them ignore it, but I talk about this in the book, and this is not an easy topic to tackle, but the parent's ego plays a tremendous role in whether or not a child goes to college. Parents are deemed to be a failure in upper middle class suburban society if little Johnny doesn't go to college. It's very difficult for some parents to stomach the social stigma that comes with having to turn to a relative or a neighbor and say, you know, my son is going to become a carpenter, or my daughter is going to start a business. Instead, it's much easier to say that my son is going to the University of Texas, Austin, has become an atheist, non-binary, hates America, is now a vegan, and has now dedicated their life, because you can't even say his or her life, to climate change activism. That's actually acceptable in upper middle class society. That's understandable. But God forbid that your son or daughter goes into the trades, into the muscular class, earns $100,000 a year, debt free, gets married, has children, has a strong moral compass, believes there is a God. That's a tougher argument to make. It's much easier to say that your child has a meaningless piece of paper than is actually filled with strong values.
1: God, was that brilliant. I tell you, I smile. You can't see me. Well, you can, actually, if you watch the broadcast, this, not just listen. But anyway, I was smiling the whole time. That's right. You'll love this. It's painful to me, but you probably heard me say this in light of how much you've listened to me, which I'm very honored by. So I always tell this as a joke about my fellow Jews that who fulfill exactly the description you just said. And I say, you know, people come over to me all the time at airports, for example, you know, get a selfie just to say hi, restaurants. And I said, I don't know if it's a Jew or a non-Jew, except in one instance, if they immediately tell me what college their kid goes to, I know I'm talking to a Jew. And Jews crack up when I say it because they recognize themselves. So how are you, Charlie? Oh, great. You know, my daughter's at Dartmouth. That's the first piece of information you might get.
0: That's right.
1: But it's, of course, it's not only true about Jews. Your point, that's why I was smiling, the accuracy of what you just said, that my son, the dichotomy you described was perfect. By the way, his book is The College Scam. It is up at DennisPrager.com. It is at, you just told me, thecollegescam.com, or of course you get it from Amazon or wherever you buy books. It is out today. I'm delighted that you're on my show the day it is coming out. I'd love to do a part two of this. You're terrific, Charlie. The book is very important, my friends. The College Scam. I want to thank Charlie because now I don't have to write the book. So you've
0: thank
1: done
0: you,
1: me
0: Dennis,
1: a great
0: and I'll
1: service.
0: Say that, thank you. Really quickly, all profits and proceeds of the book go to Turning Point USA. So
1: really,
0: all right.
1: Thank you.
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6: There are a number of items that are on my mind in this regard. Why don't we go to the, because time flies, as you know, as a talk show host, as a colleague of mine at Salem Radio. The bankrupting part is frightening. Before that, I just want you to know, you didn't go to college, and I have two sons, one of whom did not go to college. And I just want everybody to understand that I don't give a damn whether or not he went to college. I care about his character. I care about his values. What does he want to do with his life? So basically what he wants to do with his life, he just got married. He wants to have children. He wants to make a family. He wants to lead, to the best of my knowledge, an honorable life. He's starting a business with a guy where he lives in Pennsylvania. Why would I care if he went to college? Your first answer to me was so important, because parents are the problem. Oh, my kid has to go to college, or I am a loser. I the father, or I the mother, am a loser. You're not a loser if your kid didn't go to college. Especially when you think what might have happened at the college. If you want to comment on that, fine. If not, we'll just move on to the bankruptcy.
9: Yes, and I'll add on to that, Dennis. So a lot of people believe that if your kid gets into college, then everything's just going to work out great. So one of the questions I get a lot, and I address this head on in the book, is, Charlie, what about all of the hiring requirements? Don't they all require a college degree? So I dive deep into the actual data in this book. It has over 35 pages of footnotes. It took me 2.5 years to do all the research. And I've been thinking about this topic for well over 10 years and learned a lot from you, Dennis, on some of the value-based arguments on this. But the one number that really strikes me is that 40% of students that enroll in four-year college drop out. 40%. That alone shows we have too many kids going to college. And then on top of that, 60% of those that end up graduating, that's right, 60%, if they end up getting a job, they get a job in a field that does not require a college degree. So said differently, out of the 23 million students that are actively in college right now, around 5 to 6 million will end up graduating and end up getting a job in a field that actually requires a college degree. If you want to narrow that universe even more, Dennis, it goes down to 3 or 4 million out of the 22 to 23 million that are active college students that end up graduating, end up getting a job that requires a college degree, or end up getting a job that requires a college degree in the field they actually studied. For example, you might study economics and then become an HR manager. And so you're talking about a sliver of a field of 23 million people that are actually getting provable value out of this entire scam of an experiment that is higher education.
6: A kid who majors in sociology, I'll even put aside the easy targets like gender studies. A kid who majors in sociology, overwhelmingly just the propaganda department for radical ideas, what does that kid assume he or she will do with that degree?
9: During all my conversations with them, they don't really think that through. But they're told that the piece of paper is necessary, especially from parents and guidance counselors. And boy, do high school guidance counselors deserve a huge amount of blame. The pressure they put on amazing young people to unnecessarily go into a college system. I talk about that at great length in the book. But the issue is this, is that we have now had to create new industries, Dennis, to satisfy this new population of young people. And so I think that we get this backwards sometimes. We have to understand that because we have all of these young people looking for jobs and looking for work, and you have these massive corporations, they create radical HR departments and new departments in the HR department to staff them with these young people, and they're only tasked with trying to destroy things that already exist, to be activists. And so you have Goldman Sachs, where they have an entire diversity, equity, inclusion department of their HR department that is staffed with people of sociology degrees and gender studies degrees. So we've almost mirrored... Go ahead.
6: That is critical. I want to continue that point about how many people are employed by the woke world. Charlie, you're a great man. And to have me say that at your age is a big deal.
9: Thank you, Dennis. God bless you, and thank you for all that you've taught me.
6: Charlie Kirk, Turning Point USA. As he says, they're the Army, and PragerU's the Air Force. Honored to fight the same fight with Charlie and TPUSA.

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1: We normally talk about everything in life, but today we're going to be talking about 9/11. And I'd like you to hear how I began the show on 9/11/01. And remember, my show airs live. It opens up at 9 a.m. Pacific time, which is noon Eastern time. So I had a chance to open my West Coast morning show, East Coast beginning in the afternoon show, and having seen what I saw and what we have all seen many times and should see many times, the mind is easily distracted by other things in life, and sometimes we do need reminders.
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3: SRN News, I'm John Scott. The New York City Police Department gearing up to protect residents on Friday with the September 11th 25-year commemoration ceremony and the start of the Jewish New Year.
4: New York City Police Commissioner Jessica Tisch holding a news conference alerting New Yorkers and tourists of the increase in patrols on Friday at the 9/11 25-year ceremony at Ground Zero. Then at sundown, beefed up patrols around synagogues as the start of the two-day Jewish New Year celebration begins at sundown.
5: Even as shootings and murders have fallen to historic lows, hate crimes are moving in the wrong direction. Through the first 8 months of this year, confirmed hate crimes citywide are up 16%, and anti-Semitic hate crimes are up 9%.
4: Laura Winters reporting.
3: President Trump returning to the stage on the second and final night of the Republicans' midterm convention, imploring the crowd to go and vote. This is SRN News.
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20: It was 1 year ago today that an assassin struck down Charlie Kirk in front of horrified students at Utah Valley University. This is a special edition of The Mike Gallagher Show. A look at the life and legacy of this popular American voice, a Salem Media colleague and friend. Here's Mike.
1: Welcome into this special edition, remembering the life and legacy of our colleague and our friend Charlie Kirk, who was assassinated on the campus of Utah Valley University 1 year ago today. Charlie, of course, was a champion of conservative ideals. He foretold the threat that socialists and communists running for office posed to those ideals. He spoke at Legacy Church in Albuquerque, New Mexico, just 1 month before his death, and he addressed with stunning accuracy the rise of socialists like Zohran Mamdani of New York City.
21: But let's just take a pause. If our greatest, I shouldn't say greatest, if our biggest city is about to fall to an Islamic mayor, we should take a step back 24 years after 9/11, and we should ask ourselves the question, why did we send all of these hundreds of thousands of young men and women to go fight in Iraq and Afghanistan just to have that ideology come to the biggest city in the United States of America, New York City? And so we need to take, what does, and how does that impact all of you here in New Mexico? Again, you're a little bit removed from it. You guys have other issues. But from the top down, understand that this parasitic ideology is about conquering without ever having to fire a shot. It is not done with tanks or mortar shells or with drones. It is conquering via maternity wards. It's conquering in the delivery room. Mass production of new babies that are brought in via mass immigration. And you might say, oh, Charlie, you're exaggerating. The mayor of Minneapolis is about to be a Muslim. So you're about to have Minneapolis, and you're about to have New York City. Do you think Ilhan Omar has assimilated the United States of America, or Rashida Tlaib, or Zohran Mamdani? Again, if we are part of the United States of America, we should care about when our biggest city is about to fall to this kind of ideology. And Islam is not compatible with Western civilization. Islam is at odds with all the freedoms that we enjoy.
2: Charlie saw it coming even before many of us did. Of course, he was a big supporter of President Trump in all three of his presidential runs. Trump was a huge supporter of Charlie Kirk as well. He lost one of his good friends and advisors a year ago today, and the president took the opportunity to honor Charlie posthumously last fall.
18: Before we begin, let me express the horror and grief so many Americans at the heinous assassination of Charlie Kirk have felt. Charlie was a giant of his generation, a champion of liberty, and an inspiration to millions and millions of people. Our prayers are with his wonderful wife, Eric, and his beautiful children. Fantastic people they are. We miss him greatly, yet I have no doubt that Charlie's voice and the courage he put into the hearts of countless people, especially young people, will live on. I'm pleased to announce that I will soon be awarding Charlie Kirk posthumously the Presidential Medal of Freedom. The date of the ceremony will be announced, and I can only guarantee you one thing, that we will have a very big crowd. Very, very big.
2: Pastor Frank Turek was a confidant, a close friend of Charlie Kirk, a mentor, if you will. He was on the campus with Charlie that day. He will join us to talk about Charlie and that brutal assassination. This is a special episode of the Mike Gallagher Show, honoring the life and legacy of Charlie Kirk. There's a lot more coming up.

0: Pennsylvania's ground zero for the midterm elections. Four critical U.S. House races will determine who controls Congress, conservatives, or the radical left. And Pennsylvania's governor race is the key. Trump-hating liberal Josh Shapiro versus Stacey Garrity, a conservative tax-fighting veteran patriot who earned the Bronze Star twice.
1: This is Stacey Garrity. 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
1: Continuing this special episode, a tribute to our friend, our colleague, and a prominent American voice, Charlie Kirk, who was killed 1 year ago today. You know, when I knew we had an opportunity to talk to author, speaker, Christian apologist, Pastor Frank Turek, it was a little bit difficult for me because I know that Dr. Turek saw something that none of us should ever have to see in our lifetime. He was with Charlie when Charlie was killed in Utah. But I know that he came to consider Charlie almost as a son. He was a mentor to Charlie. And I think it's a very important perspective that we can get today on this sort of solemn, somber day. To bring Pastor Frank Turek into the show. Pastor, it's great to have you here today. And first of all, it's a year later, but I am so sorry for what you had to witness, what you had to experience, what you had to endure in being feet from Charlie when he was shot. You went into the vehicle with him when he was taken to the hospital. And I know that I've seen interviews with you. You called out to him. You tried to comfort him. And you said that you believed, I think, that he was killed almost instantly. But thank you for sharing your thoughts and your perspectives with him about him on this important day, because it's going to be a very, very long time. I don't think America's ever going to forget the impact of your mentee, of the young man that you sort of came to consider a son, Charlie Kirk. It's going to take a long time, isn't it?
2: It is, and I want to thank you for doing this, Mike, on this very somber day. Charlie was a once-in-a-generation leader, and his absence I've felt, and we all have felt, every day this year. In fact, first person I think of when I wake up in the morning is Charlie. The last person I think of when I try and fall asleep is Charlie. He wasn't just a friend, but he was just an amazing leader, as you know. And when we did get him into the car, he wasn't looking at me, Mike. He was looking right past me into eternity. He was absent from the body, but present with the Lord. And the surgeon later told us that if he had been shot in the operating room, we couldn't have saved him.
1: Yeah.
2: That was the only good news we got that day was that he didn't suffer, that he just, yes. He was gone instantly.
1: You know, I hate to even introduce this on a day like today, but I think I'm sure you have some thoughts on some of the real ugliness that has transpired since Charlie was killed. Conspiracy theories, he wasn't shot by the guy on the roof, Israel was involved, the United States was involved, all this goofy, crazy stuff. Do you ignore that, Pastor Turek, or do you absorb it? Do you grapple with it? What's your personal reaction to some of the real ugly stuff that has been advanced since he was assassinated a year ago?
2: Well, you can't completely ignore it, Mike. My grandkids get death threats over this. I mean, that's how crazy this is. You know, Jesus and the apostles called Satan a murderer, liar, accuser, and slanderer who seeks to steal, kill, and destroy. Mike, we had a murder last year, and then 9 days later, we had the biggest evangelistic event in the history of humanity. More people heard the truth about Jesus at any one time in human history from the president on down. But since that day, Mike, we've had lies, accusations, and slander seeking to steal, kill, and destroy. And people say they don't believe in the demonic. How more obvious could it be?
1: Right.
2: So I pray for people who are involved in this, and I pray for people who are running down an innocent widow, but they need to stop because it's absolute nonsense. And it's not helping, it's hurting, but I think they want to hurt Erica, and I think they want to hurt TPUSA.
1: One of the great honors of my life was to go to that event that you referenced in Phoenix. I was there with our CEO, Dave Santrella, my colleague and friend, Larry Elder, my other boss, Phil Boyce. What a day that was. And I honest to gosh, there were tears, but there was also so much joy in that arena and in this spillover crowd because they wanted so deeply to honor Charlie. We're talking to Pastor Frank Turek. He hosts a talk show and podcast cross-examined. I love the subtitle. I don't have enough faith to be an atheist, and I admire that so very much, because look, we gotta remember our faith in tough times, and certainly a year ago today was a very difficult time. One of the aspects of Charlie Kirk's life, I think, that doesn't get enough credit is that he first and foremost believed in sharing his faith with anybody who would listen. He believed strongly in making sure that there is a way to eternal salvation. There is hope. And he brought that to college campuses. He brought that to radio stations. Look, I don't think he ever spoke without talking about his deep convictions. I wish that was remembered more about him, because for me, that not only was one of the most prominent aspects of his life, but perhaps it was the reason he was killed.
2: Exactly. In fact, Mike, 2 days before Charlie was murdered, we were in Phoenix together. He wanted me to come in and help him get ready to answer tough questions about Christianity and evidence for the faith. And we went on a walk 2 nights before he was murdered. We used to do that. We'd go on walks with a 300-pound armed bodyguard behind us. And I said to him, Charlie, let's talk about whatever you want to talk about. Mike, the three things he wanted to talk about, number one was politics and the government, particularly Islam. He was concerned that Islam, which is not compatible with the United States Constitution, was making too many inroads into America. The second thing he wanted to talk about was the evidence for Christianity, particularly the evidence for God and the resurrection. Because if you can show that God exists and Jesus rose from the dead, you can show that Christianity is true. It's quite easy to do that. And the third thing he wanted to talk about, and we talked about at length, was the family. How could he get his generation to embrace marriage and the family? Now, in retrospect, Mike, after he was murdered, I said, wow, Charlie was such an amazing thinker. You know what he was concerned with? He was concerned with the three institutions God created: the government, the family, and the church. Those were big picture items that he was concerned about, leading right into his murder. And I tell the whole story of what happened in this book that just came out a couple of days ago called The War on Reality. Charlie was a warrior fighting for reality when so many people were warring against reality. And so I tell the story as to what happened that day, what led up to that day, and what happened afterwards. The whole book is dedicated to him, and Erica wrote the foreword. It's quite profound what she wrote in the foreword as well.
1: He had a profound impact, and I honestly believe that in our world, people who are struck down are often in the prime of their existence are often taken from us, because you're right, the demonic forces just don't want him to succeed. I had a chat with him in a green room. You talked about the 300-pound bodyguard, and he and I were talking about the security precautions he tried to take, and he told me he wasn't worried for himself. He was worried for Erica and the kids. He was worried for his family. Yes. And the thought that he had to experience that, if there, again, is any consolation, he didn't have time to contemplate any of that that fateful day a year ago today. He was with the Lord in an instant, and that gives us some comfort and solace. Is there any upside in our closing time together, Pastor Frank Turek, to the murder of your mentee, of your friend, of your close associate, Charlie Kirk? Is there anything we can take away that's on a positive scale on a day like today?
2: Yeah, well, as you know, Mike, there's always a ripple effect. In Charlie's case, there's been a tsunami of good that has come from it. I can't tell you how many people have emailed me or told me in person or in our comments on our YouTube channel, I became a Christian because of Charlie Kirk. Right. Or I was far away from God. I had fallen away, and now I'm in the game trying to save people's souls and also save our country. He has motivated so many people to become Christians. And Mike, I think that if we would bring Charlie back today and say, Charlie, what happened back a year ago has brought thousands, maybe millions of people into the kingdom. If we could bring you back, it would erase all that. What do you want to do? He would say, I'll keep exactly what has happened, because that's what my life is about anyway, to make heaven crowded. I don't want to leave Erica and the kids, but that is the impact I wanted to have anyway. And he did all that in 31 years, Mike. Mm-hmm. In 31 years, he did so much for the Lord. It was a tragedy that he's gone. I know where he is now, and we'll meet him one day. But you know what's even more of a tragedy? To live 80 years and do nothing for right. the Lord. And many people right. listening to us right now are on that track. Charlie would say, get in the game. Let's make heaven crowded. Let's save this country.
1: Amen. Well put, Pastor Frank Turek. God bless you. And thank you very, very much for sharing your thoughts today on this day. Keep fighting the good fight, sir.
2: God bless you, too, Mike. Appreciate it.
1: There's a lot more coming up. This special edition, our tribute to Charlie Kirk, 1 year after that fateful day in Utah, continues.

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2: With SRN News, I'm John Scott. The New York City Police Department gearing up to protect residents on Friday with the September 11th 25-year commemoration ceremony and the start of the Jewish New Year.
3: New York City Police Commissioner Jessica Tisch holding a news conference alerting New Yorkers and tourists of the increase in patrols on Friday at the 9/11 25-year ceremony at Ground Zero. Then at sundown, beefed up patrols around synagogues as the start of the two-day Jewish New Year celebration begins at sundown.
4: Even as shootings and murders have fallen to historic lows, hate crimes are moving in the wrong direction. Through the first 8 months of this year, confirmed hate crimes citywide are up 16%, and anti-Semitic hate crimes are up 9%.
3: Laura Winters reporting.
2: President Trump returning to the stage on the second and final night of the Republicans' midterm convention, employing the crowd to go and vote. This is SRN News.
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7: Foundations of Freedom. 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
8: Ronald Reagan understood that preserving liberty required more than defending it. It had to be taught. In his 1989 farewell address, Reagan warned America about the danger of losing its national memory. If we forget what we did, we won't know who we are. Reagan understood that a free nation cannot preserve principles its people no longer understand. Every generation must learn why America's freedoms matter, understand the sacrifices that secured them, and accept the responsibilities that come with self-government. Liberty cannot be simply inherited. It must be intentionally passed from one generation to the next. Because when we fail to teach the meaning of freedom, we eventually lose the will to preserve it. So, are we preparing the next generation merely to inherit liberty or teaching them why it is worth preserving?
9: Hi, Dennis Prager here. Well, as you know, I've been off the air since my injury in November 2024. Thank you for your prayers. 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I'm starting the Ask Me Anything episodes on the Timeless Wisdom podcast, and I'd love to hear from you. 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The number is 877-243-7776. 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
1: This is the Mike Gallagher Show, continuing with this special tribute edition honoring the life and legacy of Charlie Kirk. It was 1 year ago today that Charlie was taken from the world. Although Charlie died that day, his organization and his voice, well, it may be louder than ever. Let's hear Charlie talk about his revolutionary organization, Turning Point USA, in his own words.
2: Well, you're about to embark on something that is much bigger than yourself. So check your ego at the door. This is not about you, okay? I don't care about your feelings. If you're having a bad day, you know, go figure that out yourself. This is about us. This is about the country. And the eyes of the whole nation are again on Turning Point.
3: Best events in the movement. In fact, we do the only event. Are there any other events in the movement? No. We've got to put everyone else out of business, right? So we are the only standard of excellence. And so we hold ourselves to a higher standard. We don't do mediocre around here. We try to raise the level of excellence because we are constantly trying to push the conservative movement and the country to a place it's never been before. You guys know this. Turning Point USA is the most important organization in the country, period. Find me another organization that's been able to move millions of people the way that we have, that does the events, that does training. Nobody does what we do at Turning Point USA, but it starts with all of you guys. We're building something bigger than you, bigger than me. We're building an experience to help save the country. And if this type of intensity bothers you, well, then don't go work for Turning Point USA. You can go work for the Department of Labor or something, okay? Because here we do excellent things. We do big things. We make history here at Turning Point USA. It's going to be early mornings, it's going to be late nights, but you all get to know that you're doing something rewarding that is not just, oh, a career and you check the box, but lives will be changed. I mean, how blessed are we that we get to be here celebrating the country and this is our job? It's pretty awesome. There's the one thing that I hear from speakers throughout all the years. Your team is so impressive and they're so young. Why is it, everybody? Because for us, we hold ourselves to a higher standard. This is not just another DC gig. This is about saving Western civilization. We are the most important organization in the country. You are part of it. It's something bigger than all of us. And it will have ramifications across the country. I'm so thankful for you guys. You guys have really defied gravity, and let's continue to make history here.
1: Charlie was a visionary. Turning Point USA was a realization of that vision as he formed that organization in his parents' garage, as the story has been told many times over the years in Chicago. Documentary filmmaker Matthew Thayer has made a new film featuring one of Charlie's last interviews. The movie is called Can You Hear Me Now? It comes out today. Politics and faith are central to the movie, and Charlie explained it perfectly.
4: Abortion has been a big thing a long time, and it affects people, and it hurts people.
5: So has murder and slavery and child sacrifice.
4: That is completely different.
5: No, it is murder.
4: You are saying slavery to abortion?
5: Yeah. Okay, so let me ask you a question then. Define what is murder.
4: What is murder? Are you going to be talking about first-degree murder, like homicide, like going and having the intent to kill? Having the intent to kill somebody, a clump of cells is different.
5: Well, hold on, time out. If it's a clump of cells, what species is it?
4: What species is
5: it? What species?
4: It depends. Whatever's going to be pregnant, whatever you're trying
5: species.
4: To abort.
5: Is it a Homo sapien, a crocodile, or a raccoon? Which one is it? What
4: We're
5: species
4: Homo sapiens
5: is it?
4: In
5: oh,
4: this
5: wait,
4: sense,
5: so
4: I'm hoping.
5: If it's a human clump of cells, then it's a human life deserving of human rights.
6: A Christian nation, as Thomas Jefferson wrote in the Declaration of Independence, we hold these truths to be self-evident. The laws of nature and nature's God. He's appealing towards a natural law that is not an accident, but is created by a divine author of the cosmological order. We call that the Logos in John 1. But a Christian nation is one that lives out Christ's commands. Do you know that outside of any book, not Montesquieu, not Locke, not Rousseau, not any of the thinkers of the Enlightenment, it was Deuteronomy, the book of Deuteronomy, that was cited more than any other book at the time of the American founding. The first question is, why should Christians be involved in anything? That's the first question. And some people's theology is, hey, just be focused on the next life. And nothing here matters. Well, that is not the gospel at all.
5: Christ our Lord said, on this rock build my what?
7: church.
5: Wrong. Ecclesia. It's not the word church.
7: Okay,
5: the word
7: English church, translations of Common Bible say church, so my bad.
5: Well, actually, it shouldn't, because the original Greek term says, on this rock build my government structure. Ecclesia was a secular word used in that time, which was all about the advancement of freedom and liberty, which are the two words in Greek, eleutheria and isonomia, which are the two words there. So the point being, Christ called us to be salt and light. We as Christians should change the environment that we come in contact with. That's what salt and light do. So why should we then not care about changing government to be more Christ-like?
6: Whether it be Nehemiah, Jeremiah, Daniel, Moses, Aaron, they all thought deeply about how to either influence secular government for God's purposes or form a government for God's purposes.
8: So what's stopping us from speaking into our nation? Oh yeah, I forgot. There's this little phrase called
9: separation of church and state thing.
10: Church and state.
11: Church and state.
12: Church and state.
13: Church and state.
14: Church from state.
15: Separation of church and state.
6: Yeah, it's somewhat of a new phenomenon. The first usage of that phrase, from the best of my understanding, was actually by Thomas Jefferson to the Danbury Baptist Convention in a letter he wrote in the early 1800s. And interestingly, he wrote it to the convention guaranteeing them that the state will not come after the church. In fact, that was a foreign concept to the founders. The founding fathers sponsored the writing and distribution of Bibles. They held church practices and services in the U.S. Supreme Court. 55 out of 56 of the signers of the Declaration of Independence were Bible-believing, church-attending Christians themselves.
8: In addition to the misuse of separation of church and state, there's another phrase that's been hitting the airwaves.
16: This unholy marriage of religion and politics is the narrative of American Christian nationalism.
8: But over the past 250 years, high-ranking officials from judges to senators to even presidents have stated that America is a Christian nation. But what does it mean to be a Christian nation?
6: What does it mean to be a Christian nation is a great question. Well, first of all, where the vast majority of your people love Jesus, love people, and they do what God taught. That's number one. But number two is also the laws must be rooted in, first and foremost, the natural law at a very base minimum. John Adams had a very, very powerful quote. He said, "The Constitution was written solely and only for a moral and religious people. It's wholly inadequate for the people of any other." So if you apply the U.S. Constitution right now, and we flew to Somalia, and we said, "You guys got to live by the U.S. Constitution," it wouldn't work. If we went to India right now and we said, "Hey, you guys got to live by the U.S. Constitution, you guys got to live under Hinduism," it wouldn't work. You see, they are universal principles, but they're not universally applicable if the people are not Christian.
5: I've never described myself as a Christian nationalist, so I'm a Christian and a nationalist, so I've never used those two.
7: And then right there, that "and nationalist," where in the scriptures does a Christian...
5: Well, thank you. Jeremiah 29:7, demand the welfare of the nation that you are in, because your welfare is tied to your nation's welfare. Let me continue. Daniel fasted and prayed for his nation. Esther and Mordecai cared for their nation. They were counselors of the king.
7: Right.
5: Nehemiah, Jeremiah, Joseph, Jacob. I could keep on going. Moses, Aaron. In fact, Moses was so political that he wrote an entire book of the Torah all about how to set up a government. It's the book of Deuteronomy. So, in fact, the Bible is an explicitly political text amongst many other things.
6: Well, for someone that just says I'm just describing Christian nationalism, I'd say, what do you mean by that exactly? Define the term, because before I defend or retreat, are you talking about me creating a theocracy? If that's the accusation, no, I've never argued for a theocracy. But what I will argue for is a constitutional republic full of Christians. And you think about the type of nation we want. We want one that is rooted in liberty. Liberty is God's idea, not man's idea. It says very clearly, where the Spirit of the Lord is, there is liberty. Jesus has said, "I have come to give life and life more abundantly. The enemy has come to lie, steal, cheat, and destroy." That is John 10:10. The idea of liberty was so important to God in Leviticus 25:19, I believe. It not only says, proclaim liberty throughout the land of which you are in. The founding fathers loved it so much, they put that on the Liberty Bell.
1: Don't miss Can You Hear Me Now? It's a new documentary featuring one of Charlie's final interviews. 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Brand new documentary about the life, the story, the voice of Charlie Kirk. Coming up, one of Charlie's early mentors, a member of the board of Turning Point USA and a dear friend of the show over the years.
6: Just proclaim liberty throughout the land of which you are in. The founding fathers loved it so much, they put that on the Liberty Bell.
1: Don't miss

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1: Folks, we're here today interviewing Mr. Uncertainty. How are you today, good sir?
2: Well, I'm not sure.
1: What's it like to be so indecisive?
2: It has its ups and downs, just like the market. I used to be a cliche, but after decades of hard work, now everyone realizes my effect on the markets.
1: Indeed. So can you tell us how the markets will survive?
2: There's no telling, but one thing is for certain.
1: And what is that?
2: I'm uncertain.
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5: 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Now, back to Mike Gallagher on KRLA AM 870, The Answer, the talk of Southern California. Mike Gallagher. 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
9: Tom Sedaka has been a friend of the show and mine for many, many years. He's the founder and CEO of Freedom Square, which is focused on liberty, individual freedom, civic engagement, everything that Charlie was all about. And Tom serves on the board of directors for Turning Point USA because, frankly, Tom Sedaka, as we welcome you on this somber day, the day that we're honoring Charlie on the one-year anniversary of his tragic assassination, you saw in Charlie Kirk, when he was a young man, he was a kid, wasn't he, in the Chicagoland, and you saw something about this young man that absolutely knew that he was the future. Tell us a little bit about how you met Charlie and how

0: Well, you really were one of his early mentors.
1: Yes. Hi, Mike. And thank you so much for honoring Charlie. It is really unbelievable that it has been 12 months since that horrible, horrible day. I met Charlie in September of 2012. Charlie, believe it or not, and his co-founder, Bill Montgomery, were big fans of Salem Radio and Rush Limbaugh. And they listened to Salem Radio a lot. And I advertised on Salem for my payroll company back then. And
0: sure.
1: I was doing an event with two friends of mine, Charles Butler, a conservative talk show host, and also Cisco Cotto, who was a talk show host at AM560 at the time. Right. We did a special presentation, little public gathering in September 2012, doing the a review of the Obama years in advance of the re-election, and we called it the Three Amigos take on the Obama first administration. And so I'm there talking about sort of what Obama, how he did nothing for the business community. Charles Butler, wonderful, wonderful black conservative, was there talking about how he did absolutely nothing for the black community. And Cisco Cotto, as a Puerto Rican, was there just talking about just the sort of the political and policy faux pas, mistakes, and dangers. And sitting in the back was this tall young man with an elderly white haired man, and I thought to myself, how nice grandfather brought his grandkid to hear a talk about you know, politics. And at the end they came up and introduced themselves to me, and it was Charlie and Bill Montgomery, and I started to talk to them, and I was taken really right away. He was so well spoken, and talked about, shared what he was embarking on with Turning Point USA, and we scheduled a follow-up lunch, and we connected. And as the organization was growing, I told Charlie, I said, listen, let me help you with the organization from a payroll standpoint, an HR compliance standpoint, because you guys are you're a nonprofit, and you're likely going to have a target on your back being in Illinois. And so let's make sure that everything is copacetic with the corporate records and record keeping, et cetera. And so that's how we began to work together. And then Charlie met my daughter, who was on her way to University of Wisconsin in Madison. And she opened one of the first Turning Point chapters at University of Wisconsin-Madison, the home to the American Communist Party. And so Charlie would go up to Madison. The two of them would work together, tabling, setting up some debates. And thus began our journey with Charlie. And Charlie was a unique human being, Mike. He, you know, he was a voracious reader. He also liked audiobooks, and he would listen to audiobooks at about 1.5 to 2 times speed. Now, I do audiobooks at 1.2, but he was doing them at 1.5 and 2 times. That's how quickly he comprehended and digested information. And he had a unique talent of retaining a tremendous amount of knowledge, but being able to recall it and put it into a conversation that made tremendous sense. And he was a very good speaker and influencer, because he would take a particular topic and he would be able to bring such logic and reason and sequence the information to bring, you know, the counterpart along in understanding what his, you know, what his view was, and how others could take another view.
0: Sure.
1: And, you know, the great thing about Charlie was he was in private who he was in public. And that was one of the things that he kind of shared with us, the elders, and he said, you know, just be who you are publicly, who you are privately. And excellent, excellent advice. So just a tremendous young man that I miss dearly.
0: Well, he loved you. I know he and I talked about you frequently every time I'd get together because he knew what friends we were. And I was honored when Andrew Colvett stood up in a. You mentioned that he listened to Rush in his early years as well as Salem Media. Andrew stood up in front of a group in Florida and said, "It's been said that Charlie grew up listening to Rush Limbaugh. It's also true he grew up listening to Mike Gallagher." And I'll never forget that. That touched my heart. I'm just honored by that so very much. And I wanted to take today, Tom, and just honor you for being an early mentor for Charlie Kirk. I know you've powered through a lot of health challenges you've been facing, and you've come through with flying colors. God is good. You're doing great. And it's just so good to reconnect with you, Tom. You're a longtime friend of the show. Freedom Square is doing incredible work as well. Check that out online. But Tom Sedaka, thanks for taking a few minutes to share your thoughts and help us understand how you mentored Charlie at an early age, because you were truly doing God's work, my friend.
1: And Mike, thank you, and thank you for your friendship, and thank you for this opportunity to honor Charlie, somebody who is truly a special American Christian conservative and a great friend. Thank you.
0: Amen. God bless you. Thanks, Tom. Yeah. Thanks, and so good to see you and to know that you've recovered from your health challenges. The great Tom Sedaka joining us, founder, CEO of Freedom Square, and more coming up on this special day, September 10th. Hard to believe it was 1 year ago today that Charlie was taken from us. Our tribute to Charlie Kirk here on the Mike Gallagher Show continues. Coming up, more of our special tribute to Charlie Kirk, including a visit with our boss, Phil Boyce, the guy who actually put Charlie Kirk on the radio, which was, of course, a lifelong dream for Charlie, who grew up listening to talk radio. This special episode of the Mike Gallagher Show continues.
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5: Foundations of Freedom, a look at America's founding principles and the leaders who shaped our nation.
6: Ronald Reagan understood that preserving liberty required more than defending it. It had to be taught. In his 1989 farewell address, Reagan warned America about the danger of losing its national memory. If we forget what we did, we won't know who we are. Reagan understood that a free nation cannot preserve principles its people no longer understand. Every generation must learn why America's freedoms matter, understand the sacrifices that secured them, and accept the responsibilities that come with self-government. Liberty cannot be simply inherited. It must be intentionally passed from one generation to the next. Because when we fail to teach the meaning of freedom, we eventually lose the will to preserve it. So, are we preparing the next generation merely to inherit liberty, or teaching them why it is worth preserving?
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8: With SRN News, I'm John Scott. Speaking at the Republican midterm convention, President Trump says the Biden administration wrecked the U.S. economy, destroyed our border, and raised the national crime rate.
9: Joe Biden and the radical left Democrats created the worst inflation in American history. They gave us wide open borders with 25 million people pouring in from all over the globe. They turned our cities into scenes of death and misery, murder, poverty, and destruction, and made America a laughing stock. We were a laughing stock all over the world.
8: But the president says his administration has turned things around. The Los Angeles Rams stunned 27-7, while the division rival San Francisco 49ers in the NFL's first ever game in Australia. That game was played in Melbourne. This is SRN News.
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6: Ronald Reagan understood that preserving liberty required more than defending it. It had to be taught. In his 1989 farewell address, Reagan warned America about the danger of losing its national memory. If we forget what we did, we won't know who we are. Reagan understood that a free nation cannot preserve principles its people no longer understand. Every generation must learn why America's freedoms matter, understand the sacrifices that secured them, and accept the responsibilities that come with self-government. Liberty cannot be simply inherited. It must be intentionally passed from one generation to the next. Because when we fail to teach the meaning of freedom, we eventually lose the will to preserve it. So, are we preparing the next generation merely to inherit liberty, or teaching them why it is worth preserving?
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12: The midterms are almost here, and Republicans could be in deep trouble. Polls show Democrats leading in key races. Tonight, Rob Finnerty on Newsmax reveals the growing threat from the DSA and the radical left. With less than 60 days to go, Finnerty says it's time for the GOP to hit the panic button. The House may go, and control of the Senate is up for grabs. 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Americans are angry, and the progressive left wants total control of Congress. Tallarico, El Sayed, AOC, Bernie Sanders. Finnerty reveals President Trump's secret plan to fight back and what you can do to help him. Don't miss Finnerty tonight at 8 p.m. Eastern on Newsmax. 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
17: The wild world of DC politics to America's culture clash. 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
0: A big thank you to Joey Hudson for guest hosting for me for a few days when I was away. Went up to Maine and enjoyed a lobster roll or two. Had a great visit. I'm loving Maine, although Southern Maine is pretty leftist. And I saw stop ICE signs on a whole bunch of yards and a lot of flags and a lot of opposition to sort of mainstream USA. But they're quirky up there. It's quirky. I don't mind quirky people. Mainers are quirky. And I had a great visit. I don't know why. I just like the vibe. I like the weather, although I guess winters are rough. But it was nice to escape a little bit of the Florida heat for a few days and walk around. Portland is a very unique city. We're over in the Wells area and saw production over at the Algonquin Playhouse, one of my favorite theaters in America. They do really great work. They're doing a production of The Producers right now. I played Max Bialystock years ago in South Carolina in a production of The Producers. That role about killed me. It's one of the toughest roles I ever played. And the guy playing it in Algonquin is a guy named Jason Kravitz, who's a TV star. You've seen him. If you watched, I think he's been on Law and Order and a whole bunch of TV series. And he's one of those guys where you'd recognize his face, but you may not know his name. But he did a pretty good job as Max Bialystock. And it's a very funny musical, very politically incorrect. And but they're doing a great job. They often kind of replicate sort of New York productions at Algonquin. They do shows that are very much patterned after the way the New York production played out, which is great theater. That theater's been around, I think, for about 100 years. I mean, Betty Davis, I think, played at Algonquin Playhouse. A lot of New York actors would like to take they enjoy taking the trip and spending some time on the beach and enjoying this quirky, fun, kind of eccentric town called Algonquin. So we just had a blast, went with some family and friends, and we had a nice little getaway. You know, it's funny. I'm trying to understand the ideological motivation behind the opposition to data centers and flock cameras. If you're against these AI data centers and these flock cameras, and many people are, did you know that you're siding with the same hard left network that brought us the No Kings protests? Fox News Digital did a big investigation, and they discovered that in growing protests from North Carolina to San Francisco, organizations and activists associated with the very same ecosystem that rallied against President Trump and Israel and Elon Musk, Tesla and ICE over the last couple of years, they're now taking on the data centers and the license plate readers, the so-called flock cameras. The findings are detailed in a brand new report. It turns out that organizations like Code Pink and all the Communist Party of Cuba. Remember the anti-Tesla protests? Those weren't organic. Those were orchestrated by hard left organizations. And based on the reporting that Fox News Digital, their investigation, they've identified the protest movement's evolution across three phases. The new report chronicles a repeatable political model in which activists first identify a local grievance, then they connect it to a larger ideological narrative, and package the argument through national media and activist infrastructure, and they carry it into new communities. The first phase was in January of 2025. After Trump was inaugurated, and they launched the Tesla takedown demonstrations. Remember all the Teslas that were vandalized? And how they were breaking windows and vandalizing superchargers and Tesla showrooms? Then it became the mobilization infrastructure built around the No Kings protests and the hands-off anti-Trump protests. Organizations like the Party for Socialism and Liberation, Code Pink, the People's Forum, Answer Coalition, and other affiliated groups appeared regularly and repeatedly across those movements, working with nonprofits more aligned with the Democratic Party, including Indivisible, a nonprofit network funded in part by the billionaire Democrat mega donor George Soros. The organizations say they're not doing anything wrong. They're just activating. On July 9th in Charlotte, North Carolina, the Party for Socialism and Liberation's local chapter published an anti-flock camera piece centered around what it called police brutality and AI mass surveillance. Then it directed the readers of the article to sign a North Carolina petition opposing data center construction. Code Pink, those lunatics. You talk about far left whack jobs? You know all about Code Pink, right? You've seen them disrupting meetings and all that, little old ladies with their pink outfits on and their pink hats. They have a whole website page dedicated to a brand new campaign, Data Centers and the War on Economy, and the War Economy, rather. And according to the report from Fox Digital, Flock cameras are providing a particularly effective local entry grievance. A dispute over a license plate reader or a police contract or a single alleged misuse can be expanded into a broader argument about data centers, artificial intelligence, and cloud systems. The report that was just published said Flock cameras give that abstraction a visible local target. The truth of the matter is, there is a concerted effort to stop the advance of the technologies like these data centers and these Flock cameras. And whether you realize it or not, when you oppose them, you're siding with a whole lot of smart, sophisticated, far-left organizations who are trying to manipulate you into thinking that they're a bad thing. Now, are they a bad thing? I don't know. I mean, I know I was arguing with you before vacation. Maybe I was a little testy and wanted to get away. So I'll be a little calmer today. And I understand there are some compelling arguments. Governor Ron DeSantis is the best governor in America, hands down. I am so lucky to be a Florida resident with a guy like DeSantis as my governor. And he stood up the other day, this is video courtesy of WFLA-TV, and explained what the perils are, what the potential pitfalls are of these Flock surveillance cameras.
18: Here's the thing that on the Flock, and look, a lot of our law enforcement that have used it at the local and county level, I think are using it to focus on criminal. I don't think it's their intent to do general surveillance. But I will tell you, if we had all this around the country when COVID happened, you absolutely would have saw those turned on people who were outside of lockdown orders in California that were, you didn't take your vax, you can't go here, you can't travel. I mean, if you look at polling during that period of time, and look, this, I'm not trying to be partisan, this is just how it broke down. There were way more Democrats in support of this than Republicans. You had a majority of Democrats that thought people that didn't take the mRNA COVID shot should be detained by law enforcement authorities, not allowed to go to shores, like really, really crazy stuff. So when you're dealing with this as a policymaker, you got to look, okay, how's it being used? I guarantee you every sheriff in Florida can point to examples where it's been used appropriately and probably effectively. And I have no doubt that's the case. But you also have to say, okay, how could this be misused? And how could a private company misuse the data, but also law enforcement? We know there was an officer in Florida who was using the LPR data to track like an ex-girlfriend or something like that. I don't think we have really strong penalties at all for that type of misuse. So I've called for legislation that will protect Floridians from allowing the state to turn in to some type of digital prison, digital surveillance state, where somebody knows everything about what you're doing every day of the week. You know, if you want to get in your car and you want to go down to Bucky's in St. Augustine, it's really none of the government's damn business if you're doing that, right? I mean, like, let's just be clear.
0: Now, that's a good line. That gets a lot of attention, a lot of clicks. I'm sure a lot of support. But of course, that could be said for the surveillance state that we know we're in already. I got a call today from a listener in, where was that guy? Was he in, there was a kid shot at a bus stop, and just an innocent life taken. I think it was maybe Minneapolis, and Flock cameras caught the bad guy. The leftist mayor was forced to admit that the Flock cameras served its purpose, and they were able to locate and apprehend the alleged murderer of the victim. Like, I can promise you, if you've got a crime victim in your family, if you have suffered a crime, you're going to want every bit of technology that the police can use at their disposal. So, you know, I just think this is a fascinating report from Fox News Digital. We're going to post the whole thing at MikeOnline.com. But the No Kings Protest Network is largely behind the opposition against the AI data centers and the Flock cameras. I just fear that Americans are being manipulated. I'm just worried that the people who are voicing opposition, and incidentally, last week it was revealed that China and the bots and all the fake social media sites and influences are also manipulating people's opinions on these things. I'm actually pro-capitalism, but Code Pink, the socialists of America, they don't like the Flock cameras or the data centers, because it lifts up capitalism in almost its purest sense. Let's get your take on this. 800-655-MIKE. Somebody just texted and said it was Gaffney, South Carolina, where apparently, I don't know, I forget, it was earlier in the show, I forget where the guy was calling from, but said that the Flock cameras were utilized to stop, to apprehend a killer. Isn't that a good thing? Louisville, actually. Louisville, Kentucky. That's where it was. Louisville. And so, leftist mayor forced to admit the Flock cameras, guess what? They worked. We're in the Relief Factor Studios for a Thursday. Great to be back at work again. I hope you join us. 800-655-MIKE, 800-655-6453. One number does it all. Call or text and join us here on the Mike Gallagher Show.
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1: 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Thank you for your prayers. 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
1: You like movies? From Focus Features, the acclaimed director of Captain Phillips and Jason Bourne comes a brand new movie, The Uprising, starring Andrew Garfield. Witness the true story behind the legend of Robin Hood. With everything taken from him and with nothing left to lose, one man's stand against injustice will inspire a movement that changes everything. In a land of kings, a man of the people defies the most powerful empire on earth and ignites a revolution. It's got an all-star cast, breathtaking visuals, visceral action, The Uprising, a must-see cinematic epic that demands to be seen on the biggest screen imaginable. It's an amazing story of courage, sacrifice, rebellion. One man becomes the symbol of a people fighting for freedom. The Uprising comes to you from Focus Features. And again, the acclaimed director of Captain Phillips and Jason Bourne. Rated R, under 17, not admitted without a parent. Witness the rise of Robin Hood. Only in theaters starts today. You don't want to miss The Uprising. Discover it in Dolby Cinema. Check out The Uprising. Here's John in Philly. Hey, John, welcome. How are you, sir?
2: Hey, Mike. How you doing?
1: Hi. I'm good. How's it going?
2: It's going good. I'm driving right now, so I'm just going to say my one point, which is you need to separate the two, flop counters and AI data centers. All for AI data and the forward motion of capitalism in the United States. But flop cameras are Orwellian and are repugnant to the Constitution because our government, our founding fathers, never wanted our government to be this intrusive. And
1: right.
2: This is what's happening. So the technology is there. That's great. Yeah. So
1: I get you. Great point. But let me challenge you a little bit here by pointing out, I remember the same arguments when we started seeing surveillance cameras in general on every street corner. Surveillance cameras aren't new. I know that these flock cameras have a different dimension with the ability to read license plates and all that, but still, same data can be transmitted from a surveillance camera, John.
2: Have you gone on the internet and looked at all the flock cameras? In the Philadelphia area, there are literally 1,000 flock cameras within the Delaware County and things like that. And you can see the scope. It's like a big wedge, and they film everything. And Governor DeSantis was very correct when he said, you don't want the government to know you're going to this restaurant because what happens is that they can sell that information to marketing firms, and they're hitting you with everything. So I get it.
1: A lot of the arguments are about what could go wrong or what could happen. But let me just ask you, final point: are you uncomfortable knowing that Code Pink and a lot of these far left, hard left, wacko organizations are behind the opposition to these flock cameras?
2: Well, you know, a broken clock is right 2 times a day. So they can be right about something.
1: So, nonpartisan, lining up with Code Pink. I got you, John. Great call. Let's see what others say. 800-655-MIKE.
0: Mike Gallagher.
3: With SRN News, I'm John Scott. Speaking at the Republican midterm convention, President Trump says the Biden administration wrecked the U.S. economy, destroyed our border, and raised the national crime rate.
4: Joe Biden and the radical left Democrats created the worst inflation in American history. They gave us wide open borders with 25 million people pouring in from all over the globe. They turned our cities into scenes of death and misery, murder, poverty, and destruction, and made America a laughing stock. We were a laughing stock all over the world.
3: But the president says his administration has turned things around. The Los Angeles Rams stunned 27-7 by the division rival San Francisco 49ers in the NFL's first ever game in Australia. That game was played in Melbourne. This is SRN News.
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6: The midterms are almost here, and Republicans could be in deep trouble. Polls show Democrats leading in key races. Tonight, Rob Finnerty on Newsmax reveals the growing threat from the DSA and the radical left. With less than 60 days to go, Finnerty says it's time for the GOP to hit the panic button. The House may go, and control of the Senate is up for grabs. Gas prices, mortgage rates, health care, and out-of-control national debt. Americans are angry, and the progressive left wants total control of Congress. Tallarico, El Sayed, AOC, Bernie Sanders. Finnerty reveals President Trump's secret plan to fight back and what you can do to help him. Don't miss Finnerty tonight at 8 p.m. Eastern on Newsmax. 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
1: September 11th, 2001 changed New York and our nation forever. In the aftermath of the attacks, first responders rushed towards danger, displaying extraordinary courage, sacrifice, and commitment. Today, we hear from one of those heroes, former Local 6A concrete worker Robert Cole. This is Courage, Sacrifice, and Commitment, presented by Salem Media and produced by me, Annie Sadiq, a student journalist at WRHU Radio, Hofstra University. 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
2: I was on a construction site in Ozone Park, Queens. We could see the train set this clearly from where we were, even though it was 10, 12 miles away. I was there within about 4 or 5 hours. I don't know how it happened. Home Depot showed up with thousands and thousands of orange buckets, and everybody started doing the old-fashioned fire brigade. Empty buckets went in on one line, and full buckets went out on another line. Trucks showed up, and bulldozers showed up, and we started making progress, like, immediately. All kinds of people were there, but people showed up with food, bottled water. Tents started going up. There was thousands and thousands of guys. They're digging in a pile of rubble that's smoldering. I think the whole country came together for that.
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3: Gosh, we appreciate being able to remember the significance of this day. The devaluation of life is at an epic level these days. There was a horrific, horrific attack in New York City. You might have seen that. A woman who was stabbed to death by some deranged maniac with a couple of knives. The police had to wind up shooting and killing her after she killed the 32-year-old Bank of America employee. Do you know there were people on the left that were celebrating the Bank of America employee's murder? Talking about these far-left groups, these activist organizations that are wreaking so much havoc? Gosh, this is something that ought to bring Americans together, and we should reject that kind of wickedness collectively. That should not be a right-left issue. There's nothing about being a leftist or a progressive or a Democrat that should make you want to cheer on Luigi Mangione or Tyler Robinson. Or this woman in New York, oh, she's a victim. She had a mental health problem, and they shouldn't have killed her. Maybe she shouldn't have killed the innocent 32-year-old young wife and mother whose whole life was ahead of her. 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And thank you, LifeVac, for reminding us about the things that matter. And that is, of course, the sanctity of life. Jerry in Illinois talking about the flock camera debate in America going on right now. Hey, Jerry, welcome to the show. How are you?
0: Mike, good morning. Real good.
3: Good.
0: Mike, I got to tell you, it seems like you're gaslighting a bit on this issue, trying to equate my opposition to flock or Axon or any of these cameras in all reality to being allied with China or Code Pink. If these cameras were strictly for crime, but can you tell me that my insurance company is not going to have this information?
3: I don't know how bad things could get. You're right. I mean, couldn't we do that with virtually everything? How do you know if the insurance company doesn't have a copy of the surveillance camera on your street corner that shows you driving down the street? I mean, what is it about the flock cameras that...
0: I understand your point there that two wrongs make a right, but...
3: No, I'm not making that point at all.
0: Two wrongs don't make a right.
3: I'm not making that point at all. I'm making the point that, for example, two arrests were made over the murder of a 16-year-old girl in Louisville, Kentucky. City leaders, including the Democrat mayor, are crediting the flock cameras for helping them catch and apprehend and arrest the suspects. I mean, these are effective.
0: Just similar situation. Then, if I've got a guy that's selling heroin on the street corner, and he said that's okay because there's a head shop right here, and the head shop actually supports the drug dealer, right? Kind of symbiotic relationship.
3: You're equating flock cameras with heroin, and you think I'm the one that's gaslighting? Come on, Jerry. I mean, I just honestly, I don't even understand. If nobody's making this up. I mean, this is an exhaustive investigation. Code Pink is behind your talking points. You don't know it, but they are. Doesn't that bother you?
0: Yeah, but your earlier caller had the perfect response to that, is that a broken clock is right twice daily.
3: Well, and you could be right. Maybe they're on the right side. It's definitely sort of a bipartisan thing. I'm just trying to truly understand what exactly it is you're objecting to, and the arguments against flock cameras, Jerry, it seemed to me, are exactly the same arguments we heard when there started to be a preponderance of surveillance cameras in general in America. All these are just more sophisticated. And somehow, and I want to make sure, Jerry, when you talk about gaslighting, let's make sure you're not getting manipulated, that you're not getting played by these far-left groups. Or China, which we actually did discover, was hundreds of thousands of these bots and these fake accounts manipulating public opinion against flock cameras and AI and data centers because they want to beat us in that. Jerry, good to hear from you. I appreciate the call. 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
7: 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And that was the forerunning.

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2: Yeah, Manja Man.
0: Okay, Manja Man, Manja this. About watering snakes.
1: Manja.
0: The freshest fish.
1: Manja.
0: Colombo's Italian family specialties.
1: Manja. The world's greatest meatballs. Super Manja.
0: Service that friendly that morning and where good times are had by all.
1: Colombo's. Absolutely.
0: Colombo's Good Times Central. That little neighborhood place you really wish
1: was down the street from you. Colombo's Manja Bene.
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1: Look at this Tallarico character. This is a guy now that it was uncovered or discovered about the way he was trashing capitalism.
2: Of course.
1: Even CNN is being forced to report, well, you know, he acts like he's pro-capitalism now, but he didn't used to be. In a September 2020 climate forum, he described capitalism as an oppressive system and talked about how we have to dismantle it and tied it to white supremacy.
2: Of course.
1: So that's because that, well, of course, because of course.
2: It's what you do. It's what you do. Self-loathing white guy. Exactly.
1: Yep,
2: right.
1: Yep. So meanwhile, we got John Kennedy right before I went on break. And incidentally, can I again sing the praises? I got to tell you a quick travel story. Mm-hmm. I'm walking through the airport. I wanted to head up to Maine for a few days again because I love Maine.
2: Especially when it's hot and steamy in Florida. That's some sweet weather up there in the
1: 65
2: summertime.
1: 65 and chilly during the day and kind of cloudy. I went and saw a couple of cool lighthouses and saw some historic places and had me a lobster roll or two. And
2: Wicked lobster.
1: I just love the vibe. And I'm walking through the airport and I went through LaGuardia to get up there, and I see this guy standing over by the TSA checkpoint on the other side, on our side, on the inside the terminal.
2: Yeah.
1: And a little short guy. And I thought, gosh, he's familiar.
2: You're gonna tell the
1: story? Sure enough,
2: I love it.
1: It was Abdul El Sayed. So as I'm walking, and he's by himself, there was a lady with him.
2: There's no entourage. There's no ring of security. There's no staff.
1: No, he had, and I looked it up. He had been on MS Now.

0: earlier that day, so that's probably why he went into New York. But anyway, he's standing there and he's just kind of looking around.
1: Abdul in the wild, and what happens?
0: In his natural habitat, an airport. So we make eye contact, and he looks at me.
1: This is so awesome.
0: And I'm walking by him, and first of all, just fun fact, he's short. Yeah. He's like, I looked it up, I think he's 5'7 or 5'8. Nice. So, you know, he comes across as this sort of macho, buff guy, you know, and everybody says he always
1: tries. So does Tom Cruise, you know.
0: He's a little guy, too, and Dustin Hoffman. But anyway, so I see Abdul, he sees me, we make eye contact, and he smiles at me. So he, like, grins. So I smile back like an idiot.
1: No, you're a normal human instinct. It's all right. This is a great story. I love this.
0: A human interacting. Yep. So, and I'm walking right by him. So you have to understand. Well, I look at him, and he's like, you could see like he's expecting me to say something. Sure. So what do I do? I say something. What did I say?
1: What?
0: What's the last thing you think a big mouth conservative talk show host is going to say to the face and the soul and the heart of DSA, the guy who threatens to upend the United States Senate, who's going to destroy this country forever?
1: Might be part of a terrorist cell, for all we know.
0: Yeah, for all we know, he's consorting with
1: you. Surely you would not wish him well politically.
0: I said, good luck. I said, good luck. And I thought, what the heck's wrong with me? I'm wishing him good luck. And he looks at me and he beams and he gets all warm and he says, oh, thank you so very much.
1: I thought
0: as I'm walking, if you only knew what I did for a living. I normally invoke your name like I invoke the name of Lucifer. And I'm wishing you luck. I can't believe, what the heck is, do I need therapy?
1: It's a moment of decency in the real three-dimensional
0: decency?
1: World.
0: Insanity.
1: You were nice. You were nice and kind, and it makes me love you, and it was great. And then
0: I started thinking about how Jesse Waters admitted that he kind of liked the guy.
1: Yes.
0: And he's a likable guy. I mean, you know, when you talk to him, and except for what comes out of his mouth, I mean, it's like the grinning devil and get out of the house.
1: You know who else has had a likability burst while you were away, doing lighthouses and lobster? Have you seen the, and I don't know what this is, maybe just caught us in a slow moment, there's a two and a half minute TMZ walking interview with AOC talking about, hey, would you ever date a conservative now that she's apparently, you know, back on the market and blah, blah, blah. And for two and a half minutes, she just talks about life, talks about herself, talks about, you know, et cetera, et cetera. She, be afraid, be very afraid. She is also wrong on every issue, but she has an organic likability and a relatability. And I'm not going to make her the 2028 nominee just yet, but she is a commodity to be appreciated. And she's also pretty normal compared to what the Democrat Party has become.
0: All of these DSA candidates have a certain charm and charisma about them, I think, which I guess is what's getting them maybe elected in the primaries. And it reminds me, years and years ago, when I was working in New York, I had an agent who had a family connection to the Hillary Clinton campaign. Mm-hmm. And this was when Hillary was, I think she was running for Senate. And my wife was a Democrat, you know, and it was no secret that Denise voted Democrat. And I always often think about where things would be today if she were alive. All my stuff would be out on the front lawn. I mean, I don't know if we'd survive.
1: We'd have Denise in a MAGA hat on Facebook by lunchtime.
0: I mean, she wasn't a crazy leftist activist lunatic radical. No. She was just a kind of a standard tilled at windmills garden variety Democrat, right? And so this agent and I got together and we thought, wouldn't it be kind of neat if Denise could meet Hillary? And my agent said, well, Hillary is going to be speaking at a church. I think it was a synagogue, as I recall, in New York City. And I said, well, why don't we arrange it? I don't abide by anything she represents. I don't want her to win. But, man, it would make my wife so joyful to get to meet Hillary Clinton. Mm-hmm. So it was I didn't tell Denise. I surprised her. I said, I got a big surprise for you. Meet me in Midtown Manhattan. We're going to drive up to a building. She didn't know what was going on. Mm-hmm. Took her to the synagogue. She had no idea. They took us into a back room, like a green room or an ante room. And in walks Hillary Clinton to meet my Denise. And Denise was just over the moon. I mean, she just was, but when Hillary Clinton walked in the door,
1: yeah,
0: she made eye contact with me and with my wife. And she said to Denise, and obviously she was prompted and all that. She had no idea who we were. Right. But she says to Denise, "Denise, what do we got to do to bring your guy around to our way of thinking?" And Denise laughed, and Hillary laughed, and I kind of nervously laughed, thinking, "What have I done, Lord?" And it was, but she made contact in a way that was, I thought, man, you are good.
1: Yep.
0: She was good. She's
1: got that
0: personable.
1: From her husband.
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0: That's a wrap for a Thursday. We appreciate you joining us. Let's do it again tomorrow, shall we? Have a great day. Be safe. Keep fighting the good fight. I'm Mike Gallagher. God bless America.

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8: With SRN News, I'm John Scott. The two-day Republican midterm convention has taken place in Dallas. Republicans hoping to stir up enthusiasm for the elections in November. President Trump speaking both nights. As he closed the convention, he says he secured the border with Mexico.
9: I built almost 2,000 miles of wall and created the strongest, most secure border that America has ever seen.
8: President Trump will observe the 25th anniversary of the September 11th attacks later today by attending the Pentagon's ceremony. The Iran-backed Houthi rebel group has taken control of Yemen's strategic Red Sea port city of Makka. That move could bring them closer to controlling a critical waterway to the Red Sea, the waterway connecting the Red Sea and the Gulf of Aden. This is SRN News.
3: Hi, Dennis Prager here. Well, as you know, I've been off the air since my injury in November 2024. Thank you for your prayers. 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I'm starting the Ask Me Anything episodes on the Timeless Wisdom podcast, and I'd love to hear from you. 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
3: 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Thank you for your prayers. 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I'm starting the Ask Me Anything episodes on the Timeless Wisdom podcast, and I'd love to hear from you. 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I look forward to hearing from you. 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
4: 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It's Kevin McCullough, Monday through Friday, on That Kevin Show. And now, from the Connors and Sullivan Broadcast Studios, the man who is not what he wants to be, but is way grateful that he's not who he used to be, here's That Kevin!
9: All right, friends, welcome in. It's That Kevin Show. It's the Thursday edition, and while we are winding our way back to our New York studio, still on the road for a little bit longer, coming to you from Nashville today, and very glad to be so. We've got a lot to get to, some very important thoughts as my week takes a significant turn in a different direction. For the last 2 days, we have just had the most invigorating, challenging, intellectually spurring us on kind of broadcasts where we're talking about the poetry and the beauty of language with people like Malcolm Guite, and how to do worship better for our churches with Jordan Coughlin, and understanding what some of the big issues are about with AI and other things with people like John Lennox and Wes Huff, and also Oz Guinness. And here we remove ourselves from the Sing 2026 arena and back into the muck and grind of every day. And it just hit me this morning. I was laying in my hotel bed about 3:30 Nashville time, and it just hit me that we are dealing with at this point in time three significant dates that are right in front of us. Today, September the 10th, September the 11th, tomorrow, and October 7th. They all fall within the next month. And I wish they had nothing to do with each other, but unfortunately, there's a thread that runs through them. It was a year ago today that I was at the New York State Broadcasters Association luncheon, accepting an award for our New York flagship station, and was in the Uber headed back home from that event. And I got a call from Alex Garrett, one of the producers of our show, from the studio, who said to me, "Kev, Charlie Kirk's been shot." And we were trying to do everything we could to get information and to get people that were listening updated on what was going on. But I began to get reports from people outside, just general news sources, that were telling me, "Kevin, it looks really bad." And by the midway point of the evening, actually by just before dinner, I remember the Fox News anchor looking into the camera and saying, I think it was Will Cain. I think he said, we have to report that Charlie Kirk has been confirmed as deceased. He didn't do anything different that morning. He got up and went to a college campus and did the stuff that he normally does. He was sitting under a tent, asking questions of people and letting them ask questions of him and having discussions and making the case and trying to persuade people who didn't agree with him. But then that bullet ended that conversation. Tomorrow is September 11th, 25 years to the day. I still don't know how that's possible. Nearly 3,000 people went to work that day, boarded airplanes, reported for duty, dropped kids at school, kissed spouses goodbye, started an ordinary Tuesday morning, and then 19 terrorists decided they wouldn't get to finish it. And less than a month from now, October 7th, Israel. Families are asleep in their homes. Young people are at a music festival. Children, grandparents, entire families. Hamas, powered by Iran, so really it's Iran, comes across the border and slaughters them. Different killers, different places, different circumstances. More than 3,500 people, I believe, in terms of victims, which was actually more than the 2,977 that we lost on 9/11. And when you consider the match of that number against the population of Israel, it's strikingly higher in terms of percentage than the number of Americans we lost. But nevertheless, a tragic, awful day. Different killers, different places, different circumstances, but the same appetite. In all three circumstances, hatred that wanted blood. And the thing I can't get away from as these three dates arrive almost on top of one another is that for 25 years, America and its allies have tried to defeat this kind of evil with armies and intelligence agencies and drones and special operators and sanctions and prisons and an astonishing amount of money. And some of it's worked and some of it hasn't. We've gotten good at killing terrorists. We have not figured out how to kill terrorism. That's a huge difference. Charlie's death adds something uncomfortable to all of this, because the longer Charlie lived, the more plainly he talked about Jesus Christ, not Christianity as a voting block, not faith as some clever way to win an argument, but Jesus, the gospel, sin, repentance, forgiveness, salvation. He believed, as do I, that the answer to what was eating away at young people was ultimately a spiritual question, not a fiscal one. I'm increasingly convinced he was right. You know what every murderer needs before he boards an airplane, crosses a border, or pulls a trigger? Or suffocates babies? They need hearts willing to do it. We can find the bomb. We can arrest the terrorist. We can shoot the gunman. We can do DNA tests on the exercise bands. We can blow up the weapons depot. And when we can do those things, we should. But none of those things answer the question underneath all of it. What makes a human being decide someone else needs to die? Yeah, I guess the Lindsey Clancy case has been on my mind a lot, too. A prison can contain a murderer. It can't make him forgive or to ask for repentance. A government can watch a border, can't stand guard over a human heart. But the gospel goes there. Christians should too. And that's where I think we've failed. We've become very good at identifying what's wrong with the world. I'm certainly guilty of it. Turn on the show most afternoons. I'll give you a list. But identifying darkness isn't the same thing as bringing light to it. There are angry young men and women all over this country. Some are lonely. Some don't know their fathers. Some spend more time talking to strangers through a screen than sitting across a table from someone who cares about them. But what if the church got there first? What if somebody invited them to dinner? What if somebody told them about Jesus? Sometimes evil has to be confronted with force. But after 25 years, surely we've learned that killing an evil man and defeating the evil that made him evil are not the same thing. Charlie spent his last years telling young people that politics couldn't save them, but that Christ could. Maybe it should remind them living today what we're supposed to be doing. So remember September 10th and 11th and October 7th. And Charlie and the American victims and the Israeli victims and the Clancy children, remember the people who never come home. Have the argument without hating the person. Tell the truth. Forgive somebody. And do it again tomorrow and the day after that. We have to keep trying. Maybe it's long past time we got considerably more serious about making fewer hearts available to it. Evil isn't taking a day off to mourn what it's already done, and neither can we. Calvin McCullough coming back.
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13: Foundations of Freedom, a look at America's founding principles and the leaders who shaped our nation.
14: Ronald Reagan understood that preserving liberty required more than defending it. It had to be taught. In his 1989 farewell address, Reagan warned America about the danger of losing its national memory. If we forget what we did, we won't know who we are. Reagan understood that a free nation cannot preserve principles its people no longer understand. Every generation must learn why America's freedoms matter, understand the sacrifices that secured them, and accept the responsibilities that come with self-government. Liberty cannot be simply inherited. It must be intentionally passed from one generation to the next. Because when we fail to teach the meaning of freedom, we eventually lose the will to preserve it. So, are we preparing the next generation merely to inherit liberty or teaching them why it is worth preserving?
15: Folks, we're here today interviewing Mr. Uncertainty. How are you today, good sir?
16: Well, I'm not sure.
15: What's it like to be so indecisive?
16: It has its ups and downs, just like the market. I used to be a cliche, but after decades of hard work, now everyone realizes my effect on the markets.
15: Indeed. So can you tell us how the markets will survive?
16: There's no telling, but one thing is for certain.
15: And what is that?
16: I'm uncertain.
17: Excuse me, Mr. Uncertainty. I've got good news for you. 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
1: All right, very glad to have you with us. It's That Kevin Show. ThatKevinShow.com is where you go to find all things related to it. If you want the TV show, the podcast, the column, all of it is there every day. None of it behind a paywall ever. We are day after the Sing Conference, still in Nashville. I haven't returned to New York yet, and very honored to be able to bring the show to you per normal anyway. Dr. Rich Freeman joins us. He is the Vice President of Church Ministries and Conferences. And has a degree in ministry from Gordon Cromwell Theological Seminary. He serves as a practical theology professor at the Charles Feinberg Center for Messianic Jewish Studies, and is here to discuss a sobering end to the week. If I celebrated the week beginning at the Sing Conference with the Gettys, talking about worship and talking about how to make worship more meaningful and more rich and doctrinally deep, we're putting it to the test as we go into September 10th, September 11th, and October the 7th, which hit me this morning as all falling in the next 30 days. We're talking about 30 days of the assassination of Charlie Kirk, the commemoration of 9/11 on the 25th commemoration of it, and the third commemoration of the attacks of October 7th. And to me, it is just one of the most sobering stretch of days that I think the calendar has. And Dr. Rich Freeman is here to discuss this. Dr. Freeman, thank you for being with us. We were going to speak with Mitch, but we talk with Mitch all the time, so it's fun to get to speak with you about this. But what are your thoughts as we are headed into this kind of stretch of real grief and real pain that I think is more spiritually rooted than any of us in the culture have admitted to?
2: Yeah, I agree with you, Kevin. This is a tough time of year. A lot to remember, which is one of the great themes of Rosh Hashanah is remembrance. And so, yeah, this is a tough time. I share your burden, that the things that have happened and, the memorials that have happened in this, time period are staggering.
1: A weird context for this year too, given that New York did elect its first openly devout Muslim adherent as mayor, and couple that with what he and his wife and other people have said about the 9/11 attacks and Islam in general. Like, it's not something that I see Christians going out of their way or Messianic believers going out of their way to bring up it. They're bringing stuff up that we don't ask about, and I think that puts a bit of a secondary pall over the whole thing.
2: Yeah, it's. I think the Jewish community is a bit shaken by the direction that New York City is going with Mayor Mondani. We're sort of waiting for the other shoe to drop, and he seems to be going in a setting a context for anti-Semitism in the city, and I think I think a lot of Jewish people are very concerned.
1: So, in that, and for people that don't know what Chosen People Ministries is all about, set up the context of this special service that you have set up for the evening of 9/11, and what it's for, and why we should be coming together.
2: Yeah, this is what's happened is that the era of Rosh Hashanah is falling on the exact same date as 9/11, and so we could not ignore the coincidence, if you will, of this happening, and wanted to remember 9/11 on Rosh Hashanah, and actually, again, it fits in with three of the four great themes of Rosh Hashanah, which one of the themes is remembrance. Remembering the faithfulness of God, remembering how he rescued us and took us through the wilderness and so forth, and so, and how he's always been there for the people of Israel, and so we're remembering his faithfulness. We're remembering the struggles that our people have had for thousands of years, and we're remembering 9/11, and the tragedy, the horror of 9/11. And it fits right in with the themes of Rosh Hashanah.
1: Now, Chosen People, as I mentioned, is a messianic organization. For people that are listening to me in Miami and Anchorage and a lot of places outside the tri-state area, talk to us a little bit about what you guys do as an organization.
2: Sure. Yeah. We were founded in 1894 by Rabbi Leopold Cohen. He was a Hungarian, a Jewish rabbi, and came to America and was walking in the Lower East Side of Manhattan, heard the gospel being proclaimed in Yiddish. He goes in there and he says, what's this? You know, and here's the gospel in his own language and comes to faith in Yeshua and Jesus, and the Lord gets a hold of his heart, and he begins the Brownsville mission, which becomes the Williamsburg mission, which becomes the American Board of Missions of the Jews, which becomes Chosen People Ministries, probably in about the mid 80s. Then the name changes to that. But so we're about 100, we're over 100 in 32 years old, you know, mission, and we're in about 20 different countries around the world. Of course, we're very big in North America and also in Israel, probably one of the largest mission agencies in Israel. We bring the gospel to the Jewish people. Our mission statement says that we are to pray for, evangelize, disciple, and serve the Jewish people everywhere, and lead others to do the same. So we go to the churches and we sort of that bridge between the church and the Jewish community. We explain the Jewish community to the church, and we explain the church to the Jewish community as well. So we sort of act as a bridge in that way. And also there are many wonderful believers out there that have a heart for Israel and the Jewish people, and so we're there to help them, to train them, you know, because there are Jewish people in their world, especially in a place like Manhattan. There are Jewish people in their world that we don't know, but they do, you know, and they can bring the good news about that the Jewish Messiah has come. We like to say we bring the Jewish gospel to the Jewish people in a Jewish way. Because it's a Jewish message.
1: 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That's on East 91st Street if you're in New York. Again, a 7 p.m. start. Redeemer Pres Church on the East Side is where that's going to be held. It's 150 East 91st Street if you want to be there. Yeah. More information about the event, you can go to chosenpeople.com and click on the link that indicates the Rosh Hashanah service for 2026. It's easy to find, chosenpeople.com to do that. Final question, Mitch, Rich, because this is something that I think my kids ask about this, and since we are not of Jewish lineage, I don't have a great answer. But what is the biggest barrier for Jewish people in 2026 to see Jesus as Messiah?
2: That's a great question, Kevin. I think one of the big issues is, as I grew up Jewish, I grew up in a traditional Jewish home and outside of Boston, Mass, and you know, I would say that the issue of identity is extremely important to Jewish people. At least it was when I was growing up. You know, back in the olden days, that you felt a responsibility to remain Jewish. Jewish people have been told that believing in Jesus, you can't be Jewish anymore. We don't think that's true. That Jesus, if I say to my friends who say that to me. I say to my friends, if Jesus, Yeshua, is the Jewish Messiah, then I'm probably the best Jew you know. So I think identity is a huge a block for Jewish people. They don't think they can remain Jewish and believe in the Jewish Messiah, Jesus, and that's just not true. And so part of our job is to show them it's not true, that this is a Jewish message, you know, and it's meant for the Jewish people, and that believing in the Jewish Messiah is not a contradiction of your Jewishness. There's a lot of stuff that you have to deal with and working with Jewish people and trying to explain, you know, that just because people have done evil in Jesus' name doesn't mean that the message of the good news about the Messiah is not true. So that's part of the issue. Isaiah 53, I think if you read it honestly and without read it as it is, and, you know, I think it really speaks to the identity of Messiah as being Jesus. I read it for the first time in my life over 46 years ago, and the first thing I said to myself when I read it was, what's Jesus doing in my Bible? And of course, Isaiah 53 was written 700 years before Jesus was born.
1: Yeah. And that's the thing. my Jewish want to say, nope, somebody else put that in there. It wasn't really there. So, again, another conversation for another time. But tomorrow night's very special Rosh Hashanah service, Redeemer Prez Church, east side of New York, 150th East 91st Street, starts at 7 p.m., and there will be a remembrance of 9/11 kicking off, kind of leading that service. And Dr. Rich Freeman will be leading that service directly. Rich, great to have you with us. Thank you for being here.
2: Kevin, can I say one thing? Just the doors open at 6:30, so people will know that they can get there by 6:30, and we'll let you in. And we just and it's for Jewish people of every background, messianic, traditional, whatever.
1: Sounds great. Thanks, Rich. It's Kevin McCullough. It's That Kevin Show.
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4: Los Angeles Mayor Karen Bass could be facing a congressional subpoena over the city's handling of federal homelessness funding. A Tennessee Republican Congressman Tim Burchett is leading a House oversight investigation into potential waste, fraud, and abuse involving the Los Angeles Homeless Services Authority. The agency has received more than $1 billion in federal funding since 2021. Larry Marino on The Answer with breaking news and talk you can trust.
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0: Welcome back. 800-937-9673. It's That Kevin Show. I am That Kevin. Kevin McCullough, glad to have you with us. Michael Woolworth is back with us as well. And Michael, we need 8,800 Bibles. We need someone to say, yes, I will take 20 of them here, 30 of them there, 50 of them there. But in the culmination of those 8,800 Bibles, we're going to help more than 10,000 people receive a Bible. And then another, that times 12, are going to hear the gospel and probably give their life to Jesus as a result. But tell us how it all works.
1: Well, let me say thanks to a few folks that have gotten involved. Gregory of Bull Shoals, Arkansas, said I'm in at 20 Bibles. Rhonda of Brooklyn said, Michael, Kevin, count me in at 10 Bibles. Nita, listening in Louisiana, said, I want to be a part of this, a gift today of 2 Bibles. But, you know, if you love your Bible, you know, if God has worked powerfully through his word to grow you into the believer that you are today, you know, we're simply asking you, give that to new believers who yearn to read his precious promises every day, right? That's what we're all about at Bible League, engaging people in the Word of God. Again, you have the ability to not only be concerned where wherever you're listening today, the greater New York City area, you know, Colorado, Arkansas, some of the places we're mentioning, you have the ability to look abroad and say, you know what, those are members of my spiritual family. You've got a clip from this man, Ming, who's in his 70s. He's a former Zen Buddhist. Kevin, he's in Vietnam. He's in the communist-run country of Vietnam. Told me, he said, Michael, I lost 100 family members in the Vietnam War. Some of those were civilians, some of those were soldiers. But he said all of this happened right near where I met him, Kevin. That was Ho Chi Minh City, right? And this man has led about 100 people to Christ in his small remote village, again, in a communist country that recently opened its doors to the gospel. And I love what he says. He likens the Bible to a map, right? He says a map directs us places, right? In this case, the Bible directs us to all that's true, right? But to share this, and then I want to come back and talk more about this man, Ming. He is in Vietnam.
2: If they don't have Bible, how they can find the truth? Because the Bible like a map to bring them to find the truth. So if they don't have a map, they couldn't find any truth. So it is very a special opportunity that the Lord answer our prayer. Our country opened the door for the gospel, and many people, they are really hungry for the word of God, and then they need the Bible.
1: Yeah. Kevin, you in the last segment alluded to, you know, where do you go for comfort and direction, right? The Psalms, right? I mean, if we can ascertain that King David relied on the scriptures, right, to help him, kind of realign his perspective with the Lord's, we need that, don't we? In fact, you know, when I'm anxious, Kevin, I go to the Psalms, right? Psalm 4. It's in your peace that I will live, David writes. You know, when I'm tired, Isaiah 40 says what? He gives power to the weak and strength to the powerless. You know, when I'm lonely, it's Psalm 73, right? Lord, I belong to you and you hold my hand. When I need wisdom, right path, Lord. You know, if you're feeling unloved, you go to where? Zephaniah 3, you find out that what? God delights in you with gladness. He rejoices over you with joyful songs. And yet, Kevin, we're saying that the Christians that we're talking about in our times together have never been able to open a Bible to read those precious scriptures. But call by call, click by click, again, this listening family is doing it. Let me just give you 3 of those right now that are praying for Bibles today. Dorcas is a widowed mother of 3, lives near Addis Ababa, Ethiopia. Sadly, her husband was murdered by the El Shabaab terrorist cell that absolutely hates Christianity. She received Christ after walking 2 hours each way to an evangelistic meeting that was led by Bible League, Kevin. And today she is praying for a Bible. Praveen is near New Delhi, India, was beaten by Hindu extremists after being led to Jesus by a pastor in his small village there in the country of India. He's married to Chandra. They have 3 children. They're praying for a Hindi language Bible to lead the family in the ways of the Lord. And then as it relates to us, I'm thinking of, you know, most of us know John 3:16, right? That's blowing in the end zones of, you know, college football games across the nation this time of the year. How many of us know 1 John 3:16? You know, John writes, he said, this is how we know what love is. Jesus laid down his life for us, and we ought to lay down our lives for our brothers and sisters. John goes on, if anyone with the means to help sees a brother or sister in need, but shows no pity on them, how can the love of God be in that person, John asked. So he says, dear children, let us love not with words or speech, but in truth and in action. And Kevin, I'm grateful I don't have to come and try to convict this listening family of giving. My goodness, we just talked about in more than 20 years of Kingdom Partnership, more than 500,000 waiting believers now have God's word. As I say, they're using those to make much of him, to point others to the hope of the gospel. But there you have two families, one on the continent of Africa, another in the region of Asia, not praying for our pity or for our protection today, but for what? It's the precious word of God.
0: 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And again, if there's any, for any reason that you don't see it or it's harder to find than you thought, just call 1-800-YES-WORD. 1-800-YES-WORD. 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

0: Welcome back. It's the Thursday edition of That Kevin Show. Still on the road, sort of. We were at the Sing conference by the Getty Music Organization the last couple of days, but still trying to catch planes and do all that stuff as we get out of Nashville, so it's great to have you with us. I'm also glad to have David Fisher joining us, who normally joins us on Monday, but I'm hoping that you took the day off to enjoy some time with your family and to celebrate the very godly attribute of being good workers, good laborers, not just in our professions, but for the gospel as well. But David Fisher rejoins us. And David, the markets, it's a kind of a crazy week because it is the short week with the holiday, and then you've got 9/11. And I think that the market generally has just had indigestion the last two or three days. So what's going on? And we've got some breaking news with U.S. Treasuries, too. So just bring us up to speed for this Thursday.
1: Yeah, we had some indigestion on Monday. The Dow was down 500 points. Tuesday was down 350. So it's just kind of gone sideways since then. But the big why we've had indigestion is because of the Treasury market. And I've been talking about this on your program. And, you know, it all started about 5-6 years ago when countries started limiting as the amount of treasuries they're buying. And now they're kind of backing away from it. And then I said, we're going to have a problem with Japan. They would have to sell treasuries. And they did that in the fall last year because their currency was going down rapidly. It didn't work. They did it another time. And just last month, they sold $90 billion of U.S. treasuries. So just, you know, think with me, everybody. When a individual household gets into trouble financially, they got to start selling assets. Same thing with a company, and the same thing with a country. So Japan is in trouble financially. They're going into debt all these decades, thinking it's going to stimulate their economy, and it just didn't work. Sounds kind of familiar. That's what we're doing, the same path. They have about 10% of what they sold. The world's largest wealth fund has now announced they're going to dump government U.S. treasuries. They're dumping a whole bunch of things. I'm referring to Norway State Pension Fund. They're dumping Japanese bonds. They're dumping UK bonds. But the one that's getting hurt the worst is, unfortunately, the United States, where they're dumping the most. They're getting their assets from 34% down to 21%. It's a huge sell-off. It has not happened yet. Why are they doing this, first of all? Why is Japan doing this? Why are other countries backing away from treasuries? And how does that affect each one of us? Well, it's simple. Treasuries are so important for the United States. It's how we finance our debt. It's how we finance our paying our bills, excuse me. It's debt. And unfortunately, we're not paying them enough. The market is saying they don't get enough returns on their money to hold these treasuries. So who would want to hold something that you can't make good money on? And that's, unfortunately, the tide has turned in the treasury market, and that's what's going on. So when this happens, we've had our government, Scott Bessent, come and intervene in the treasury market. That's what he tried to do here recently last week. It didn't work. We saw yields go up on Monday, stocks go down. Same thing happened on Tuesday. I wish that was the end of the story. One more seller coming up, unfortunately, the biggest of all three that I just mentioned, and that's the Fed. The Fed holds about 50% of U.S. treasuries that are going to mature in 10 to 15 years. And in the next year, $500 billion of U.S. treasuries are going to be sold by the Federal Reserve. They're not rolling it over into more treasuries. They're shrinking their balance sheet, according to new Fed Chairman Kevin Warsh. So how does this affect us? Well, think of it this way. When treasuries get sold, the dollar goes down. That causes prices to go up. So you got to hedge yourself in gold, because that's the teeter-totter. That's the other side of this. Gold has been going up when these announcements come about with these bad news in the treasury market. So that's the correlation, and that's why we're in a big rally in gold.
0: The Trump administration wants to move to get our currency backed by gold. By taking this number of treasuries off the market, is this a move in that direction?
1: Well, it's not a move in getting closer to backing the currency by gold, but definitely President Trump is doing that.

0: If we put just a couple of the pieces of the puzzle together, when he signed the executive order 14241 of March of last year, that was a big feather in the cap for the gold market. That told us that President Trump says gold is a critical mineral for economic and national security. We've never had a president ever do this since Nixon took us off a gold standard in 1971. So he also wants to audit Fort Knox. And if you look at his administration, Scott Bessent, the Treasury Secretary, says we now have $1 trillion worth of gold. Well, that means they need to revalue gold, which means gold's going to go up when they revalue it, because last time they revalued gold was 1933 and it went up 70% overnight. The Treasury Secretary also said last week that gold, they might seize Iran's gold. So he's saying gold is equal to money. And where all this ties in closing, it's simple as this. Treasuries are held now less by central banks and gold is held more. That's happened for the first time this last year, and it's never happened except for way back in the 70s when gold was rallying, when it went up 500% in 5 years. So that tells us the crystal ball, so to speak, I hate to use the term, but gold is in a massive rally moving forward because central banks are buying it aggressively. They see the numbers. We're not going to get our debt under control. And they possibly see the same thing that we're seeing. President Trump might be moving to back a currency by gold. So if the government buys it, gold's going to go up. You got to be a part of it.
1: Yeah, so for those of you listening, let me make this really simple. Gold is about to unleash a massive bull market. If you want to know how to best utilize that to back your portfolio, you need to call David. You need to call him today. You need to call him personally. 844-604-2575. 844-604-2575. And just say to whoever answers, hey, we're calling from That Kevin Show. We want to talk with David about gold and silver. But this is the time to position yourself, because it will be something that you will regret if you do not do it. 844-604-2575. 844-604-2575. David Fisher, always appreciate you. Thanks for checking in with us on this Thursday.
0: Thank you, Kevin.
1: Got it. Kevin McCullough coming right back from Nashville as we continue. It's That Kevin Show.
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1: If you're a Christian, you know the story of the crucifixion, but have you ever really considered what Jesus physically endured? The Suffering of the Lamb examines the historical and archaeological evidence surrounding Christ's passion, drawing from ancient sources and archaeological discoveries. Detailed illustrations help you visualize what actually happened, while the book also explores the deeper question of why Christ suffered in this particular way. Deepen your understanding of Christ's sacrifice. 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
6: Hi, Dennis Prager here. 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
1: Final few minutes. 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We made it sleeker and easier to use and everything. And I want to say thank you to Larry and Dan and everybody at Salem Surround and Digital for all the work they did on it. It really is a wonderful website, and I hope you'll just avail yourself of all the stuff we've got there for you. 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We always want you to have access to it. Oh, and by the way, we've got like four or five really cool promotions to sign up for right now. 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In addition to that, Candace Cameron Bure, you know, from Full House, the little cutie that everybody was in love with. She is doing a national tour. We have a VIP opportunity for you to meet her on the promotions page, so you can sign up for that there. So just go to thatkevinshow.com, sign up for the promotions you'd like a chance to win in, and then enjoy all the content and the videos and the columns and everything. It's all free. It's all for you. Thank you, thank you, thank you. Last personal plug here. Tonight at midnight, my songwriting collective called the Tea Collective, Truth Elevated Artistry, the Tea Collective, we will be releasing a brand new worship song that's never been sung in churches in America or anywhere else. 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But we've never been more excited about the launch of a song than this one, and we're going about it completely differently. We're not going to make a dime off this song. Anything that comes in from it, we're going to turn right back around and put it into other causes. We want this song to be holy God's, and we want people to sing it all over the world. So we are working on a variety of different styles of the song for churches who have different worship settings. So far, we've got a really hip contemporary version, and we've got a choral version that's nearly mastered and mixed and ready to be released. And then we've got singer-songwriter and some other styles that we'll be all releasing, along with the lyrics and the charts and everything. 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
15: With SRN News, I'm John Scott. President Trump set to observe the 25th anniversary of the September 11th attacks. He will attend the Pentagon ceremony on Friday. This year marks a quarter century since the Al-Qaeda attacks that claimed nearly 3,000 lives. Vice President J.D. Vance will attend the New York observance while other officials will go to Shanksville, Pennsylvania. President Trump says his administration has turned our country around.
16: We took that dark age of America and turned it into the golden age of America.
15: The president speaking in Dallas as he brings the Republican midterm convention to a close. Secretary of State Marco Rubio visiting Peru. He met with elected Peruvian President Keiko Fujimori and discussed fighting drug trafficking to the U.S. This is SRN News.
17: The Answer. Breaking news.
18: Governor of California wannabes are sparring over the DMV. Here's Jason Campadonia.
19: Republican Steve Hilton made a campaign stop in Los Angeles saying that he wants to do away with the DMV and cut car registration to a flat fee of $73 a year for every car in the state. Democrat Javier Becerra's team responded to the campaign speech, releasing a statement dripping with sarcasm, saying nothing says safer roads like outsourcing driver safety to the lowest bidder.
18: Larry Marino in the Answer Newsroom.
20: Foundations of Freedom. A look at America's founding principles and the leaders who shaped our nation.
21: Ronald Reagan understood that preserving liberty required more than defending it. It had to be taught. In his 1989 farewell address, Reagan warned America about the danger of losing its national memory. If we forget what we did, we won't know who we are. Reagan understood that a free nation cannot preserve principles its people no longer understand. Every generation must learn why America's freedoms matter, understand the sacrifices that secured them, and accept the responsibilities that come with self-government. Liberty cannot be simply inherited. It must be intentionally passed from one generation to the next. Because when we fail to teach the meaning of freedom, we eventually lose the will to preserve it. So, are we preparing the next generation merely to inherit liberty, or teaching them why it is worth preserving?
22: When you really want Italian food, you've got to go to Columbo's. Columbo's Italian Steakhouse, Colorado Boulevard, Eagle Rock.
23: It's that, that little neighborhood place you wish was down the street from you.
22: Yeah, Alphonse Colombo has returned.
23: Just call me Mangiaman. Yeah, Mangiaman.
22: Okay, Mangiaman, Mangia this. Mouth-watering steaks.
23: Mangia.
22: The freshest fish.
23: Mangia.
22: Colombo's Italian family specialties.
23: Mangia. The world's greatest meatballs. Super Mangia.
22: Service that's friendly that morning and where good times are had by all.
23: Colombo's. Absolutely.
22: Colombo's Good Times Central. That little neighborhood place you really wish
23: was down the street from you. Colombo's. Mangia Bene.
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26: Hey, good morning. We're back with you. Bill Martinez here, along with my good friend, Bill Fetter, from the American Minute fame. Mr. Bill, how you doing?
27: Oh, great. Great to be with you.
26: Hey, great to have you here to talk about a big moment in history, 9-11. It's amazing, Bill, to think it was 25 years ago, huh?
27: Yeah, you know, if we say December 7th, what do we think of? Well, bombing Pearl Harbor. Right. And so that is sort of similar to the way that 9-11 is to Islam. Mm-hmm. And when you understand that Islam is not an individual religion, there's no concept of a individual relationship with Allah. That mm-hmm. doesn't exist. It's a group. It's a community. It's a team. Right. And so if your team loses the playoffs time after time after time, how does your team regain its honor, its respect? Well, maybe winning the playoffs. And so we'll see that they lost on September 11th several times, major battles. And that is why it is thought they chose that day to attack.
26: And it's amazing because you say they choose to win, but it's winning at any cost. Right? Because the ends justify the means. And here in the West, we think a little bit differently. We think somehow there's a level playing field. You have a clock that you're working against, or maybe there's innings when it comes to baseball. You know, there's a beginning and the end. And with Islam, the end is will only be when the Mahdi returns, right?
27: Yeah, according to the Shiites. But both the Shiites and the Sunni want a one world government. Mm-hmm. Called the Caliphate,
26: right.
27: Led by one supreme leader called a caliph. Mm-hmm. And it goes back to Muhammad. So Muhammad was a religious leader, a political leader, and a military leader, fought in 66 battles and raids, killing thousands of people. And his followers did the same, conquering Christian areas of the world. All of North Africa used to be Christian. Egypt used to be Christian. Syria used to be Christian. Turkey used to be Christian. And their goal is to have a one world antichrist government. And I say that intentionally because Surah 572 in the Quran says, if you believe that Jesus is the Son of God, you have committed the unforgivable sin called shirk that condemns mm-hmm. you to the fires of hell. You cannot be any more antichrist than by saying, if you believe in Christ, you go to hell. Buddhism,
26: which is interesting because by comparison, right, the antithetical in the Christian religion is if you declare Christ, then that says that the Holy Spirit is in you and your eternal life is secured by acknowledging Jesus as the Son of God. And antithetically, the Muslims believe just the opposite.
27: Yeah, so God is just, and he has to judge every sin, because mm-hmm. if he does not judge a sin, even the smallest, his silence would be giving consent to the sin. And exactly. if he gives consent to sin, he's denying his just nature, and he cannot deny himself. So he has to judge every sin, which means he could never be loved back until he came up with a plan. And the plan was his own son would become a man and take the judgment in our place. Yeah. And so God is on one side, he's just. We're on the other side, we've sinned. And in between is the Lamb, and the Lamb takes the judgment for the sin instead of us taking the judgment for the sin. Then that's the more or less the religion of Abel, right? Cain and Abel. And so everybody that trusts in the Lamb from Abel onward, right, is approaching God through God's mercy that was shed through the Lamb. And John the Baptist points to Jesus and said, behold, the Lamb of God that taketh away the sins of the world. Cain is the religion of Islam. Now, any religion of works, it's in that category, but Islam is specifically the religion of Cain because it specifically denies a lamb. It denies right. Jesus. And Cain wanted to please God, but he did it through his works. And we know it's works because God told Adam, the ground is cursed for your sake. You'll bring forth fruit by the sweat of your brow. Sweat is work. And when Cain's works were rejected, it says his countenance fell. His pride was hurt. He was embarrassed in front of his community, his ummah. It was small. It was the mom, dad, and brother, but that was enough. And he gets filled of hatred and wants to do the first honor killing. He wants to kill his brother who's responsible for embarrassing him in front of his group. And so that's what Islam does. So it's almost like the spiritual descendants of Cain want to kill the spiritual descendants of Abel. Right. And so Islam fits into this category. And we see, again, that there's a 1,400-year history. And we see that it was stopped at least three major times on September 11th. And if you want, I can capsulize with.
26: Yeah. Yes, please. This is why I wanted to bring this in, because, you know, people, you know, they're kind of amazed when they realize what, you know, what a date means. And it's not by, you know, coincidence. I mean, you have to know that God Almighty, who plans everything and is in control of everything, understands this. I mean, because even when you look at 9/11, in 25 years ago, you know, Jonathan Cahn wrote an incredible book, which really launched his career and was followed by, you know, what now a total of 10, and he's on his 11th best-selling book. But that was The Harbinger. And The Harbinger laid out what happened on 9/11 from a spiritual perspective and a spiritual worldview, and how consistent it was with what happened in Isaiah 9, Isaiah 10, in the Old Testament. And America's response was similar to Israel's response at that time. Fast forward hundreds of years, you know, to 2001, and it was total defiance. It wasn't any pause to consider that, hey, maybe we've messed up here. Maybe we've angered God. Maybe we need to think about this stuff. And it was amazing, Bill, because in his book, The Harbinger, he spells out step by step the pattern of the Old Testament, how it was repeated thousands of years later on 2001 and 9/11. It's incredible. But anyway, 9/11 again repeats itself. So go ahead and remind us of the historical significance of 9/11.
27: 1565, Sultan Suleiman the Magnificent sent the Algerian Admiral Dragut to Malta, this little island just south of Italy, where the Apostle Paul had shipwrecked, right? Mm-hmm. And so Dragut is the admiral. He's got 200 ships, 40,000 Muslim soldiers. He's pounding away, and he says, unless we have smoked out this nest of vipers, we can do no good anywhere. Queen Elizabeth I said, if the Turks should prevail against the island of Malta, it is uncertain what further peril might follow to the rest of Christendom. If they can get Malta, they can get Western Mediterranean, and then they can get the coast of Italy, France, and Spain. So the Knights of Malta were led by a 70-year-old Frenchman, Jean Parisot de La Valette. So this La Valette gets the word. He said, a formidable army composed of audacious barbarians is descending upon this island. These persons, my brothers, are the enemies of Jesus Christ. Today, it is a question of the defense of our faith as to whether the gospel are to be superseded by the Quran. God, on this occasion, demands of us our lives already vowed to his service. Happy will be those who first consummate this sacrifice. And so he tells them that no reinforcements are coming. It's just us, these Knights of Malta. The Turks attack. They're pounding away with their cannons, and they blast through one of the castles, and the young men escape and make it up to the main castle. And La Valette says, what are you doing here? You're supposed to fight till you die. Well, they go back and they fight, and then they die, and they pound away at another castle. And finally, they blow a hole through the last castle, and La Valette stands there and in the gap, and all the guys run to the back, and then they say, well, you know what? We're going to all die anyway. We may as well die with him. But they don't just go back to the hole in the castle. They pour out, And the Turks didn't expect to blow a hole in a castle, and out of that hole, poor soldiers. And since the castle was on a hill, they get chased and they're tripping over themselves, falling down the hill. Finally, one boatload of reinforcements arrives, and their Admiral Dragut is killed, and the Muslims sail away on September 11th, 1565, considered the first major defeat of the Muslim Navy on the Mediterranean. The second is 1683. And you have 200,000 Muslim Turks surrounding Vienna, and they're starving the inhabitants. The Sultan Mehmet IV sends a message to the Austrian King Leopold I: "Await us in your residence, so we can decapitate you." And so the Polish King Jan Sobieski takes 80,000 Polish, Austrian, German troops and leaves Poland. He takes the entire Polish army and leaves Poland. And he comes to Vienna's rescue on, you guessed it, September 11th, 1683. He has one of the largest cavalry charges in world history. The first day they fight, and it's sort of a tie. Second day, they're fighting, and he whistles. And down...
26: I'll tell you what, let's hold for just a second. Let's go to a quick break. Hold on to that whistle. We got more from Bill Fetter after this.
1: A new study finds a major increase in STEM learning in after-school programs, but gaps remain. Today, 92% of parents with children in after-school say STEM is available, up from 69% a decade ago. That's 6.4 million kids now getting STEM in after-school. Emma Benet, Overdeck Family Foundation.
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26: with you. Bill Martinez here, along with the American Minute creator, Bill Fetter. And I highly recommend, I mean, Bill's just such a blessing for us because, you know, he shares this history with us to remind us that, you know, history is important. It is part and parcel of the worldview, and certainly with what we're dealing with, because there's nothing new under the sun. And you start seeing the connection that this has to our current culture and what's happening in history together, because it all connects, doesn't it, Bill?
27: Oh, it does. And the Battle of Vienna, September 11, 1683, you have the second day of the battle. Down the hillside comes 40,000 of these Polish cavalry on big hussar horses, sort of like Clydesdales. Oh, wow. And I mean, the earth is rumbling, and the soldiers have made wings for their back. You know how soldiers have put horns on their helmet. And it makes a whistling noise, like a jet taking off. And the Muslims are in confusion, and they leave. And they leave so fast, they leave their tents in place. And Jan Sobieski, the Polish king, goes into the tents and finds bags of beans, coffee beans, and realizes this was the new drink the Muslims had that allowed them to fight day and night. And the word coffee comes from the Arabic word kafir, which means infidel, because the beans came from Ethiopia, and that was the one country to stay Christian in Africa. So the Muslims called the Christians kafirs or infidels. So this was the kafir bean or the coffee bean. Now, they weren't sure if they should drink it, so they took a cup of it to Pope Clement VIII. He tasted it and said, this is too good to let the devil have. Let's baptize it, and then coffee spread across Europe. So have you had your cup of infidel today? Exactly. And so the Polish general, George Franz Kleszczowski, opens the first Vienna coffee house. Coffee spread across Europe. And so Sobieski is considered the savior of Western civilization. President Theodore Roosevelt said, from the hammer of Charles Martel to the sword of Jan Sobieski, Christianity owed its safety in Europe to the fact it could fight as well as the Mohammedan aggressor. Well, the Muslim soldiers were so upset that they lost, they cut off the head of their general, Mustafa Pasha. They put it in a silk bag and sent it to Sultan Mehmet IV, saying, here, it's his fault. His last words were, make sure you tie the knot in the bag right. Anyway, so Hilaire Belloc, he was in England, one of the great Edwardian writers, sort of the same time as, you know, you have J.R.R. Tolkien and so forth writing. But Hilaire Belloc says, less than 100 years before the American War of Independence, a Mohammedan army was threatening to overrun and destroy Christian civilization. Vienna was almost taken and only saved by the Christian army under the command of the King of Poland on a date that ought to be among the most famous in history, September 11th, 1683.
26: Wow.
27: This is Hilaire Belloc saying this date, September. So everybody knew this was the date. Now, one more time, 1697. You have 100,000 Muslims invading Serbia, Belgrade. And the Austrians helped free Belgrade. The Ottoman Turks recaptured it. And the Serbian Orthodox Patriarch led thousands of to flee. It's called the Great Serbian Migration. And the Habsburg prince was Eugene of Savoy. And one of his young soldiers was James Oglethorpe, who later founded Georgia. But Eugene of Savoy led the counterattack, and they killed 30,000 Turks. Only 400 of the Holy League were killed, but 30,000 Turks were killed. It's called the Battle of Zenta, Z-E-N-T-A, and it took place on, you guessed it, September 11th, 1697. So these three major defeats, the Battle of Malta, September 11th, 1565, September 11th, 1683, September 11th, 1697, these were the beginnings of the end of the Ottoman Empire, and it kept losing battles until the end of World War One. The Ottoman Empire was disbanded. The caliphate was destroyed or dissolved. And that's when you had Muslim leaders wanting to be more secular. And that's when 4 years later in Egypt, a school teacher named Hassan al-Banna said, we have to reestablish the caliphate and we don't have an army, so we have to do it subversively. So he invented the Muslim Brotherhood to sneak into countries as religious Muslims and then turn political and militant and do assassinations. Anyway, so
26: well, you know, and it's interesting, Bill, because here it is, for this time and period, Christians were able to withstand the onslaught of Muslim aggression. And so suddenly things began to turn. And it probably, you could probably look at it in terms of how the Christian religion became secularized and laxed and drifted from core principles. And as a result, just like in the Old Testament, like we were talking about in Isaiah 9:10, is the children of Israel, like the West, turning their back on God and drifting away from God and becoming more secularized. And as they did, as the Bible would say, you hear the cry of Jews saying, God, you don't go out with our armies anymore, right?
27: Yeah. Yeah. And so they have a fast way and a slow way to spread Islam. Fast way is the sword. It's called jihad. Slow way is through immigration. It's called dawah. D-A-W-A-H, dawah. It's immigration jihad. They infiltrate. It's the Muslim Brotherhood plan. You infiltrate just being a religious Muslim, and then you come into a country and you build a community, and then you get involved in politics. And then you have random outbreaks of violence, and the previous inhabitants of the neighborhood no longer feel safe, and they move out of town, and you take over the neighborhood. That's why you have people concerned when New York Mayor Mondami said February 26, 2026, Islam, a religion built on a narrative of migration. The story of the Hijra reminds us that the Prophet Muhammad was a stranger too, who fled Mecca and was welcomed in Medina. And 5 years later, there wasn't a Jew left in Medina. They were chased out, killed, or enslaved. And so this process is you come in as an immigrant, as a refugee, you build a community and get involved in politics, and then you start voting in Sharia, and then you have random outbreaks of violence, rapes and knives and acid attacks, and the previous inhabitants of the neighborhood no longer feel safe, and they move out, and you take over the neighborhood. And so we're sort of halfway between the second and the third stage, but Europe is pretty well gone.
26: But in some cases here in America, we're there. I mean, they have moved people out. They've taken over communities. Christian churches have been abandoned. They've turned them into mosques in some cities. Sharia law, they're you know, demanding that they have Sharia courts. They have their own law in their areas here in America, Bill.
27: Yeah, so it's a parallel legal system. Mm-hmm. So forget what the Constitution and the federal state laws are. In our neighborhood, we're following our Sharia law. Mm-hmm. Very similar to the MS-13 gang, who takes over a neighborhood. And they mark it with a spray paint, with the tennis shoes over the power lines, and they have their own laws. They have their laws for pimps and prostitutes and who gets the booty and how you have to pay back your drug lord. And then they have sex trafficking of girls, and very similar to Islam, where you have child brides. And if you leave MS-13 gang, they kill you. It's called blood in, blood out. Same way with Islam. They say, okay, we're going to take over a neighborhood and we're going to have our own laws. We're going to have, you can have four wives. You can put them into on welfare. And the guy visits his wives. The more kids they have, the larger the checks get. He's living like a prince with his harem, all paid for it at state expense. And Muhammad's youngest wife was nine. And so a lot of these have their young child brides. And if you want to leave Islam, they kill you. It's called the Ridda laws. I spoke at a conference with Rick Green and Gene Bailey a while back, and right next to me on the podium was Nizar Hussain. And Nizar Hussain is a Pakistani Muslim in England who became a Christian. And his friends tried to kill him multiple times. There's video cameras from his apartment complex on the street where they get out of the car with baseball bats and they're pounding him on the street and they climb over the fence and throw bricks through his car and firebomb his car. He has to flee at 3 a.m. so they don't track him. And he started an organization in England called Legalize Apostasy. I'm like, say that again? Yeah, Legalize Apostasy. Make it legal that you can leave Islam and not get killed. Today, right? This is right. So these are the neighborhood laws. This is a parallel legal system that they want to set up. And so the oath of naturalization to become a citizen in America, you're supposed to forswear and abjure any allegiance to any foreign king, power, or political system and swear allegiance to the Constitution. And make the oath without any mental reservation or purpose of evasion. And so how can you say, I want a one world caliphate under Sharia law, yet I want to uphold this constitution. They view Sharia law as top-down divine law, and they view our constitution as man-made law bottom-up. Yes. And they hate man-made law. So there's a problem. When they want to come in, they want to get elected, and then they want to gradually institute our holidays, and then they want to de-emphasize Christian holidays and then change them into spring break and winter break rather than Easter and Christmas. And then they want to shame you and say you're hateful and you don't know it. You're like, what? Well, you have Saturday and Sunday off. That's offensive to us Muslims. Friday is our holy day, and you need to relearn everything and make yourself. And so they end up coming in and then end up taking over. And it's judgment. Deuteronomy 28 says blessings and cursings. And if you hearken to the voice of the Lord, you'll be the head, not the tail. But if a nation does not hearken to the voice of the Lord, the stranger will come in amongst them and rise up above them, and they will be the head and you'll be the tail. So how did God judge ancient Israel when they sinned? He let the stranger come in. The Amalekite, the Edomite, the Moabite, the termite, mosquito bite, parasite, all the ites. And then they repented, and then he raised up a deliverer. Then they were good for 40 years until they backslid again. So dead things attract devourers. A dead dog is going to attract buzzards. A dead bird is going to attract ants. And a spiritually dead nation is going to attract devourers. And what do you do when you're under judgment? Repent really fast. Jeremiah 18 says, if I pronounce judgment on a nation and they repent, I won't judge them. It's like a magnet attracting judgment, but you repent and flip the magnet. It repels the judgment and it attracts God's blessings. And all repentance is individual. It's not somebody out there. It's me. Mm-hmm. It's each one of us returning to our first love and reading the Bible and praying and praising the Lord and getting involved in letting him use us to... Yes. Share the gospel and run for office and protect the innocent kids. We love the Muslim. We want them to get saved, but we also love our teenage girls and don't want them being caught up in rape gangs like there are in England.
26: Well, Bill Federer, we got to leave it there. How can people be in touch with you and participate with the American Minute?
27: Well, thanks. My website is AmericanMinute.com.
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14: Welcome, Bill Martinez here, along with the American Minute creator, Bill Fetter. Hey, Bill, how are you?
27: Great to be with you.
14: Well, good to have you with us to talk about this incredible date, the 25th anniversary of 9/11, and what that has done to America, and what it continues to do to America. I mean, the rippling effect of what happened on 9/11 continues to this day, 25 years later, won't you say?
27: Yeah. You know, one date I mentioned previously, that Islam is a team religion. Mm-hmm. There's no concept of an individual relationship with Allah. It's an ummah. It's a community. Your salvation is belonging to this community. And if you leave Islam, they kill you. So you get some emotional support when you join. But mm-hmm. if you want to leave, they team up and kill you. So your salvation is with the group. So they have no concept. So as a group, as a team, if your team loses the playoffs, how does your team regain the playoffs? Maybe win, right? Maybe you regain your honor by winning the playoffs. And so if they have September 11th is when the Muslims lost the Battle of Malta, 1565. The Battle of Vienna, 1683, the Battle of Zenta in 1697. These were major losses that marked their history. And so that's the thought of why they picked September 11th to try to reclaim their honor by saying this is the date they're going to win. And one is September 11th, 2012. Benghazi, a little background people don't remember, is the United Nations that Eleanor Roosevelt in 1948 adopted the UN Declaration of Human Rights. Now, the entire UN left out the creator. So it's just what the countries agree upon. And so she says, UN Universal Declaration of Human Rights, Article 18, everyone has a right to freedom of thought, conscience, religion. The right includes freedom to change his religious belief. Sounds nice, except 57 countries inside the UN decide to start their subgroup inside the UN called the Organization of Islamic Cooperation, OIC. And they said, well, guess what? We're not going to allow freedom of religion. You cannot convert to another faith. Women are not equal to men. The guy can have four wives. He can discipline his wife, but he's not supposed to leave a bruise. I mean, you know, this is all the Sharia law. So in 1990, the OIC passed the Cairo Declaration of Human Rights that says it's the death penalty for leaving Islam. You punish women who are victims of rape. You allow men to be polygamous. You permit wife beating, and you censor speech insulting Islam. Now, who was there at this event? Was Hillary Clinton. And so she helps organize this closed-door meeting of the OIC, which criminalizes any speech insulting Islam, which effectively...
14: Here is the modern-day feminist, so to speak, Hillary Clinton, participating in an anti-feminist, you know, a collaboration, right? For lack of a better word. This is
27: incredible. Yeah. Yeah. And by definition, anything that's not Islam insults Islam.
14: Yes.
27: Right. So when they say they want to criminalize speech insulting Islam, it's they want to criminalize anybody. So it wants to make the whole world into dhimmi status. Mm-hmm. So when Caliph Umar was conquering Jerusalem and they didn't have an army because the 7th century war between the Romans and the Persians or Iran left both Persia and Iran weakened, there was no army that could come to Jerusalem's rescue. And so the leader of Jerusalem, the patriarch, brokers a deal. Instead of two choices, convert or die, you get a third choice. You can be a dhimmi, a second-class citizen that cannot insult Islam and has to pay taxes to your new Muslim overlords. And that went into the DNA of Islam. So where you cannot insult it, and you have to pay, like in Minneapolis, Minnesota, the people have immigrants have no problem living off the tax fraud.
26: Oh, yeah, sure.
27: That country they're subduing. So the OIC has their general secretary, Ekmelnaddin İmamoğlu. I obviously did not pronounce that correctly, but he said the Istanbul process initiated by Secretary of State Hillary Clinton must be carried forward. And then Clinton added, we now need to move to implementation. So that was at the end December of 2011. And so now a year later, you have 2012 on September 11th. Ambassador Chris Stevens in Libya has been requesting and requesting and requesting security from Hillary Clinton. She keeps denying it. And then there's the Benghazi attack. Hillary immediately blames the attack on speech insulting Islam. It's these people that made a YouTube video and it insulted it and stirred the Muslims up. So we need to ban people worldwide from insulting Islam. U.S. Ambassador to the United Nations, Susan Rice, says added to that narrative, and then President Obama.
26: Yeah, she went on all the Sunday shows backing up that narrative.
27: And then Obama at the UN General Assembly said the future must not belong to those who slander the Prophet of Islam. And so this is gaining steam until somebody begins to find Chris Stevens' journal. And he's talking about how they've been threatening to attack for months and months and months. And it's like, okay, the threatened attack had nothing to do with a video insulting Islam.
26: Right.
27: It was a total created narrative. And so we then find out that Benghazi, Hillary Clinton, was funneling arms from Benghazi over to Syria to oust the leader Assad. So Hillary was running this gun running operation there. The U.S. Under Obama was arming and training the terrorists, so much so that in 2016, Tulsi Gabbard introduced a Stop Arming Terrorists Act. And the New York Times had the article that says President Trump has ended the clandestine American program that provided arms and supplies to the Syrian rebel groups. And so this is what was happening. We were arming and training the fundamentalist Muslims to overthrow the moderates so they could put in Sharia. You had Mubarak, who was our ally in Egypt, and he was friends with America. Obama goes over there and disinvites Mubarak and fills the room filled full of Muslim Brotherhood people. And this was, again, September 11th. We have the 2012 is the date of this attack in Benghazi. And we have shown that they have attacked on this date over and over again.
26: Yeah. And but to this day, this is the thing that really upsets a lot of Americans, Bill, is to this day, there's no consequences. Hillary Clinton, Barack Obama, his entire administration, you know, doing all this supposedly in this quote unquote scandal free administration. Right. They do all this, create this problem. An ambassador is killed along with three other soldiers, American soldiers and patriots. And, you know, there's no consequence. There's no payment for it.
27: You know, about 2 months ago, I was having dinner with a person who worked in the government under Mayorkas. Mm-hmm. And he had said how Mayorkas had planned and was implementing bringing millions of Muslim terrorists into America on purpose. He says, we did all that. He goes, I was in the office. He goes, we were processing it. We were helping to facilitate the invasion of America.
7: Being a sports fan today means juggling more platforms, subscriptions, and technology than ever. New research from IBM finds 46% of surveyed fans say their digital sports expectations have risen over the past year or two. Nearly three-quarters use sports apps, while 39% report frustration with managing multiple subscriptions to follow sports they care about. AI use among fans is also growing, but trust depends on accuracy. 45% of respondents say accuracy is the top driver of trust in AI-powered insights. 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
1: 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Today, 92% of parents with children in after-school say STEM is available, up from 69% a decade ago. That's 6.4 million kids now getting STEM in after-school. Emma Benet, Overdeck Family Foundation.
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2: American Minute Crater is back with us right now, and you were just relating the story about Mayorkas. It wasn't by accident. It kind of reminds me of during the Biden era. Remember when those stickers that they had, you know, with Biden on the gas pumps going, "I did that." You know, it was like, all this craziness that came in, for 4 years under Joe Biden. Yeah, it's him and his people. They did it.
3: Yeah. And it was interesting that here's somebody that worked under Mayorkas. And we were talking about that, all the immigrants that came across the border. Goes, oh, yeah, millions of them. We did it. We plant. They actually down in Panama, where they had the Darien Gap.
2: That's right. Exactly.
3: That was very dangerous, that our U.S. government cleared about a third of it and made it so that. And then they had a U.S. As almost like a mall for them to, get refreshed and buy stuff. It was like a little
2: get their
3: oasis.
2: Biden t-shirts and everything else. Yeah.
3: Yeah. And so it was a inside U.S. government plan to flood America with these illegals. And lots of them were Chinese military and also Islamists coming across
2: the
3: border.
2: Bill, why? I mean, do they hate America that much that they wanted to disassemble this great country of ours? Was that their motivation?
3: Yeah, it's a globalist plan. I mean, it goes back, 50, 100 years, Trilateral Commission, Council on Foreign Relations. And you have Klaus Schwab, and he says that the United States is the last roadblock to establishing a world government. You have Brock Chisholm was the first director of the World Health Organization. And he said, to achieve world government, we must necessarily remove from the minds of men their national patriotism. And they actually, give money to support these leftist groups. But then they also give money to woke seminaries to teach for Christians not to get involved in politics.
2: Right.
3: It's like, okay, you don't get involved, but we're going to give money for you to do get involved. And you got Christians buying it. I mean, yes. Muslims move into neighborhoods and they vote 100%. Again, it's not a personal relationship with Allah religion. You do what your imam tells you. What the imam says is permitted is permitted. It is called halal.
2: Yeah.
3: What the imam says is not permitted, it is not permitted. It's called haram. Mm-hmm. And so Muhammad liked cats. Cats are halal. They are permitted. Muhammad did not like dogs. Dogs are haram. They're not permitted. So Sharia is a long list of do's and don'ts. And it's the local imam that keeps the list. Right. And if you don't follow it, he will embarrass you publicly in front of everybody in the community in the mosque. And then he'll celebrate you if you do what he says. It's like what a teacher does in a classroom. So if a

0: student holds old traditional values, the teacher will shame them and embarrass them in front of their classmates. It's called social emotional learning, where you inflict emotional harm on the child for holding old fashioned views. And then you celebrate a kid if they come out transgendered. And all these little kids want to be invited to the party, and nobody wants to be left off the team. So you're manipulating their desire to be accepted to push an agenda. It's the same way with the imam does. So Islam is a peer pressure religion. It's not an individual. And if the imam says, okay, this is what's permitted, that's fine. But if it's not permitted, you can't do it.
1: And this is why, again, people need to understand why people hate Donald Trump so much, because he's always maligned as being a nationalist, make America great again. It's about the great American idea and preserving that. Well, that's an anathema against the World Economic Forum and this movement for a one world government.
0: Yeah. And so we're barely getting 30% of Christians to vote. Muslims come in, they vote nearly 100%.
1: Yes, exactly.
0: And they have no problem with voter fraud. There's James O'Keefe type videos of Detroit area where they'll sit around their kitchen table and forge ballots. And then at midnight have a auction. And then whoever wins, they have some young guy drop the ballots off in a drop off box. And so they don't have a concept of one person, one vote. It's our team against their team. And whatever our team can do to win, and they morally justified because their goal is a one world Islamic government called the caliphate. So whatever can help them reach that goal is morally justified.
1: Right.
0: Where we have a moral goal of you're not supposed to lie. But they can lie in Islam. It's called taqiyya, sacred lying.
1: Right.
0: Now, there's lots of moderate Muslims and they prefer to be moderate, but if the fundamental ones are gaining the momentum and threatening to kill them, then they don't want to be killed. And so they end up joining and it turns into a snowball effect.
1: Well, it's an easy transition for them. Honey, guess what? You're going to put on the burqa, because the power's taken over. Chuck Missler, who I studied under in California for a while, he was, you may know that name. He was I think he was a nuclear scientist. This guy was a brainiac. And he had talked about this, I remember at a conference that I was with him, probably about 25 years ago at least. Of course, he's since passed. But he said, this is how Muslims work up until about 5%. They're compliant. They just kind of go along to get along. But like you said, taqiyya is in the works. They lie, the end justifies the means. There's no conscience, there's no shame for that. But then when they start to get over 5% of the population, that's when they begin to move and take over things. Like, you see what's happening in Minneapolis. Bill, 82,000 Somalis, like you said, they vote as a bloc and they've taken over the entire state.
0: Yeah. By the way, I got the privilege of speaking at several of Chuck Missler's conferences in Coeur d'Alene, Idaho, before he passed. And it was a real honor. And the dilemma is the moderate Muslim would prefer to be moderate and enjoy Western food and freedom and dress and fashions. But if the fundamental ones are threatening them and there's no one on the other side pushing back, it's like a drug dealer taking over your neighborhood and you call the police, they show up and arrest the drug gang. Are you going to call the police again? Yeah. But if you call the police and they don't show up, worse, the drug gang comes to your door and says, we have somebody inside the police department. They said you called and snitched. If you do it again, we'll kill you. Are you going to call the police anymore? Probably not.
1: Yeah, exactly.
0: And so if the terrorists do an attack and the non-Muslim world comes down really hard, then they're like, yeah, we enjoy the freedoms of the non-Muslim world. But if they don't come down hard, worse, the non-Muslim West finances and supports and leaves $85 billion worth of our latest weapons like Biden did in Afghanistan to the Taliban. And like, Reagan, I loved him. But when the U.S. barracks, Marine barracks were blown up in Lebanon in the early 1980s, his response was to pull all the Americans out. And they're like, America's a paper dragon. Or like Jimmy Carter, the Shah was our friend for 37 years and had freedom in Iran. But Jimmy Carter pressures him to leave in 1979 and brings in the Ayatollah. Yeah. And so when the non-Muslim world sees America not only not standing up, but facilitating the fundamental ones, then they're like, well, we don't want to get killed. They're not going to defend us. I guess we have to lean in the fundamental direction. and it turns into this snowball effect.
1: Yeah. Well, Bill, we got about a minute and a half left here, so I'm going to let you summarize and wrap things up on this, the 25th anniversary of September 11th, 2001, what we saw happen in Shanksville, what we saw happen at the Pentagon, and what we experienced there in Lower Manhattan.
0: Yeah, Robin Simcox of the Heritage Foundation said on January 29, 2018, some of the problems the Trump administration is now trying to resolve are those the Obama administration helped create. Trump deserves credit for hastening the downfall of the ISIS caliphate. However, the war is not over. The threat has mutated and will continue to mutate. Islamism is an ideology with its own propulsion. So we have to be on guard, and we have to... A good man leaves an inheritance to his children's children. There's a great quote from Eisenhower. When the communists were coming into America wanting to use our freedoms and then overthrow the government so they could establish communism, Eisenhower said, no group can use the Bill of Rights to destroy the Bill of Rights. You, in other words, you can't come in and say, we want freedom of religion, but our goal is Sharia. Well, we are not going to allow freedom of religion. We have to understand this. So the book I wrote on it is called What Every American Needs to Know About the Quran, A History of Islam in the United States. What Every American Needs to Know About the Quran. And my website is AmericanMinute.com.
1: Well, Bill Fetter, always a privilege and honor to have you on the show. 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
0: Oh, thanks. It's AmericanMinute.com. And you can put your email in there and you'll get history emails from me.
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3: Foundations of Freedom, a look at America's founding principles and the leaders who shaped our nation.
4: Ronald Reagan understood that preserving liberty required more than defending it. It had to be taught. In his 1989 farewell address, Reagan warned America about the danger of losing its national memory. If we forget what we did, we won't know who we are. Reagan understood that a free nation cannot preserve principles its people no longer understand. Every generation must learn why America's freedoms matter, understand the sacrifices that secured them, and accept the responsibilities that come with self-government. Liberty cannot be simply inherited. It must be intentionally passed from one generation to the next. Because when we fail to teach the meaning of freedom, we eventually lose the will to preserve it. So, are we preparing the next generation merely to inherit liberty, or teaching them why it is worth preserving?
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12: With SRN News, I'm Bernie Bennett. The U.S. is commemorating the 25th anniversary of the 9/11 attacks that left nearly 3,000 people dead and the nation shaken. On Friday's anniversary, people will mark memorials by laying wreaths, flying flags, reading victims' names, and holding moments of silence and vigils. President Donald Trump plans to attend a ceremony at the Pentagon. Other administration officials are expected at the observance at the National September 11 Memorial in New York and the Flight 93 National Memorial in Pennsylvania. President Donald Trump and Vice President J.D. Vance teamed up to close out the second and final night of the Republicans' midterm conventions in Dallas. They implored voters to stick together to save the party's majorities in Congress in November. The United States has succeeded in loosening Iran's grip over the Strait of Hormuz while virtually shutting down Iran's own exports. This is SRN News.
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14: Several beachfront communities continue to deal with sinkholes and damaged homes after massive waves pounded the Southern California coast. In Malibu, 31 homes red tagged, including the home of actor Nicolas Cage's beachfront house. In Orange County, truckloads of boulders were placed along a stretch of beach in Dana Point after several homes were damaged there. Larry Marino on The Answer with breaking news and talk you can trust.
15: 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Well, as you know, I've been off the air since my injury in November 2024. 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
20: Christians file suit against a New York school. Campus Bible Fellowship says the non-discrimination policies of State University of Broome Community College violate the Constitution because they require the group to allow non-Christians to occupy leadership roles. The lawsuit points out that other campus clubs and
21: News, politics, entertainment. 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
22: And I wish you a very good morning from your nation's capital on our flagship station, WMAL, the powerhouse, plus where Washington comes to talk every single day, all day long. We're in the Relief Factor studios, and I'm Larry O'Connor. And it's, I'll be honest, a little jarring to look at the calendar and note that it is the 11th day of September, 2026, 25 years after the horrific day, that beautiful September day that was absolutely ripped into our soul. The day that over 3,000 Americans who were just peacefully going about their day and trying to follow the rules, obey the law, make some money, pay their taxes, provide for their family, and then their lives were ripped from them. Their lives were ripped from their parents and from their spouses and from their children. And then, of course, all those heroic first responders who ran toward the fire, ran toward the smoke, ran toward the danger to try to save as many as they could, and they saved thousands that day. And then they were gone in an instant. And knowing that it was 25 years ago that this happened, and then you fast forward to, well, last night, this morning, the last several months, the last couple of years, and you realize that the political conversation in this nation doesn't really take into account what happened that day. Despite all of the vows to never forget, too many have forgotten. And I was struck by the various panel discussions that occur on those air-conditioned studios that I tell you so much about on cable news and on broadcast news with their very lovely, highly polished plexiglass desks. And the teleprompter reader, who I have to admit has a great haircut. And all of the people that they assemble to discuss these things. And I realize that some of those people were barely born when 9/11 happened. And I'm not saying that you have to be a certain age to really let the horror of that day resonate with you. But they act as though people of a certain age, the fact that they're there representing a certain generation, and they just wave their hand at the 9/11 atrocities is disheartening, to say the least. Well, we're going to approach things differently here today. And I also have to say it's a little jarring to recognize that there would be times on the September 11th anniversary where we would dedicate all of our programming to that issue. We would dedicate it to detailing the horror of the day, going back over our response to it, and a reflection on where we are right now with regard to those very same enemies who, if they had the opportunity, would do exactly the same, if not 10 times worse. This morning, September 11th, 2026, those enemies are out there still. They have the same goals. They have not changed. And you better believe that if they had an opportunity to hijack four airliners and crash them into buildings and murder as many of us as possible. They would do it without hesitation. We're going to do quite a bit reflecting on that, talking about that. Yet at the same time, we've got a whole lot else going on in the news as well, including the events in Dallas last night. The fact of the matter is a lot of those misguided, I'm trying to be as judicious as possible, a lot of those misguided politicians, elected officials, political activists who seem to dismiss basic American concerns of national security and the existential threat that those enemies still pose to us, sadly, many of those people could be holding a hell of a lot of power in this country politically in less than 8 weeks. As much as I would be inclined to dedicate every minute of this morning's program for a somber and respectful reflection on those we lost 25 years ago, if we don't focus on this election this November, sadly, the wrong people will have power in this country and actually be able to influence our national security, actually make us more vulnerable, actually change the way our country addresses that existential threat, and insist that we have to have the right context to understand the people who slaughtered us. We have to pause for a moment and recognize that when all was said and done, we kind of brought it on to ourselves that day. We were asking for it. Yeah, the people with that mentality that may drive you nuts when you're watching cable news, which I suggest you not do anymore without medical supervision, those people are this close away, and I am holding my thumb and my forefinger very, very close together. They are this close away to holding the reins of power. And they make no apologies about who they are or what they believe. Oh, they may try to lie now at this moment. They may claim, oh, sure, I've said some things in the past that were a little off the mark. Or maybe I could have phrased things differently. But when all is said and done, not one of them who has made excuses for the radical Islamic terrorists who would murder you and your family today if given the opportunity, not one of them who want to provide context to their motives, not one of them have said, yeah, I was wrong. They just said, oh, well, it was timing. I probably shouldn't have said what I said when I said it. They're the ones Democrats have now nominated. They're the ones that, in some cases, Democrats have elected. So we'll reflect, we'll remember, we'll pay our respects, but we will double down in our resolve right now because the fight is here. The fight is now. It never really went away. And instead of hijacking airplanes, I would make the case that our political system is being hijacked. And the results will be devastating. So as the morning develops, we've got plenty to join the conversation. One courageous, phenomenal, impressive city councilwoman from New York, Vicky Palladino. She stood with the families of the 9/11 victims. She stood with them and joined in the drive to keep Zora Mamdani from today's remembrance at Ground Zero. She'll be joining us coming up in hour two. Also, Andy McCarthy, who prosecuted the blind sheikh terrorist who tried to blow up the World Trade Center the first time around. His entire career really has been focused on the legal fights against these Islamic terrorists. He'll be joining us also in hour two. We'll also hear from our man at Town Hall, White House correspondent Cameron Arkin, who was in Dallas last night. We'll be waking him up to join us. Also in our third hour, our friend, your friend, my friend, friend of all members of the 6th District of Missouri, Chris DeGaulle, the Republican nominee. He was in Dallas. I'd love to touch base with Chris today about his race, about American politics, and yes, about remembering September 11th. Chris DeGaulle will join us along with Byron York of the Washington Examiner. We've got a lot to get to this morning, my friends. And I'm glad you're here with us. Let's start with last night's events. J.D. Vance, of course, closed out the evening. Well, sort of. The president came in and sort of put a cherry on top, repeating a lot of the things from his speech the night before. J.D. Vance was a big part of the proceedings, and by many respects, his speech was quite possibly the best of his political career. A lot of people were saying, here's the torch being passed from Trump to J.D. Vance. Well, not so fast on that. J.D. Vance was very good. He was very effective. But dare I say, he may not have been the best speech of the night. That came about 45 minutes before the vice president took the stage, when the Secretary of Health and Human Services made the case specifically to disaffected Democrats, made the case to Democrats in this country right now who are waking up these 8 weeks before Election Day, looking at their party and saying, what in the hell happened here? Where has my party gone? We used to fight the communists, and now we're celebrating them. RFK Jr. made the case to everyone in this country who feels like things are too divisive, and made the case for people who don't feel at home right now in their political skin. He made the case for voting Republican. That's right. Bobby Kennedy's son made the case for voting Republican. Let's start with clip 8, RFK last night.
0: Ours was a party of strong principles, of clear policies, and an inspiring idealistic vision for America. My uncle ran on a platform of tax cuts, strong defense, and fighting communism. Does that sound familiar? The Democrats of that era stood with labor and working people and the American middle class. Nearly every cop and firefighter was a Democrat. Our party was the champion of the Bill of Rights, and particularly for unbridled free speech. It was wary of centralized government power and corporate privilege and secret intelligence agencies. My uncle and father understood the connection between free markets.
22: Hold that thought. We'll get right back and pick it up right there. More of RFK Jr. last night. More from the vice president as well.
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5: And not to sound like a 60s hippie, but teach your children well was an incredible thought at the time by our lefty friends there. Crosby, Stills, Nash & Young, if I remember right. Great harmonies and a great sentiment. The problem is I wouldn't want them teaching my children. You need to teach your children well. You need to teach your children about September 11th. I'll tell you, as a homeschool parent, until my kids were, you know, into high school, one of my biggest regrets, I have a couple of regrets as a homeschooled parent, but one of them was that I tried to shield my children and their innocence. I didn't want them to be afraid when we go on an airplane. I didn't want them to know the horrors of September 11th. And I should have explained it to them earlier than that. In fact, the night that I sort of laid out everything that happened on September 11th, I remember it vividly. It was the night President Barack Obama announced that we had just killed Osama bin Laden. And they wanted to know what the heck was going on. And I said, well, here's the deal. I should have told them before, because if you don't teach your children, you cannot rely on the public schools to do it, certainly. And if they do teach them, well, they'll teach them the wrong lessons from September 11th. You need to be a parent. You need to take this duty on. You need to explain to your children exactly the dangers we face. More on that story a little bit later, because it actually ends up having a happy ending with my kids, at least in particular. Hold that thought. Let's go back to last night. Robert F. Kennedy Jr. on stage. We'll pick this clip up where we left off, where he was explaining where the Democrat Party is right now compared to his father and his uncle.
6: Stood with labor and working people and the American middle class. Nearly every cop and firefighter was a Democrat. Our party was a champion of the Bill of Rights, and particularly for unbridled free speech. It was wary of centralized government power and corporate privilege and secret intelligence agencies. My uncle and father understood the connection between free markets and functional democracy. They stood firmly against crony capitalism on the right and socialism on the left. They were all for competition, for meritocracy, and for excellence, which they thought should be a universal aspiration for Americans. My father and uncles had served in World War II, and they understood the difference between forever wars that they opposed and wars to protect our national security, which they believed we should never hesitate to defend.
5: Now, I've said in the past that I don't want RFK Jr. anywhere near the Oval Office unless it's to commemorate the death of his uncle, John F. Kennedy Jr. And I was speaking hyperbolically. I should rescind that, because I think that he's exactly where he is best serving our nation at this moment. I don't want him to run for president, because we still have very, very, very fundamental differences to our core about certain important issues that are deal breakers for me That said, this does appear to be a man with a compelling story to tell, and one that he can tell without any real dispute from the political left about what the Democrat Party has become. And most importantly, everyone needs to remember this, what they did to him personally. They screwed him. If Democrats are upset that RFK Jr. is part of the Trump administration, they have only themselves to blame. And last night, on behalf of President Trump and the Republicans, he made a very compelling case to every Democrat voter in this country about where that party is right now. Take a listen to clip 9.
6: The Democratic Party, in short, lost its way. I mourn the fact that neither my father nor my uncle would recognize the Democratic Party of today. It struck me this was no longer about left and right. It was about sane and insane. It was about common sense and communism.
5: I do like that one. And not for nothing, on the day that we honored the memory and legacy of Charlie Kirk, he put this little cherry on top of his entire speech. Take a listen to clip 10, please.
6: I met President Trump, and that moment would never have happened without my friend Charlie Kirk. Charlie played a critical and indispensable role at bringing me and President Trump together. In fact, it was something that he was trying to do for almost a year, the last year of my campaign. And today, on the first anniversary of his assassination, I can't stand here without thinking about him. Charlie believed that people from all different political traditions could find common ground in their love of country.
5: Amen. J.D. Vance's speech coming up next.
7: The midterms are almost here, and Republicans could be in deep trouble. Polls show Democrats leading in key races. Tonight, Rob Finnerty on Newsmax reveals the growing threat from the DSA and the radical left. With less than 60 days to go, Finnerty says it's time for the GOP to hit the panic button. The House may go, and control of the Senate is up for grabs. Gas prices, mortgage rates, health care, and out-of-control national debt. Americans are angry, and the progressive left wants total control of Congress. Tallarico, El Sayed, AOC, Bernie Sanders. Finnerty reveals President Trump's secret plan to fight back and what you can do to help him. Don't miss Finnerty tonight at 8 p.m. Eastern on Newsmax. 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
9: In a scene out of the Old West, San Bernardino County Sheriff's deputies nabbed a couple of train robbers after a brief pursuit. A heist happened back on Friday night in rural San Bernardino County. Several white box trucks were used in the robbery, and about an hour later, an off-duty sheriff's deputy spotted the truck that matched the description released by investigators. He called it in. Deputies attempted to stop it, but the suspects ditched the truck and ran. One got away, two others were captured. Larry Marino in the Answer Newsroom.
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11: Ronald Reagan understood that preserving liberty required more than defending it. It had to be taught. In his 1989 farewell address, Reagan warned America about the danger of losing its national memory. If we forget what we did, we won't know who we are. Reagan understood that a free nation cannot preserve principles its people no longer understand. Every generation must learn why America's freedoms matter, understand the sacrifices that secured them, and accept the responsibilities that come with self-government. Liberty cannot be simply inherited. It must be intentionally passed from one generation to the next. Because when we fail to teach the meaning of freedom, we eventually lose the will to preserve it. So, are we preparing the next generation merely to inherit liberty, or teaching them why it is worth preserving?
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5: Looking forward to our conversation coming up in the next hour with New York City Councilman Vicky Palladino. She has a simple request. Zora Mamdani, until you can actually outright condemn not just the terrorist attacks of September 11th, but also the people, the organizations, the political objectives behind those terror attacks, unequivocally, without caveats, without although, without, oh, we need context, without any of that garbage. Maybe you shouldn't show up on the day we honor the families who lost their loved ones. That's City Councilwoman Vicky Palladino of New York City. She'll be joining us coming up in about 30 minutes. I do want to continue our reflections on last night's events. Again, I told you yesterday, Republicans have three goals here with these midterms. Oh, and by the way, before I get into that, you're going to hear a lot of people, you know, the smart set, the wise guys, the conventional wisdom, the really, really brilliant political analysts who are going to say, oh, you know, the ratings weren't very good for this. And people were watching NFL football. And I don't think this moved the needle. And let's see what kind of post-convention bounce they're getting. Think about all of that for a second. Post-convention bounce. Who talks about a post-convention bounce? Well, the people who are analyzing what happens at a presidential nominating convention that is done every 4 years when we're nominating a president and when we're electing a president. And they're now going to take all of those models, those political calculations, and those reflections, and impose it on a midterm convention that they will all admit and agree that we have never, ever done before. So let's compare this midterm convention that is unprecedented and has never been attempted before, and compare it to the typical convention reaction that we see during a presidential year that we've seen for the last 50 years. And if we don't see any kind of exact polling or market-tested reaction nationally the way we would normally expect for a presidential election, well, the entire thing is a failure. Now, I don't need to explain to you why that's pretty crappy logic. I want to repeat to you over and over again, this is not a presidential election. This is not a 50-state electoral college contest. This isn't a 50-state contest in any respect at all. There are 25 elections at this point that matter most. Five of them are statewide for the Senate, and the other 20 are little congressional districts made up of several hundred thousand Americans who will choose who will represent them in their little district. And based on how many of those are currently held by Republicans that they keep, and how many of those that are currently held by Democrats that Republicans win, that's how we will determine who the majority in the House is going to be. And likewise in those five state Senate, I've narrowed it down to five at this point, that if Democrats win, they will get the majority in the Senate. And if Republicans win them, they will get the majority in the Senate. So just understand something. When Joe Scarborough or George Snuffleupagus or Jake Tapper tell you a day from now, well, we've gotten the first round of polls and there really isn't a convention bounce that you would expect for Republicans after a convention, just understand that they are willfully lying to you, or they are morons. Because the election is not the same as a presidential election, as I just detailed. And number two, we've never done a convention like this before, so there is literally nothing to compare it to. The only way to measure whether this was effective or not for the midterm elections will be doing scientific polls in all of those little congressional districts. And generally speaking, congressional districts polling is really unpredictable, because the turnout models are hard to predict, especially in a year when a lot of those districts are brand new. So, you know, good luck figuring out the turnout model in a district that's never existed before because of redistricting. But more importantly, this was not meant to be a closing argument to voters. This was the opening argument for voters. The president's political operation and the Republican Party made the determination earlier in the year, based on my analysis and based on conversations that I've had, that they were going to hold their fire, hold their money, and put together their strategy for a post-Labor Day push. They were going to withstand the typical summer doldrums. They were going to withstand the historic August polling that always favors Democrats. Have you noticed that? Have you noticed that every August, whether it's a midterm election or a presidential election, by the end of August, it looks like Republicans are going to get wiped off the face of the planet? And then what always happens in October, within 2 weeks of the election, what happens? Oh, well, it seems, Jake, that the polls are tightening. Oh, gosh, George, it looks like the numbers are tightening. The polls always tighten right before election. And in what direction do they tighten? Well, suddenly the Republicans look pretty good. Suddenly, it's not that big of a wave. Suddenly, think, yeah, see what I'm saying? So the Republicans decided to hold their fire, keep their powder dry, hang on to their money, and put together a post-Labor Day strategy that begins with these midterm conventions. Begins with these midterm conventions. What you saw over the course of the last 2 days in Dallas is not the closing arguments. It's the opening arguments for a sprint to the finish starting now. And to that end, we can pick up on some serious, important policies that they're going to be focusing on. Now, the strategy, as I articulated, was number one, detail what you've been able to accomplish so far, as well as some things you'd like to accomplish should you stay in the majority. That's number one. Number two, define who these Democrat candidates are and how radical they are and how they cannot be allowed to take power, because otherwise they will fundamentally transform this country into the Marxist utopia that they're envisioning, because they're telling you out loud that's what they'll do. And number three, motivate Trump voters who just vote for Trump but don't necessarily vote Republican because Trump's not on the ticket. I told you this yesterday, and I've been saying it. Those are the three goals here. That's the strategy. Then when you drill down to policies, well, we have a pretty good idea of what policies are going to matter most. Let's start with immigration and the borders. It's important to remind everybody that if Democrats are back in power, we go right back to the Biden policies. Those policies are best demonstrated in sanctuary cities and sanctuary states where innocent Americans are being murdered, mostly women, by the way, by illegal immigrants, violent criminals who should not be here. In many cases, they've already been arrested for other crimes, but because they get sanctuary in cities like Chicago, they're allowed to walk free so they can murder. So they can murder Jessica Gorman's daughter. You'll remember Jessica Gorman testified before the House Judiciary Committee, specifically focusing on these sanctuary policies. She talked about a bench she used to sit on with her daughter as they would talk. And she offered to sit on that bench with any Democrat who wanted to join her. None of them took her up. So she brought that story last night to the stage. Clip six, please.
18: She was our sunshine, and on March 19th, our world went dark. 3 months later, we were asked to testify before Congress about these policies and about losing our sunshine. I was there to share Sharon's story and what illegal immigration and these broken sanctuary policies stole from us. But only one side even cared. The Democratic representatives couldn't even pretend to care for 5 minutes. And I said it that day, and I'll say it every day since. I think Congress needs a buddy bench. They do. And when I was there, I explosively promised to buy Congress a bench. I actually didn't have to buy a bench because Chris Langley, a law enforcement officer from North Carolina, reached out and he lovingly volunteered over 200 hours to handcraft this beautiful bench. Where is it? It's coming. He volunteered to make this bench for Sheridan and for all of our American Angel families. Illegal immigration and these sanctuary policies have stolen so much from us, from thousands of families in this country.
5: And Congressman Mike Lawler of New York, who represents a pretty purple district, one of the districts Democrats would love to flip in their attempt to seize control of the House of Representatives. Congressman Lawler, who you would think, you know, he has to cater to and accommodate the lunatics on the left and Democrats, right? And listen, Mike Lawler is not necessarily the MAGA Republican you might love to have. He does have to deliver himself politically in a very judicious way to ensure that he secures the votes of his very Democrat-leaning district, that he continues to consistently win. Well, let me tell you something. Congressman Lawler came out there and echoed that message. I believe he sat on that bench with Ms. Gorman. That bench represents something. Represents who we are and what our policies are. And more importantly, it represents the people who refuse to sit on that bench and talk through our issues, talk through the important security that our nation demands when it comes to illegal immigrants and crime. Mike Rogers, the Republican nominee for Michigan for U.S. Senate, another critical race, one of those five that I'm watching for control of the Senate, he took the podium and talked about his opponent, Abdul Al-Sayed. Clip seven, please.
19: Abdul Al-Sayed may be comfortable with that crowd. I certainly am not. He's a con man. I'm a lawman. He wants to apologize for America. I want to defend America. He wants to represent Palestine. I want to represent Michigan. And when the radical Islamic terrorists threaten Americans, we don't need a senator searching for excuses. We need a senator hunting them. September 11th isn't something that we deserved, no matter what Abdul's buddies say.
5: Yeah, I, of course, referring to Hassan Piker, a man who Abdul Al-Sayed deliberately brought to the state of Michigan to campaign with him. Hassan Piker, of course, a streamer, a podcaster, a radical socialist who did, yes, in fact, say that America deserved 9/11. Mike Rogers.

0: those various races. And I do recommend that if you do want to donate money right now to the campaigns, don't give it to any of the big organizations, certainly the ones out of Washington, D.C. You find some of the most important and critical Senate races, donate directly to those candidates. Find some of those important bubble House races, donate directly to those candidates. Part of the show was for you for that purpose. The rest of the show was just for those voters. J.D. Vance, next.
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5: Hi, Dennis Prager here. Well, as you know, I've been off the air since my injury in November 2024. Thank you for your prayers. Believe me, I've missed talking to you. I'm starting the Ask Me Anything episodes on the Timeless Wisdom podcast, and I'd love to hear from you. Whether your question is about faith, morality, politics, history, relationships, happiness, or even my life, give me a call and leave a voicemail. The number is 877-243-7776. That's 877-243-7776. 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I will answer as many questions as I can on future episodes of the podcast. Obviously, I can't respond to every question, but I will listen or read every question. I look forward to hearing from you. Thank you for listening.
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1: Now, back to O'Connor and Company on KRLA AM 870 The Answer, the talk of Southern California. 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
2: Juggling two big stories this morning and a whole lot more, actually, as there's a lot going on in the news. But we're inclined here on this program to have every segment be about September 11th, frankly, 25 years later. It's the least we can do, and we'll do what we can. Into that end, coming up in the next hour, New York Councilwoman Vicky Palladino, and then Annie McCarthy, former U.S. attorney, assistant U.S. attorney from the Southern District of Manhattan, who tried cases specifically with regard to terrorists in Manhattan. We'll pick his brain on where we stand right now on this. That's coming up. But we continue to reflect on last night's critically important, and by the way, by any measure, a very successful enterprise. If you want to send out your messages, get your voters motivated, and sort of set the table with regard to policies, who we are compared to the Democrats, draw a distinction, and get some attention. Republicans did a great job. Staging-wise, I was told, you know, well, nobody wants to have anything to do with this. You know, none of the Republicans want to leave their campaigns and go to Dallas for a couple of days. No one wants to be on the stage. Oh, Trump's approval rating is so low, no one's going to want to be there. They were all there. Susan Collins didn't show up. I understand. Susan Collins gets a pass on a lot of stuff. John Sununu, same thing in New Hampshire, who, by the way, looks like he has a real chance of winning that race, which would rip another Democrat Senate seat away from their category and put it on the Republican side, just like Mike Rogers. The turnout was astounding. And, by the way, Town Hall's White House correspondent Cameron Arkin, he was there in the arena last night. He'll be joining us in the next hour as well. Let's turn to the vice president, who gave truly a magnificent speech. Probably the best of his career, certainly with regard to domestic issues and domestic politics. Here's a little bit of J.D. Vance.
3: Corporations ship jobs overseas and be rewarded by Washington. Donald Trump is the first president in my lifetime to crack down on people shipping our jobs overseas and fight for American businesses and American workers for a change. We've seen the largest drop of violent crime in the history of the United States of America because we back the police and throw the bad guys in prison. It's not rocket science. We've ended taxes on Social Security. We've ended taxes on tips, and we've ended taxes on overtime. We have banned corporate tycoons from buying up our housing stock because we hold the simple belief that American homes ought to go to the American people. And this is my favorite. Under the leadership of the president and Bobby Kennedy, we did what generations of Democrat politicians promised but failed to do. We actually took on Big Pharma and lowered drug costs for all of our citizens.
2: J.D. Vance is an incredibly skilled politician, considering the fact that prior to being elected as vice president, he had only served in office for 2 years as the senator from Ohio and had never served in any public office before that. And you have to hand it to him on a big stage like this that he's able to take control, take command, and deliver compelling arguments on behalf of our party. And I do want to keep reminding all of my friends who think that Trump has hijacked the Republican Party and that it's all narcissism and it's all about him. You just saw hundreds of millions of dollars spent over the course of 2 days with one goal, one intention, and that is to grow the Republican Party, to grow Republican majorities, and to tell Republicans to get out and vote. Have you ever seen anything like that before? Have you ever seen a Republican president do something like this before? You can argue, well, it was just to boost his own ego. Well, probably. Show me a guy who wants to be president of the United States who is, you know, shy and blushing and stands in the corner and doesn't have a strong ego, and I'll show you a person who doesn't exist. Of course, the president has an ego, a pretty big one. But the end goal of this entire event was to energize Republicans and make Republicans enthusiastic and ready to donate, volunteer, and get out there to vote and bring 20 people with them. I'm always told that Republicans don't do anything with regard to getting out the vote. Well, you just saw quite a bit. And again, it's the beginning. All right. More from Vice President Vance. Now, this would be cut 10, please, gents. Cut 10. This is J.D. Vance specifically talking, not to the base in this case, but to those who are undecided, maybe those who voted for Trump 2 years ago, but now they're having second thoughts. maybe Democrats who thought that they were a Democrat, but now recognize that if they vote Democrat, they're on board with Zora Mamdani, Bernie Sanders, and Abdul al-Sayed, and Hassan Piker. Here's J.D. Vance talking to those people.
3: Charlie, ladies and gentlemen, was dedicated to this movement and this country. He loved, and I do mean loved, the President of the United States. But in the 8 months or so that we were in office before Charlie died, I talked to him a lot, almost every day. And Charlie was still a free thinker with his own principles and views. He did not always agree with us. Let me just give you one example. Charlie hated war. Whether it was Europe or Africa, the Middle East, he didn't care. He just hated war. That was his view. Now, of course, there are people who love what we've done and people who don't. I'm not here to litigate the disagreements between Charlie and some of the people that he disagreed with. But what I'm asking you to do is do what Charlie did. Do not throw the baby out with the bathwater. Don't give the country over to a bunch of crazy people because you happen to disagree with us on a policy issue here or there. Look, I'm not asking anybody to agree with me on every single issue. I'm not asking anybody to agree on every single policy of the administration. What I am asking you to do is to recognize the contrast with the radicals and recognize the achievements of the last 18 months. We have done a lot, my friends, and we can do a lot more if we fight together.
2: 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Not complacent, but positive. 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
9: With SRN News, I'm Bernie Bennett in Washington. President Donald Trump and his Vice President J.D. Vance teamed up to close out the second and final night of the Republican midterm convention in Dallas. They implored voters to stick together to make sure the Democrats don't take over the congressional majority in November during the midterm elections. Republicans are counting on the president and vice president to rally voter enthusiasm. They're also setting the stage for what comes next in the post-Trump era. The Trump administration is proposing a dramatic overhaul around the once-in-a-decade U.S. census headcount that could lead to millions of immigrants based on status to leave the country. The United States is increasing pressure on the International Criminal Court, leading more countries than ever in industrialization. More on these stories at Town Hall.
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11: Los Angeles Mayor Karen Bass could be facing a congressional subpoena over the city's handling of federal homelessness funding. Tennessee Republican Congressman Tim Burchett is leading a House oversight investigation into potential waste, fraud, and abuse involving the Los Angeles Homeless Services Authority. The agency has received more than $1 billion in federal funding since 2021. Larry Marino on The Answer with breaking news and talk you can trust.
12: Hi, Dennis Prager here. 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
2: 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Good morning. On this 11th day of September 2026, we are covering the big news events of the last 24 hours, as we always do on this program, and looking ahead. But today, of all days, we pause and we remember and we pray and we reflect and we double down on our resolve to not only never forget, but also to never allow it to happen again. Coming up in 30 minutes, we'll speak with Andy McCarthy. He was an assistant U.S. attorney in the Southern District of New York. He prosecuted terrorism cases. He is an expert on the rise of radical Islamic terrorism and New York City specifically being a target of those terrorists. We'll talk about then and we'll talk about now. And now is important. Because if you're like me and you remember vividly every moment of that morning and day and the following weeks and months when America was at war with an existential threat, you may look at today's headlines, you look at today's political conversation, and you might think you're in the Twilight Zone. Well, we had a moment of clarity 2 days ago in New York City. The commissioner, Jessica Tisch, at a memorial specifically for the members of the police department. We hear a lot of people saying, well, you know, the events 25 years ago, there's a lot of gray area there. You need some context. You know, there were more than just one set of victims on September 11th. Here's some clarity. Here's a reminder that no, some things are black and white. Here's the police commissioner in New York City.
21: The scale of the loss and the devastation that day was unfathomable, and so too was the heroism that we witnessed in response. Preserving that history also means preserving its moral clarity. The men who attacked this city were terrorists. The men and women who ran into the towers to save innocent lives were heroes. 25 years cannot be allowed to blur that distinction, and shame on those who do.
2: Shame on those who do, indeed. You can hear her voice. This is a tough woman, and you can hear her voice quivering a bit there. Partly with anger, partly with emotion, maybe even partly with fear, although I don't think she's capable of fear. This is a tough woman. Joining us right now, New York City Councilwoman Vicky Palladino joins us to reflect on the events 25 years ago, but also talk about what's happening right now in your beautiful city. Madam, thank you for joining us.
22: Thank you for having me on. Boy, when I heard her speak like that yesterday, it was, she drew the line in the sand with our mayor, Zohran Mamdani.
2: Moral clarity is what she, so when she
22: moral
2: said,
22: clarity.
2: When she said, shame on those who do, shame on those who blur the lines of distinction, was she talking about your mayor?
22: Absolutely, 100%. And you were right when you said Jess is a tough lady. She is. I met Jess when I first got elected. And we worked together. She was a commissioner of sanitation, believe it or not. But in any case, he needed to say that.
2: Yeah.
22: He needed to do and say that because she's in a rough spot. And the cryptic pen, you know, I call it a cryptic message.
2: Yeah.
22: When Zohran, everybody has to understand something about this guy who's our mayor. Nothing he does isn't planned or calculated. Every second, every movement is planned. So when he signed those so-called executive orders that mean absolutely nothing to any of us, he signed nine pens. The particular pen that he passed to Raz Razi Kassam. He did that purposely, and he handed it through Jessica, okay, Jess Tisch, yeah, to him. That was a bridge he was building from Islamic terrorists.
2: For our listeners who might not be full on the context, this is the mayor's lawyer who was part of the administration, his counsel, and he defended terrorists. And Zohra Mamdani, after signing a mayoral proclamation, which you're right, is barely worth the paper it's written on, condemning the attacks, he then handed that ceremonial pen through Jessica, the New York Police Department commissioner, directly to that lawyer, the man who defended terrorists in New York.
22: That is correct. And what this is a very clear message to all of us is that they are in power. Everything they do is about them taking over New York City. And, you know, when he goes down there today to that sacred ground at 9/11, the memorial, he will not be allowed to speak. I want everybody to know that. No politicians speak at this ceremony. This is strictly for the families. And he will be there. Now, when he goes there and he sits there, one of the reasons I believe he's being as persistent as he is, because does everybody out there understand also that he's only been a citizen of the United States of America for 8 years?
2: Yeah.
22: He was 9 years old when this horrific attack on our city took place. He could care less. His mother has stated time and again that he'll never consider himself an American. That's who's the mayor of New York City. So when he sits down there today, for people like myself, it's almost like a message to Osama bin Laden that we have conquered New York. We're here. Because that's the way in which they think. His good friend, Hassan Piker, who everybody knows, he's infamous now. He never steps away from behind his keyboard unless he's going to, or his podcast, unless he's going to support a fellow, you know, communist. I'm going to be polite. And and I'm not usually, but I will be.
2: Well, you're from Queens. We've gotten used to it with our president.
22: Yes, I am from Queens. I am from the president's borough of Queens. he and I grew up not too far. I mean, he's a little bit older than I am. But anyway, we're fighters. And I laid it out very clearly. We had 101,000 names. It's now up to like 108 or 110,000 names of family who did not want the mayor to show up at this memorial. We don't believe it belongs there. You know, I remember that day very vividly. I was looking out pretty much the same window I'm looking out now, and Good Morning America was on here, and it was 8:50, and that first plane hit, and my girlfriend was washing a window, and she could see the plane hit the World Trade Center where we're situated in Queens. We got a beautiful view of the skyline. The shock and everything that came that in that hour and a half, 2 hours, was absolutely unbelievable. And for us to feel that, and for these people to think that we are supposed to minimize. Now, I've done several conversations and memorials already.
2: Yeah.
22: And I'm heading out the door in another 10 minutes. I am telling all the parents to please teach your children, because here in New York, they're not learning this in school books. This is being erased.
2: 100%.
22: And we've had,
2: it's like you were listening to the first hour of the show. I made the exact same case. We have to do it. In fact, we've got a story out of D.C. now in Northern Virginia. We're going to follow up on it on Monday, where we actually see what the curriculum is in Fairfax County with regard to 9/11. It will make your eyes bleed, Councilwoman Palladino. Yeah. We're speaking with New York City Councilwoman Vicky Palladino. I've only got a couple of minutes left, but I do want you to tell me about your interaction with the families, because the families did something extraordinary this week. They stood there holding the pictures of their loved ones who we lost 25 years ago, and they begged the mayor not to show up. And I know you're standing with them and you're talking with them, and people in the media, they're saying that they're being bigoted. They're saying you're being bigoted for the things that you're saying.
22: I'm sick to death of it. They should really, like, you know, I've gotten the worst worst emails and every other thing. My office door, though it's open, has to remain locked because you don't know what they're capable of doing. You know what? To hell with them. How's that? Nobody here is racist. We speak the truth. Now, we took this war to far, you know, across the ocean. The war is here. Everybody wake up. We're at war right here. And if we don't snap out of it, and if we don't realize and understand, stop calling people names. You can't handle the truth. That's your problem. That's on you. But if you want to give us a fight, we're ready to fight. Why? Because we're worth it. You people came here from the Middle East, settled in your different colonies throughout the United States of America, elected people to Congress, elected by our people who hate America, right now going to sit Congress because nobody of any substance from New York anyway is running against them. The United States Senate is at risk. We lose this, we lose it all. President Trump becomes a non-entity. Everything he signed in goes away. It becomes invisible. These people take it. They will own our country. They will sit in two houses that we need desperately. Get out. Vote. Vote. Vote. Because the reason why we lose is low voter turnout. And these people want us. They want us bad.
2: Everything. Councilwoman Palladino, I could have you on all 3 hours, but sadly, we're out of time today. But God bless you today. I know it's going to be a tough one for you, and thanks for joining us.
0: The midterms are almost here, and Republicans could be in deep trouble. Polls show Democrats leading in key races. Tonight, Rob Finnerty on Newsmax reveals the growing threat from the DSA and the radical left. With less than 60 days to go, Finnerty says it's time for the GOP to hit the panic button. The House may go, and control of the Senate is up for grabs. Gas prices, mortgage rates, health care, and out-of-control national debt. Americans are angry, and the progressive left wants total control of Congress. Tallarico, El Sayed, AOC, Bernie Sanders. Finnerty reveals President Trump's secret plan to fight back and what you can do to help him. Don't miss Finnerty tonight at 8 p.m. Eastern on Newsmax. 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It's real news for real people.
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24: Foundations of Freedom. A look at America's founding principles and the leaders who shaped our nation.
25: Ronald Reagan understood that preserving liberty required more than defending it. It had to be taught. In his 1989 farewell address, Reagan warned America about the danger of losing its national memory. If we forget what we did, we won't know who we are. Reagan understood that a free nation cannot preserve principles its people no longer understand. Every generation must learn why America's freedoms matter, understand the sacrifices that secured them, and accept the responsibilities that come with self-government. Liberty cannot be simply inherited. It must be intentionally passed from one generation to the next. Because when we fail to teach the meaning of freedom, we eventually lose the will to preserve it. So, are we preparing the next generation merely to inherit liberty, or teaching them why it is worth preserving?
12: Folks, we're here today interviewing Mr. Uncertainty. How are you today, good sir?
4: Well, I'm not sure.
12: What's it like to be so indecisive?
4: It has its ups and downs, just like the market. I used to be a cliche, but after decades of hard work, now everyone realizes my effect on the markets.
12: Indeed. So can you tell us how the markets will survive?
4: There's no telling, but one thing is for certain.
12: And what is that?
4: I'm uncertain.
5: Excuse me, Mr. Uncertainty. I've got good news for you. 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
2: For those of you making my phone blow up with text messages and my social media feed, let me just answer the question you're all asking. Who was that woman? That, again, was Councilwoman of New York City, Vicky Palladino from Queens. Vicky Palladino, yes, we'll have her back on the program. Coming up, Andy McCarthy will join us, talk about the rise of radical Islamic terrorism in the 90s that led to 2001's terror attacks and where we are today with that existential threat. That is coming up. I do want to take a quick moment, though, because there were some certain developments in our understanding of what happened in that mistrial of Lindsey Clancy, you know, the woman who murdered her three children and now has become a cause celeb for the radical left. That this is abortion culture, everybody. I'm sorry. There's no other way to say it. The exact same rationalization that was made for women who are willing to kill their baby in the ninth month of pregnancy is the exact same rationalization used for Lindsey Clancy today murdering her three children. There isn't a difference between the argument. Oh, well, for the sake of mental health, for the woman's mental health, you should be able to kill that baby in the ninth month. Well, for the woman's mental health, you should be able to get away with murder for a three-year-old. We heard a lot from the women jurors, sadly, when I was on vacation, or not sadly, because I would have probably broken your radio with my hostility. But now we've heard from one of the male jurors, spoken out on camera here. Take a listen. This is clip two.
9: He took the exercise band out of the bag, grabbed an empty water bottle, and tied the band around the water bottle and pulled it.
26: Did he explain why he did that?
9: No. He might have. I'm not entirely... I think I was just so shocked that he did that. Like,
26: is that a mimic of how she killed the children?
9: Yeah, I assume so, yeah.
26: What'd you think when he did that?
9: I was shocked. It didn't make any sense to me. Like, we're not in here to play detective, or it's not a game of Clue.
2: No, it's not. I'm sorry, do we need to have an IQ test if you're going to be on a jury? I think that might be a good idea. And while we're at it, since it's tied to voting, maybe that IQ test should prevail for voting as well. You don't know why he did that? I'll show you why he did that. Because he wanted to demonstrate the vile, vicious nature of this cold-blooded murder and how it wasn't some sort of impulsive, I can't help myself, I'm temporarily insane, so I have no control of my faculties. I don't know what I was thinking, I just snapped. No. It was planned, it was deliberate, it was thought out, it was ruthless, it was malicious, it was evil. That's why he did that, and he's more concerned about the poor water bottle? Again, I'm glad this whole story unfolded while I was on vacation. It was hard enough to watch while I was trying to relax. But then there's this. Oprah, God bless her, Oprah, has decided to chime in on the Lindsay Clancy phenomenon. Of course she has, because there's not a story that she's not willing to exploit for dollars, especially if it also can divide us over sexual lines or racial lines. And in this case, well, she found a way to do both. Good for you, Oprah. Take a listen to this.
10: And the other thing that I would just be remiss to not say is I hope this never happens again. We know statistically it really will.
11: It will.
10: I want us to have the same passion for people who don't look like Lindsay, who don't have her same access. Yeah. Yeah. Yeah. Mm. Who don't have her same access and education, her melanin, her privilege. There are women of color sitting around this country in prisons for this same thing that we've never heard of. And I just want to remind us to have the pink shirts and the energy for them as well.
2: Yeah. Now, let's not forget all of the black women who kill their children because they're in prison because they're black. And, well, you know what? I'd like this man to have the last word on this. He's a Catholic priest out of Nashville, Father Dan Rehill. Go ahead.
13: Let me tell you, this Lindsay Clancy debacle. There is no universe that exists where a man would kill three of his children and be going to the courthouse and hundreds of men would show up to rally behind him. That world doesn't exist. But somehow, there's women out there that think this is a good thing. So now we are promoting killing children outside the womb. Is this not crazy? This is crazy. Yes, I understand she was on all these drugs and all the other things. Seek help.
2: You know what? And the father's an exorcist, so he knows what evil is. I want you to hear everything he has to say. So we're going to save that clip for a little later in the show. I'm up against it. If you believe in personal responsibility, you know that being prepared is everything. You lock the doors, you watch out for your family, and you think ahead. Now, this doesn't mean living in fear. It means having options that put you in charge of your safety. And that's why I like Byrna. They give everyday Americans access to easy-to-use, less lethal personal protection options with serious stopping power. Byrna launchers, they're effective up to 60 feet away. That's farther than pepper spray. It allows you to respond without having to get close to a potential threat. They require no background checks or permits. They're legal to own in all 50 states and can be shipped directly to your door. Maybe this is for protecting your home or for a loved one who's always out on the road. Either way, Byrna is a practical option that can give you more time, more space, and more control in a serious situation without carrying lethal force. 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
23: 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The Answer. Breaking news.
14: The L.A. County Fire Department says an earlier chemical leak that generated a huge plume of smoke and prompted evacuations was now under control. Residents reported seeing the orange plume of smoke coming from an industrial park shortly afternoon Tuesday when they arrived. LACFD set up a one-mile evacuation and shelter-in-place order. Officials say at least three people reported minor respiratory irritation. Larry Marino in the Answer Newsroom.
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2: Momentarily, we're going to continue our reflection on the events of September 11th on this 25th anniversary with Andrew McCarthy, the, of course, one of the prosecutors there in the Southern District of New York against radical Islamic terrorism all through the 90s. He will explain how we got there and where we are now. Also, Cameron Arkand, our senior White House correspondent for Town Hall, who is in Dallas, give us his report from the convention. I do want to button this up, though, once again. I hate interrupting a priest in the middle of a homily. So once again, here's the good father from Nashville. Also, by the way, he's the official exorcist for the archdiocese down there in Nashville. Take a listen.
28: Let me tell you, this Lindsay Clancy debacle. There is no universe that exists where a man would kill three of his children and be going to the courthouse and hundreds of men would show up to rally behind him. That world doesn't exist. But somehow, there's women out there that think this is a good thing. So now we are promoting killing children outside the womb. Is this not crazy? This is crazy. Yes, I understand she was on all these drugs and all the other things. Seek help. You're a grown woman. This is a catastrophe that, one, that this thing happened at all, and we should pray for her. I think she has demons, to be honest. But these women that are behind her, insanity is reigning in many places. If you're dating a woman right now who is a supporter of this woman who killed her children, cut bait and run for your life. Because one day you'll be having kids with her and she thinks this is okay. I'm serious. That's a big impediment for me in a marriage.
2: I am a practicing Catholic, and I'm told by my Protestant friends that priests can never make really good pastors or marriage counselors for married Catholics because they don't really understand the dynamics between a man and a woman. I would dare say that Father Dan Rehill of Nashville understands better than anyone, I think, especially as an exorcist. All right, I just wanted to make sure you heard that one. Now let's turn to Andrew McCarthy, of course, contributing editor at National Review, and he was a former federal prosecutor. He participated in the prosecution of the blind sheikh for the first attacks on the World Trade Center. Andrew, always good to talk to you, my friend. Thanks for joining us on this solemn occasion.
0: It's nice to be with you, Larry.
2: Can you please just take us back 25 years ago? This didn't come out of the blue. You were there. You saw the growth of these terrorist plans and the ideology that led to what happened on September 11th. Take us back there, because sadly, I think too many people forget.
0: Yeah, Larry, it's amazing that 9/11 is out of the experience or the remembered experience of many people who are coming of age today, some people who have important positions in government. So even less is their awareness of what went on in the 8 and more years before then. But I really think to understand not only what happened on 9/11, but the transformation of counterterrorism after 9/11, you need to understand what happened in those first 8 years. As you say, this did not come out of the blue. The law enforcement and intelligence agencies were aware of the fact that a jihadist terror cell had developed a beachhead in the New York metropolitan area by the 1980s or the late 1980s. One of its key operatives was a guy by the name of El Said Nasser, who murdered Meir Kahani, in a the founder of the JDL, in a very notorious homicide, one of the most famous in the 20th century in New York City. And he was tied to that cell. But I think you saw the first iteration of what we've seen again and again in the ensuing 30 years, which is before anybody knew anything, the law enforcement people who were running the investigation raced to the microphones to say that this was the mad work of a lone crazed gunman that had nothing to do with any group and certainly with any religious-based entity. And it was only a short time after Nasser killed Kahani in 1990 that the World Trade Center was bombed in February of 1993. Most of that plot, or a lot of it at least, was actually planned in Nasser's prison cells at Rikers Island and in Attica State Prison. So there were a lot of signs there at the time.
2: Well, and Andy, if I may, I mean, we've spoken together so often over the course of the last almost 20 years now, and so forgive me if I know if this was on the air or off the air, but I remember you making the case to me one time where people say, oh, you know, because an individual has associations with, you know, person A or person B, and they're connected to these terrorist attacks, and specifically looking at these networks that were created and still exist within the jihadist movement. Some people will write that off and say, oh, well, you're just, you know, that's being bigoted, and that's just, you know, guilt by association. But isn't it true that as a prosecutor and as an investigator, guilt by association is actually very real and significant evidence when you're putting these pieces together?
0: Yeah, in fact, probably the crime that is most proved, in, certainly in federal law enforcement, is conspiracy, Larry. And there has never in the history of crime going way back beyond America been a conspiracy that didn't have association. You can't have one without the other.
2: Yeah.
0: So we don't convict people based on their associations. But if you're associating with people who are planning mass murder attacks, that's something that obviously is not exculpatory,
2: right?
0: And that intelligence people have to take note of.
2: And so what makes your spidey sense signal here as we look at 25 years later in 2026? I mean, we've got a Democrat nominee for Congress who has just those associations out of New Jersey. Isn't that right?
0: In fact, testified at my trial of the blind sheikh as essentially a fact and character witness for Omar Abdul-Rahman.
2: For the terrorist.
0: The blind sheikh who...
2: He was a character witness on behalf of the terrorist.
0: Well, he was also a fact witness. I mean, he came in to try to dismantle a piece of our case. Unfortunately, to his credit, I think he did answer questions honestly, especially on cross-examination, wherein he admitted that at the event that he witnessed, the blind sheikh had actually made a case for using bank robberies and the like to support jihad. So it was not like he, he concealed who the blind sheikh was. And I think in the end, the defense was probably unhappy that they had put him on because yeah. His testimony was kind of a disaster. But it's important to note he didn't have to testify. He's a volunteer and he came in to try to help this guy.
2: And so when you go to New York City now and you see, of course, the mayor, Zohran Mamdani, and associations that he has had building his political career via mosques, madrasas, and other organizations, is it – let me ask the question this way. How does one know from the outside looking in who the bad guys are who were part of this network? Was there a way to know just from the outside, just from the surface? Or in retrospect, should it be educational for us to know if the mayor is associating with people who made excuses for, if not defended, those terrorists themselves?
0: Let me put it this way. I think that the worst thing that we did, and this was done with all good intentions, was post 9/11 quickly to label this the war on terror. That was done to avoid being seen as being at war with the entire religion of Islam. But if you don't identify the enemy, you know, the way you label things becomes a way that you think about them. It ends up having a substantive component.
2: Yeah.
0: And I think while we got the war part right, I'm not saying Afghanistan and Iraq we got right, that we clearly didn't. But we did need to change the law enforcement and counterterrorism paradigm from a law enforcement approach to a law of war approach. And that has kept us from a recurrence of 9/11 over the last 25 years. But as far as the terror part was concerned, we weren't at war with a tactic. We were at war with an identifiable enemy. And the jihadists were only the pointy edge of the spear.
2: Yeah.
0: This is an ideological movement. So what I tell people when I discuss this, in 1966, the Muslim Brotherhood, some of its original operatives in the United States, began what I think is the most successful influence operation in the West that they ever had. And they are the most successful Islamist movement in modern history. And that is the Muslim Students Association. They started with about five or six, a handful of chapters in the mid-60s. By the early 2000s, they had 600 chapters across the United States and Canada. And this is not a social club. You know, this is not a bunch of Muslim kids get together so they can go bowling and the like. It's an indoctrination program that we allow and have allowed to fester and to indoctrinate people for basically three or four generations at this point. So that, you know, when 9/11 happened, the country pulled together. When October 7th happened, by the end of that, by two or three days later, you had pro-Hamas unrest on campuses throughout the United States. And people looked at that like they were shocked. But my attitude has been, if you're going to allow the Brotherhood to have these kinds of influence operations, and they are the ideological heft of this movement, what did you think was going to happen?
2: So how does a nation with a First Amendment protection for religion and the practice thereof and freedom of expression and freedom of speech, how does a nation properly police and screen and ensure that a religious organization or an ethnic organization in this case, or both, is in fact legitimate and peaceful and safe while others are nefarious and plotting war against our nation? It seems like an impossible task.
0: It's very difficult, but it's not impossible. You know, we have a long history of dealing with totalitarian political ideologies. This one is a little tougher because it camouflages itself in religious belief. But by nature, It's really not any different from other totalitarian political ideologies. And the reason it's difficult for us, Larry, and you look, they go to school on us in a way we blinded ourselves to them. In fundamentalist Islam, there is no accepted division between the secular realm and the spiritual realm, or the realm of creed and belief. And as a result, their legal code, Sharia and fiqh, their jurisprudence system, they don't acknowledge any division like we do that cordons off religious belief. They are a political ideology. This segment of the Islamic Ummah, it's the dominant Islam of the Muslim Middle East. It's a lesser Islam in the West, although it thrives in a number of places. But we have to look at that segment as a political ideology, and particularly with respect to any division like we do that cordons

0: And we need to be able to expel people who are adhering to it.
1: Andy McCarthy, I only have a minute left. I got two quick questions for you, if I could. Number one, I keep hearing from people that it's really right-wing white Christian nationalists who are the biggest terror threat in the United States. Do you agree with that assessment?
0: No, Larry, but it's of a piece with, you know, under Obama and Biden, counterterrorism was changed to what they called countering violent extremism on the theory that any ideology can be extreme. And I think it's, you know, it's
1: and finally, last question. 25 years later, are we safer than we were on September 11th that morning before the attacks, or less safe today?
0: We're safer from terrorism, but we are very vulnerable to the ideological advance of Sharia supremacism, which presses on every institution of opinion in society.
1: Thank you, Andy. Appreciate you joining us today of all days.
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0: 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All right, Cameron Arkand is the senior Washington correspondent for the mightytownhall.com. He joins us now because, well, you're getting plum gigs these days. You're flying around with the president, and now you're down in Dallas at the convention. Did you get any sleep, Cameron?
1: Well, good morning, Larry. You're the only person I think can get me up this early. But, I mean, the convention was, I mean, this has been a marathon the past few days. And seeing the midterm convention, the energy down here, I mean, it's really just been something you see here in Dallas.
0: Well, tell me what we didn't see on the camera, because I'm told that there are some powerful movers and shakers. I mean, the big money for the Republican Party, big PAC people, and also the turnout, for the most part, appears to have been pretty stellar with regard to Republicans who want to be on the stage with the president. That defies conventional wisdom, Cameron.
1: Yeah, and I think something that's important here is this midterm convention felt a bit like an iceberg in the sense of we had other candidates that even if they weren't on stage, they were there making their case to the media, doing media row, talking with activists down there, talking with reporters down there, wanting to make their case and let people know that they are on the ballot in November, especially in some key races as well. And I think that was very important to see here that, you know, the people saw the importance of this if you're on the Republican side.
0: Yesterday was a policy heavy night, I thought, and they went through exactly what Republicans stand for and what they've achieved and the dangers of letting the Democrats take control of those policies. And it really came home with sanctuary policies, border and illegal immigration crime. Tell me what the mood was like in the arena during those powerful moments.
1: Well, there wasn't a dry eye in the room when the Gordon family came with the buddy bench and their harrowing story about their daughter. And I think that was probably one of the most impactful speeches of the night because we weren't hearing from a politician. We were hearing from real people who I remember there was an interview a few months ago where the family said that they were not explicitly political folks. And then they did a hearing with the Democrats. And quite honestly, it did not play well. Those Democrats were very dismissive of the Gorman family. You can go back and watch this. And that led to that family now speaking at the RNC. And there was not a dry eye in the room of that. Very real, very harrowing.
0: Cameron Arkand is with us. He's a senior Washington correspondent for Town Hall. He just, by the way, said that he'd only wake up this early for me. That has nothing to do with my charm and our friendship. I'm the editor at Town Hall. So, I mean, he literally didn't have a choice. Cameron, during Vice President Vance's speech, something extraordinary and spontaneous happened. Here, let's take a listen, and then you tell me what you saw. Clip 14.
2: Ladies and gentlemen, because the Democrats have become such a nightmare, we can never... We will never let them win. We're going to beat them back in November. So what the people at home missed is that we just had a protester interrupting us and waving the Mexico so much, get your ass over there, I'll buy you the plane ticket.
0: Cameron, I'm also told that this guy was waving a Palestinian flag. What a moment to illustrate what this election's all about.
1: Yeah, so I saw a picture that it seemed to be a combo flag. I don't even know where you get one of those, first off. But I think the vice president here really came into his own tonight. I mean, this is where I think he went from being the vice president into a 2028 presidential candidate. This was a turning point speech for the vice president last night. And I think the protester, how he responded to it, I think all of that developed in the energy in the room. And I'll tell you this, I've covered presidential campaigns. I was on the ground on 24th, Kamala and President Trump as well. And I'm familiar with the energy in the room when you see kind of, you know, a presidential campaign and some of these things starting to develop. And I think that was something that became clear last night and something that we saw from the vice president.
0: And finally, you're down there with a whole contingent from town hall. I was in the office yesterday, virtually empty. Everyone behaving themselves, Cameron? Anything you want to tell us?
1: So. Yeah. I think everyone's been fairly well behaved. I mean, we might need to check in on Storm, but I don't know. I don't know. But it's been a very wonderful experience, and the team over here has been incredible, particularly with Salem. Scott's been incredible as well.
0: Get home safe. We need our Town Hall Salem team intact. Thank you, Cameron.
1: Awesome. Appreciate it.
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7: With SRN News, I'm Bernie Bennett. President Trump returned to the stage for the second and final night of the landmark GOP midterm conventions in Dallas, Texas, Thursday. Mr. Trump implored the crowd to go and vote. Republicans are counting on him to rally voters' enthusiasm. And giving the keynote address, he says that his backers need to pretend that he's running on the Republican ticket.
8: You got to do me the biggest favor you've ever done me. You've got to do this for me. You've got to pretend I'm on the ticket. I'm on the ticket. I'm on the ticket. He's on the ticket.
7: The United States is increasing pressure on the International Criminal Court leading to more countries leaving the institution. Venezuela and Chad recently announced their departure, joining Burkina Faso, Mali, and Niger. The U.S. has been critical of the ICC, with Secretary of State Marco Rubio launching a campaign against it in July. Chad specifically cited the U.S. influence in this decision. More news and analysis at SRNNews.com.
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13: This is Albert Moeller for TownHall.com. The morning of September 11, 2001 was stunningly beautiful. It was a promising day as it started, and yet it would end as a day of horror that would be indelibly etched into the American psyche. Those beautiful skies carried mass murder and terror. Through those skies flew airliners turned into massive bombs, carrying human passengers who were exploded into dust. The sight of the airliners flown into the Twin Towers of the World Trade Center, smoke rising from the Pentagon, and then the towers burning and twisting and falling. All of it was shown on television screens over and over again. Americans were shocked and declared that the world would never look the same again. The 25th anniversary of 9/11 demands serious moral reflection. Sadly, the anniversary also underlines massive questions about America's role in the world, about the war on terror, and about the stark moral realities of our times. We know this. We need to pray. May God bless, guide, and protect the United States of America.
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17: Hi, Dennis Prager here. Well, as you know, I've been off the air since my injury in November 2024. Thank you for your prayers. 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I'm starting the Ask Me Anything episodes on the Timeless Wisdom podcast, and I'd love to hear from you. 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The number is 877-243-7776. 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I look forward to hearing from you. 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
0: It's a terrific morning here in your nation's capital on our flagship station, WMAL. And across the Salem Radio Network. Good morning, Larry O'Connor here from the Relief Factor Studios. You're listening to O'Connor and Company on this 11th day of September 2026, 25 years since our nation came under attack by an existential threat that still exists today. That's what never forget means. And sadly, an event that at the time appeared as though it would never be politicized and would be one of those things that both political parties, and let me just tell you, we were divided 25 years ago. Take a look at the 2000 presidential election. Take a look at what was said about George W. Bush. Take a look at the mayhem during the Hanging Chad series in Florida. We were a divided country then, and it was ugly. Go back and listen to the tapes of Rush Limbaugh. But after 9/11, 2001, it appeared as though our country would be able to transcend political differences on certain fundamental issues. And here we are 25 years later, and it seems like a different world. It seems like a different country. You know, we've got more to say about that. And coming up in this hour, we will mark the moment at 8:46, the moment that that first jetliner hit the World Trade Center and all of our lives were forever changed. That's coming up. Also, Byron York, the smartest political mind in Washington, D.C. journalism, will join us to talk about that convention down in Dallas and what it looks like between now and Election Day. And to that end, I don't know if you're familiar with him. Perhaps you've heard of him. The Republican nominee for Congress for the 6th Congressional District in Missouri, a young up-and-comer that I've got great hopes for. His name? Chris DeGaulle. Christopher! Welcome back to your show.
22: You make me feel spry and youthful. You know, it's fun when they talk about you as a potential incoming freshman. It's the only time I've ever, a nearly 50-year-old's been referred to as an incoming freshman. I enjoy that.
0: Well, and considering you didn't go to high school and certainly not college, I guess it must be really jarring for you to hear words like that. So good for you.
22: Oh, now, easy. You're going to give them more material, Larry.
0: Well, before we look ahead to your race and what they're going to do to you, tell me about the last 2 days. It must have been quite a scene in Dallas, because I've told by all the, you know, conventional wisdom and all the real smart Republicans who have been wrong about Trump and Republicans for the last 10 years that this thing was a disaster and they should have never done it in the first place. Is that your perspective?
22: Yeah, no, quite the opposite, as a matter of fact. People were as energized and look, I won't deny that I think a lot of people were wondering when they got there, what will this be? Mm-hmm. In fact, as I was even speaking with some people coordinating, I said, what are you expecting? They said, we're not sure. And they weren't. When you throw the first of its kind party and you invite people, you hope they'll show up. But like many a party I've thrown, sometimes they turn out to be bombs, right? So who knows? But I tell you what. There was enthusiasm from the first hours when I went down there to visit the Missouri delegation on the floor. And by the time the president took the floor and went an hour 45 in night one, he was kind of joking about it. Nobody left. And so when he rolls out last night and he says, I'm not going to do an hour 40, I'm not going to do 2 hours, you know, everybody laughed. And then what I loved about this president was, he rolls out his favorite operatic singer. And yes. I don't know if you saw the shot. He's standing there on the stage just taking it in almost like, and he even said, I get tired of politics sometimes. I just want to enjoy the night. And that was what was going on. There was revelry in the room. And Larry, you know this. We get so ground down as conservatives because the universe of coverage of this president and Republicans is perpetually negative. And after a while, it grinds us down and it dispirits us. And that's on purpose. And so I think the important thing about these last 2 nights was not just the message of what we're up against, but that we can do it with joy and optimism and hopefulness and good cheer. That's very Rush Limbaugh. That's very Charlie Kirk. That was the spirit of these last 2 nights for me.
0: Oh, amen, my brother. I think that's me too. And I'm not even down there, but witnessing it from over here in the belly of the beast, Washington. That's exactly what I took away from it. And it's needed. I think that it was in retrospect, this may be a stroke of genius that at a time when everyone's wringing their hands about whether Republicans and specifically Trump voters will come out and vote in a midterm if Trump's not on the ticket, I think they gave a new narrative here for a midterm to be able to energize those people and say, well, yeah, I guess Trump is part of this election.
22: That's right. And the fact of the matter is, if you really look at it, Larry, I was just putting together some remarks I'm going to make a little later today to commemorate 9/11. You know, it's only been 21 months or so that the president's been in office since we turned out this lunatic bunch and we got behind, we got Joe Biden and Kamala Harris behind us. It's not been that long. And I know that in a perpetual speeded up news cycle in which we live, it feels like we've lived 10 lives when President Trump's around for the last decade. Whenever he's in power or potentially close, we get pilloried and we get ground down and we get tired, but we've got to keep perspective. We're not that far away from the COVID era. You know, we're not that far away from some really radical stuff. I don't want to go back there, Larry, just because we're not where we need to be economically yet. We're getting there, but it's going to be tough. You don't do these things overnight. You can't turn a battleship around overnight. This is a mess that we're trying to dig out of.
0: You know, Krista Gall is our guest, of course, formerly of the Krista Gall Show, heard right here on the station you're listening to, and now the Republican nominee for Congress in Missouri 6. Chris, another reason why we do these conventions, unless we've never done a midterm convention, but the reason why we do conventions every presidential year is partly to allow people down ticket, members of the House, members of the Senate, to intermingle and mix with some of the real power players in the same space that really do make things happen for a party, and they bring resources. They also bring ideas and the way to articulate issues that you just heard on the main stage. You can now articulate them in a town hall. You can articulate them in a campaign event somewhere in your district. Tell me about your experience in that regard and what you took from this experience that you can bring back to the people of Missouri.
22: Yeah, it's the economic framing of a guy like Scott Bessent. You know, it takes a Scott Bessent, for instance, to remind you of Trump accounts. I mean, for heaven's sakes, on your very show, Larry, where I used to sit, I went to Washington and covered the Trump account event. And in the course of, what, a year? A little more than a year? I'll be honest with you, I forget to talk about it because of all the other things. It's one of the most brilliant free market things I've ever heard for the future of this country, and I'd kind of forgotten it. And then Scott Bessent stands up there and talks about it again, and I go, oh, yeah, we should talk about that. And why aren't we talking about that? There's so much good going on, $20 trillion in investments pledged and coming in manufacturing in this country. Oh, yeah, government employment has never been lower than it is right now. Historic lows for government employment. That is, the government has shrunk.
0: Mm-hmm.
22: Oh, yeah, that's good news. I think we're all for that. But we forget these things because, look, I'll be honest, and you see it. The gas prices are the billboard every morning.
0: Yeah.
22: You drive past the, you drive past the gas station, you see that, you know, that price per gallon, and it's tough, and it makes people mad, and I get it. But that's a big geopolitical question that we're trying to solve. But in the meantime, we shouldn't miss the forest for the trees. And so for me, these last couple of days were, oh, yeah. Oh, that's right. We've done some pretty incredible things in the last 21 months. Let's keep it up.
0: Krista Gall is our guest. And Chris, I was also struck on this convention and what I was able to. I didn't see it all. You were there for much more of it. You saw it in real time in the room. But this is a party that is not afraid to talk about our faith. We saw a lot of believers on stage. We saw a lot of people, I think, inspired by the Holy Spirit to speak the truth of the gospel. I think that the loss of Charlie Kirk on day one and reflecting on that on day two yesterday, reflecting on his life and how faith drove everything that he did certainly aided that. But I think in the world that we're living in right now politically with what we're seeing on the other side and who they're nominating and the kind of rhetoric that they're using, it was refreshing and incredibly wholesome to see people unafraid to proclaim the gospel right there on the stage.
22: Amen. Amen. And it's also not to turn what you just said, which was beautifully positive, into something negative. But here's the ugly reminder on the other side is there is a movement in this country that's not afraid to light churches on fire. We saw it happen in Washington, D.C. during George Floyd. You remember that?
0: Yeah.
22: President Trump walking over, holding the Bible up. That happened. They set a church on fire, Larry. This year, Don Lemon and a bunch of goons raided a church service. Remember that? That happened this year. Again, people would be forgiven if they forgot it, but that happened this year. And then before that, COVID closed churches. And there were people that lustfully kept churches closed. The fact of the matter is, yes, I am so relieved that there are people inside our ranks that are now willing to proclaim the gospel of Jesus Christ and that they're willing to explain and share the hope of the gospel. But we also must be very clear-eyed that the other side is increasingly godless. They're oddly cleaving to a theology that is, if they think Christianity is backwards or authoritarian, hey, welcome in Islam into your ranks and see how that works out for you. That's where the American left is going. And by the way, for we Christians, they're not afraid to light a church on fire, storm into a church, or close it.
0: Yeah.
22: If they see the opportunity. So we've got to be very clear-eyed about that threat, too.
0: I think G.K. Chesterton said, when people stop believing in God, they don't believe in nothing, they believe in anything. And we're seeing that play out right now.
22: Amen.
0: StegallForCongress.com, Stegall for Congress. Chris, good to talk with you. Get home now. You've got work to do. It's a sprint to the finish line. Good luck on Election Day. We'll talk to you before then.
22: Thanks, Lawrence.
0: Lawrence. Christopher. More to come.
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0: Americans are waking up today on this 11th day of September 2026, just as they did 25 years ago. On that September morning, kids were rushing off to school. Parents were rushing off to work. Everything seemed possible. And then an act of war shattered our lives. Coming up, it's 8:46 Eastern Time. We're going to pause and remember that moment, the moment that the first plane struck the towers. We're also going to speak with Byron York, the political columnist, chief political correspondent for the Washington Examiner. And also, Mayor Zora Mamdani has put out a social media video commemorating the 25th anniversary of the September 11th terror attacks. We will share that with you coming up. Also, we had Councilwoman Vicky Palladino of Queens, who respectfully disagrees with the mayor with regard to his equivocation of those events 25 years ago. If you missed that interview from last time, I'm still getting text messages from friends about it. Please make sure you get it. Go to LarryOShow.com. That's where our podcasts are. That's where clips of this show are, video clips from our streaming simulcast that we do on Salem News Channel. Please take a listen to that conversation, if you can, from our hour number two. Now, as you know, we like to talk about the entertainment world here on this program and get you up to speed on what's going on in pop culture so you don't have to follow it. Jennifer Lawrence, Oscar-winning actress, very popular woman, of course, in Hollywood. She has made a huge, momentous announcement that we all must pay attention to and be moved by. Ladies and gentlemen, Jennifer Lawrence announced yesterday that she has begun her social media profile. Clip 12.
6: So, yeah, I'm giving it a shot. And if anyone says anything negative, I will quit immediately. No questions asked. If anyone thinks something mean, I'll know. I'll know. And I'll quit.
0: So she's kidding, right? Is she kidding? She's got to be kidding. I hope she's kidding. If that's real, and she truly says, okay, I'm going to be on Instagram, and I'm going to share my videos and my opinions and my thoughts and things about myself, but if I hear anything mean on social media, I'm going to quit. I think she lasted 5 seconds, if that's the case. By the way, what perfect personification of the Hollywood bubble than that? I mean, this is a woman who spews her opinion about you all the time. And I assure you, sometimes it's mean. She can't help herself but to spout off politically and about issues that matter to her, that she thinks you're evil. She thinks you're racist. You know, fill in the blanks. The good news is, Jennifer, you are going to hear negative things. That's life. And we've heard plenty from you. And we've already deleted our accounts with you. Meanwhile, John Resnick from Goo Goo Dolls gave an interview on a podcast about his perspective from his platform in the entertainment world with regard to politics. And he said something rather refreshing, actually. Take a listen to this.
7: And that's why I think live music is amazing. Because it's like I got people, fans from every walk of life, every political stripe, everything. And I always stress, we got one thing in common. Because we're living in weird times. We got one thing in common, and that's we're all here to see a show. And I'm not going to lecture you people about anything. I'm going to play a bunch of songs that you know. And we're all going to leave here, and we're going to be happier and better for it. That's it.
8: You're here.
7: Yeah, and it's like, I don't give a who you voted for. I don't care where you go to church, you know? It's like, we all got one thing in common. That's a start. That's a start. You know, you got to work within that little Venn diagram, yeah?
0: Let me just say, that is a couple things. First of all, refreshing, wonderful, love it. Not a huge fan of Goo Goo Dolls, but you know what? Much respect to John for that, number one. Number two, that was a direct message to douchebags like Bono, and I like Bono's music, it kills me. Bruce Springsteen, I hate his music, doesn't kill me at all. John Bon Jovi, couple good hits, it all sounds the same. But every single one of these morons who stand up there and think that it's their job to lecture us about geopolitical issues or domestic affairs while we just gave you a ton of money to listen to your concert. Good for him. Also, one other insight coming from somebody who used to work in the entertainment business where we Republicans had a secret handshake. That guy right there saying what he did, that guy's a conservative. He may not even know it, but he is. You know, we all have things like fire extinguishers, spare tires, first aid kits around, but not because we expect to use them, but because being prepared is common sense. 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
10: With SRN News, I'm Bernie Bennett. President Trump returned to the stage for the second and final night of the landmark GOP midterm conventions in Dallas, Texas, Thursday. Mr. Trump implored the crowd to go and vote. Republicans are counting on him to rally voters' enthusiasm. And giving the keynote address, he says that his backers need to pretend that he's running on the Republican ticket.
11: You got to do me the biggest favor you've ever done me. You've got to do this for me. You've got to pretend I'm on the ticket. I'm on the ticket. I'm on the ticket. He's on the ticket.
10: The United States is increasing pressure on the International Criminal Court, leading to more countries leaving the institution. Venezuela and Chad recently announced their departure, joining Burkina Faso, Mali, and Niger. The U.S. has been critical of the ICC, with Secretary of State Marco Rubio launching a campaign against it in July. Chad specifically cited the U.S. influence in this decision. More news and analysis at SRNNews.com.
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1: Hi, Dennis Prager here. Well, as you know, I've been off the air since my injury in November 2024. Thank you for your prayers. 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I'm starting the Ask Me Anything episodes on the Timeless Wisdom podcast, and I'd love to hear from you. 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The number is 877-243-7776. 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I look forward to hearing from you. 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
8: Folks, we're here today interviewing Mr. Uncertainty. 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
0: Good morning on our flagship station, WMAL, here in the Relief Factor Studios. It's Larry O'Connor on O'Connor and Company, coast to coast now on the Salem Radio Network. 25 years ago at this very moment, 8:34 a.m. Eastern Time, American Airlines Flight 11 that took off from Boston 30 minutes ago had been hijacked and was now rerouted toward New York City. In just over 10 minutes, we will mark the moment that Flight 11 struck the North Tower of the World Trade Center. We'll mark that moment together, so please be with us for that and this solemn occasion. Also, we've got a video from Zohran Mamdani that he has released to his social media following and the rest of the world from New York City commemorating today's events, and we will play that for you as well. So please be here for the rest of the program as we continue our reflection on September 11th. But we're also balancing that topic, of course, with the events in Dallas over the course of the last 2 days, culminating yesterday with a speech by Vice President J.D. Vance and then a little bit of a, you know, send-off from President Donald Trump. Here's one moment where he had the entire arena taking a pledge to vote. Take a listen to this.
17: We swear that on November 3rd, we are going to go out and vote. And you know what? If you want, you can vote Democrat, but I don't think there's one person in this room that's going to vote Democrat. I don't think so. So I don't have to preface, I don't want to waste the words, vote Republican, just go out. If you vote, you're voting Republican. Okay. So help me God. Whoa.
0: Say what you will about Donald Trump, and Lord knows everyone does. You're going to miss him. We're all going to miss him. Joining us right now, Byron York, chief political correspondent for the Washington Examiner. Have you ever seen a get-out-the-vote effort quite like that, Byron?
3: You know, actually, Trump did that a lot in his campaigns. He had everybody raise their hand and solemnly swear. So he was reviving something that had been very darn successful for him in 2024.
0: But the big difference, Byron, is that then Trump was on the ticket, and that's the X factor here.
3: That is totally the X factor. I have to say, you know, if Trump had designed the whole thing to just show the American public that he's vigorous and not senile, I mean, my goodness, he spoke for an hour and 45 minutes on Wednesday night, which is way too long, but it was quite a display of you know, strength and vigor. Then Vance came out, did his speech. I thought Vance pretty much accomplished what he needed to do with the speech. And, of course, Trump, I mean, the ending was so Trumpian, where he comes out, he speaks, you know, for longer than he says he's going to speak. He does the pledge. He does some crowd entertaining stuff. And then he says, we're enough politics. We're going to end with music.
0: Yeah.
3: And he brings out Christopher Macchio, who is his sort of in-house tenor. Trump keeps the tenor on call.
0: Yeah. We should all have one.
3: You know, I can't remember if Trump himself told me the story or I heard him tell the story of how he and Macchio got together. I believe that they always have a New Year's party at Mar-a-Lago. One year, Elton John was going to play it. For some reason, Elton John had to cancel the very, very last minute. A desperate search went out. Somehow Christopher Macchio shows up at Mar-a-Lago, sings, and Trump loves him, and, you know, they've been together ever since. So he sings at a lot of events. So he sings, I think he sang American the Beautiful, and then a couple of Phantom of the Opera numbers.
0: Yes.
3: Which is just so completely Trumpian.
0: Of course.
3: And that's the way it ended.
0: So people are trying to compare this, like, well, we're going to see a convention bounce, or we won't see a post-convention bounce. There's never been a convention like this. This, whatever happens now in the polls or in public opinion, first of all, of course, this isn't a national vote. We're looking at 435 separate elections for the House and, 35 or 40. There's really only five Senate races, I think, that are going to make a difference. But Byron, is there a way to measure this thing in a traditional way since this has never happened before?
3: I don't think so. And, you know, I'm still kind of dubious myself. I mean, there was a lot of enthusiasm in the room. American Airlines Center, it's a big place where the basketball team plays in Dallas. So, I mean, they filled a big room for two nights in a row. And so they had, it was a very successful event. I don't know the TV ratings at the moment, but the question of whether it moves the needle on voting is a real question. And also, I mean, the fact is, if you look at President Trump's job approval rating, it's below 40 in the Real Clear Politics average of polls. It's, you know, it's as high as 44 in some and as low as about 33 in other individual polls, but it's below 40. And so that's bad. And, you know, if putting a president whose job approval rating is below 40 and well below that on approval of his handling of the economy, if putting him on display, like, helps, I don't know. It, by conventional wisdom, it would not.
0: Yeah, and conventional wisdom would also say that most midterms after a presidential election would be a referendum on that president. But my spidey sense tells me, Byron, that this isn't going to be necessarily your typical midterm or referendum on the president. Number one, because of the redistricting effort that the Republicans accomplished. But number two, because of the candidates Democrats have chosen in many cases. Those candidates have not just become the Democrats for that district or that state. They've become sort of an icon for where the party is headed right now.
3: Yeah, I think, you're getting to the key issue for Republicans of the campaign, which is the Republican appeal is, okay, maybe we have it, we're not the greatest, maybe you've got some problems with us, but the Democrats are crazy. I mean, they've gone insane, and you cannot elect them. And certainly that's going to be the theme, it already is the theme, of a lot of races, and even if your opponent isn't in the DSA, you can just tie the DSA to them, you know, and, you know, they make them talk about Abdul El-Sayed, make them talk about James Tallarico, make them talk about the stuff AOC said and tie them to that Democratic Party, because it is a fact that the DSA is a new source of energy inside the Democratic Party.
0: I want to one or two more questions about the midterms, but then I also want to get you to reflect on 2028, because it's the law. You have to talk about the next presidential election, as you know, Byron. What are you hearing right now from your sources about MAGA Inc., about James Blair, about the strategy, the money? We've heard a little bit now about where that money's going to be spent and the timing. It looks like the Republicans sort of kept their powder dry, waited till Labor Day, and now it's time for the blitz. Is that what I understand to be the case?
3: That's true. Here again, there's always two ways of looking at these things. You know, there are a lot of people who say, man, it's about time, because how many times did you hear complaints saying, yeah, you know, Trump is sitting on hundreds of millions of dollars and like, where is it? Where is it? We're dying out here.
0: Right.
3: So he's spending it. Now, the other problem is let's say this. I remember after a number of elections, I read research that basically showed the voters in the election that had just passed had basically made up their minds by, say, April or May or June of whatever election year it was. Hmm. And there's a lot of research among political scientists about when voters make up their mind. And if some of that research is true of this election, you can maybe say that the results are already baked in the cake. I did a piece about this the other day, and I talked to a Republican strategist who said, look, as far as the voters' opinion of Trump, it's absolutely baked. It ain't going to change by November. The same is true of the negative opinions about the economy and about the war in Iran. Where the Republicans have room to maneuver is in the opinions of some of these new and extremely hot personalities who have arisen on the Democratic side, meaning Tallarico, El Sayed, Troy Jackson,
0: yeah,
3: other people in the on the Democratic side, which basically sounds to me like just you dump just millions and millions of dollars on negative advertising and see if that moves the needle for you.
0: Yeah.
3: But I think the worry right now is that a lot of this election is just already, the voters have made up their mind, we just don't quite know what it is yet.
0: That is interesting, because even in those cases where Democrats are leading in the polls, which they often do at the end of August, it's quite a phenomenon. And then they,
3: yeah,
0: always say,
3: yeah,
0: the polls are tightening. It's like, okay, those Democrats are still sub 50. You know, if people had made up their mind, then you'd see numbers higher than maybe 46. Now, again, the Republican is lower than that. But Democrats, despite their lead in the polls, are still in that 44, 45 range right now.
3: They are. On the other hand, there's something called the generic ballot, which is big in politics, which is just, yeah, a poll question. It's asked all the time. The question is, if the election were held today, would you vote for the Republican candidate or the Democratic candidate to represent you?
0: Right.
3: And Democrats have a lead in that now. It's about 5 or 6 points. It's not absolutely decisive.
0: Yeah.
3: It is where you mentioned redistricting. Republicans could pick up a few seats for themselves by that redistricting effort, which I thought was a bad idea, but it may help them. Not sure if it's going to help them enough.
0: Yeah. Byron, final minute here. You mentioned J.D. Vance, the vice president, doing what he had to do. I'm hearing from people that it was maybe his best speech of his political career, certainly domestically. Was this a pass-the-torch moment, as some people are suspecting?
3: No, Trump is not going to pass the torch. Come on. I mean, really.
0: Out of his cold, dead hands.
3: Can you imagine Donald Trump saying, oh, yes, I'm going to pass the torch to J.D., and I'll just be sitting in the background for the next 2 years. Come on. But he did accomplish, I think it was a good speech. A lot of people point to this moment where there's a protester with a Mexican flag.
0: Yeah.
3: And Vance said, look, you know, you love Mexico so much, why don't you get your ass out of here and go to Mexico, and I'll buy your plane ticket. So that was very, very well received in the room, and probably by the television audience, by Republicans. Also, we don't know what Rubio is doing these days. He's made some statements that he's not planning on running in 2028. I don't know if he's being coy or whatever.
0: Yeah.
3: But that's probably good news in Vance land.
0: Thank you, Byron. Always good to talk with you. Get home safe.
3: Thank you, Larry.
0: Byron York, Washington Examiner. 25 years ago at this very moment, four planes were in the air, Flight 11, Flight 175, Flight 77, and Flight 93. And it was 25 years ago, 15 seconds from now, that Flight 11 hit the North Tower of the World Trade Center on September 11th, 2001. Let's just take a moment in our lives and do what we vowed to do that day, which was never forget.

townhall.com's Cameron Arkin live from Dallas from the convention aftermath. Still sleeping it off. I think he's collected some balloons. He'll join us in 60 seconds here to give us a full report. First, though, Big Wireless is pulling one over on us. It's time to switch to consumer

The midterms are almost here, and Republicans could be in deep trouble. Polls show Democrats leading in key races. Tonight, Rob Finnerty on Newsmax reveals the growing threat from the DSA and the radical left. With less than 60 days to go, Finnerty says it's time for the GOP to hit the panic button. The House may go, and control of the Senate is up for grabs. Gas prices, mortgage rates, health care, and out-of-control national debt. Americans are angry, and the progressive left wants total control of Congress. Trouble. Polls show Democrats leading in key races. Tonight, Rob Finnerty on Newsmax.

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7: Earlier this morning at Buckingham Palace, the Royal Guard Band, whatever they're called there in the monarchy, played the national anthem to honor the 25th anniversary of September 11th. And as we continue from this morning on, we just marked the moment here together of the first plane hitting the World Trade Center. And as has been customary now for 24 years, at Ground Zero, at the moment of that atrocity, the family members of those victims in New York City have now begun the achingly beautiful tradition of reading the names of each of those victims of

0: air attacks. Let's take a listen, if you don't mind, to a little bit of this service.
1: W. Allison,
2: Christopher E. Allingham,
1: Anthony Alvarez,
2: Janet Marie Alonzo,
1: Victoria Alvarez Brito,
2: Antonio Javier Alvarez,
1: Cesar Amaranto Alvear,
2: Telmo E. Alvear,
1: Angelo Amaranto,
2: Tariq Amanula,
1: Joseph Amatuccio,
2: James M. Amato,
1: Christopher Charles Amoroso.
2: They are, W. Ambrose.
0: They're in the A's, as you can hear. So it's going to be a long morning as they spend a moment to remember each and every person. These are two children. I'm not sure what their affiliation with the victims are, but I'm sure that they would be grandchildren at this point. With a member of the New York Fire Department in full ceremonial dress standing at attention behind them. Earlier this morning, the mayor of New York City, Zohran Mamdani, released one of his signature-produced video statements for this occasion. He chose to sit near the East River with the World Trade Center, or what had been the World Trade Center, Twin Towers, behind him. And he delivered this statement that you will hear for the first time. Here's Zohran Mamdani, the mayor of New York.
3: September 11th was a horrific act of terror, a day of immeasurable loss. 2,753 parents and children, husbands and wives, friends and colleagues. 2,753 universes gone in an instant. And in the years since, thousands more have died from illnesses caused by the toxic air they breathed and the months they spent working on the pile. We remember 9/11 as the darkest day in our city's history, but we also remember what so many New Yorkers did in that darkness. We remember the thousands upon thousands of New Yorkers who lined up for hours to donate blood. We remember the people who opened their homes to those who could not get home. We remember the workers who carried their colleagues down hundreds of stairs, then turned around and went back up to find someone else who needed help. 25 years later, we have a sacred obligation to those who were stolen from us, to care for one another as they cared for strangers, to live lives worthy of the sacrifices they made, and to build a city worthy of their courage, a city where we run toward one another. That is how we remember.
0: Did we cut off the part where he said, and we condemn the wicked, evil ideology that inspired that act of war against these innocent Americans, and we redouble our efforts to ensure that this sort of atrocity will never happen again? Did we cut that part off? Oh, we didn't cut anything off, because he didn't say that. He didn't say that. He wants to paint the entire, you know, yes, he gave lip service at the very beginning that it was an act of terror. But at that point, from that point forward, the entire statement was about how New York City was victimized, how they were victims, how they continue to be victims. And you know what? Let's get a different perspective on this. How about the commissioner of the New York City Police Department, Jessica Tisch, 2 days ago? This video was just released yesterday, but 2 days ago, she attended a separate private remembrance for specifically the members of the New York Police Department who heroically died that day, protecting and defending innocent people in the face of that act of war. You know, the New York Police Department, that mayor, Zohran Mamdani, has condemned, criticized, and slandered his entire political career. Well, here was the NYPD Commissioner, Jessica Tisch, speaking without any equivocation.
4: The scale of the loss and the devastation that day was unfathomable, and so too was the heroism that we witnessed in response. Preserving that history also means preserving its moral clarity. The men who attacked this city were terrorists. The men and women who ran into the towers to save innocent lives were heroes. 25 years cannot be allowed to blur that distinction, and shame on those who do.
0: Shame on those who do. Exactly. Enough said. By the way, earlier in the program, I implored you that you teach your children properly about 9/11. And don't make the mistake I made. I tried to shield my kids from the horrors of that day. I didn't want them to be afraid when we went on airplanes. I waited until they were, well, you know, sixth, seventh grade before I told them all about what happened that day. Don't do that. That said, one of my children, in fact, the daughter that I held when she was 1 month old, while I watched the events of September 11th, 2001, when she graduated eighth grade, we took her to the 9/11 Memorial Museum. And, well, from that point forward, she decided to join the military, and she's now an active duty officer. 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
12: Ronald Reagan understood that preserving liberty required more than defending it. 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In his 1989 farewell address, Reagan warned America about the danger of losing its national memory. If we forget what we did, we won't know who we are. Reagan understood that a free nation cannot preserve principles its people no longer understand. Every generation must learn why America's freedoms matter, understand the sacrifices that secured them, and accept the responsibilities that come with self-government. Liberty cannot be simply inherited. It must be intentionally passed from one generation to the next. Because when we fail to teach the meaning of freedom, we eventually lose the will to preserve it. So, are we preparing the next generation merely to inherit liberty, or teaching them why it is worth preserving?
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1: Welcome to The Morning Answer with Jennifer Horn. 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
2: Yes, we are. We are on and we are ready to go today for a Friday. Today, as you probably know, is September 11th, the 25th anniversary of the day that changed so many of our lives. America was attacked on this day at this moment 25 years ago. And today, America is remembering and reflecting the anniversary of those terror attacks. A day that changed the world, changed our country, changed our hearts, changed our lives, maybe changed the trajectory, the course of our lives, whether we knew someone who lost their life that day, or maybe a son or a daughter, maybe you joined the military because of what you saw that morning 25 years ago. Events and tributes commemorating the occasion taking place across the United States, including right now in New York City and in Washington, D.C. President Trump is going to be delivering remarks today at the Pentagon. People are already lining up there. All living former presidents will attend a ceremony marking the anniversary in New York City. Earlier this week, New York City released more than 170,000 pages of undisclosed records about air quality following the attacks, showing city officials at the time knew conditions around Ground Zero were unsafe. This year, for the first time, and as we speak right now, the families of the victims of 9/11 are reading their names one by one in New York City, surrounded by friends, loved ones, and the public. As those names are being read, there will be something new this year. A seventh moment of silence will be held during the New York City commemoration ceremony for the thousands of people who have died from diseases linked to exposure to the toxic ash and rubble of the World Trade Center. And to put this in perspective, guys, this is not a small number. In fact, there's a new report out that indicates more people died from the subsequent illnesses of 9/11 than actually died on the day. 9,500 people have died, and these are just the ones we know about. 9,500 people, almost 10,000 people have died from illnesses linked to the September 11th terrorist attacks. That's three times the number of those who were murdered on 9/11 itself. And the attacks continue to claim lives. Of course, people are still losing their lives. In fact, one of the lawyers that has been involved with all of this and representing some of the victims, he said he loses two clients a day just in his law firm to 9/11 illnesses. 40,000 9/11 victims. By the way, this is the partner of Barasha and McGarry, which represents 40,000 9/11 victims and their families, said that the toll has been incredible. It has far surpassed the number that were killed that day. 2,977 people were killed on 9/11. Over 9,500 people have now died of 9/11 illnesses, three times as many that died on the day. Today, we're going to look back. We're going to talk to people who were there, talk to people who were touched. We are going to pay tribute to this day because it needs to be remembered. As difficult as a day as this is, and this is one of the days that I don't look forward to on the radio in some ways because it brings back so many memories about where we were, the fear that we felt, realizing that for the first time, America was vulnerable to attack and remains that way today. It's a tough one, but I think the silver lining here is that we get to share it together. And so I ask you today, 6 o'clock club members, if you'd like to share your story about where you were on 9/11, how it might have impacted your life, you are welcome. 855-785-8255. 855-785-8255. And, you know, we had some direct contact with 9/11 because one of those flights from Boston was bound for Los Angeles. Well, actually, the flights were bound for Los Angeles, filled with fuel before they crashed into the World Trade Center. And on board were a couple of members of the LA Kings scouting team. You might remember that story. Mike Bavis, the brother of Mark Bavis, recalls the day that he lost his brother on 9/11.
3: What do you remember from that day on September 11th, 2001?
4: Yeah, I was in Western Canada that morning, and I remember my older brother calling me to see if I had talked to him. And kind of knew immediately something was wrong. You know, it's taken a long time, and As you can see from my response, it still can trigger a really emotional response.
2: That was the brother of Mark Bavis, one of the scouts for the Los Angeles Kings, who was on board one of the flights that crashed into the World Trade Center. The LA Kings president, Luke Robitaille, remembered the two scouts. He has been with the team. If you don't know hockey, Luke Robitaille played for the Kings and has been part of the management since. And he spoke about the loss of these two.
3: For the next generation of sportsmen and teammates, what would you like them to know about these two men?
0: They were passionate about what they did. Like Mark loved hockey, and he was one of those guys. He was slowly but surely growing in his career. Ace Bailey was a little bit older, and he loved hockey. He was going to be, we call it, a hockey guy for life.
2: Now, these two professional scouts for the LA Kings died on board the second hijacked plane that crashed into the World Trade Center. And two of the people that were connected through hockey still remain some of the, I guess, most well-known individuals who lost their lives that day on that particular plane. And we'll also hear Bruce Boudreau. It was a coach, or is a coach, for the AHL Kings team. He was supposed to be on that same flight this day. And this is part of the story, I think, for so many people. People that were supposed to be on board this flight. I was listening to the story yesterday of a man who'd been forced into retirement. He was the pilot. He was supposed to be the pilot on this route, but had been forced into retirement 1 month before this attack.
5: I was lucky enough to coach until, you know, last year. And I wanted every one of my players to be like Ace. He was the type of friend you wanted to go to war with. That's what I try to tell my friends and my teammates, and that's the exact kind of person that I wanted to be at my side.
2: All right, that is Bruce Boudreau. He was supposed to be on board that flight that day, and call it fate, call it God, call it what you will. He was not. 855-785-8255. Your experiences from 9/11, your reflections back on the 25th anniversary. Scott in the High Desert, good morning.
6: Hey, good morning, Jen. Yeah, just two quick points. The story and then a follow-up. I was in Fontana that day, and I remember going to our building at work, and nobody was at their desk. And I was like, what the heck? And I started searching the building, and I found everybody in the break room, dead silent, watching the TV. And I remember being really, really upset and really afraid. And 25 years later, and this has nothing to do with religion at all, but this is about political ideology. 25 years later, the sympathizers of the people who committed that heinous act have infiltrated one side of our political aisle in this country.
2: Yeah.
6: And what they're pushing on us through these just sick, insane hatred of America policies, what they think about us, it's disgusting. And I give prayers to everybody affected by it. And we just need to heal this country. And the best way we can do that is to get these enemies of our nation out of our politics.
2: Wouldn't it be nice if today's anniversary would shake people up a little bit, Scott? I don't have a lot of hope, sadly, that it will. But for the people who are supporting Hassan Piker as a leading voice in the Democrat Party, or Abdul Al-Sayed, or Zohran Mamdani,
6: yeah,
2: wouldn't it be nice if we fought back against those people who said we had this coming?
6: 25 years ago, they had to fly across an ocean to attack us.
2: Yeah.
6: And now they're doing it in our backyard.
2: Threat from
6: so
2: within.
6: Americans need to wake up and get these people out of our politics, out of our bureaucracy, and out of our schools, out of our unions. They're everywhere.
2: Yeah.
6: And if we allow it to happen, it's going to happen, Jen. So, and thanks for taking my call.
2: Of course, Scott. Thank you so much for sharing. I know it's an emotional day, and we are welcoming all of you to share with us where you were, how you're feeling, the 25th anniversary, maybe how you talk to your kids about this. I was listening to our friend Larry O'Connor say that he regrets kind of shielding his children from the thoughts and the talk and the dialogue around 9/11. And when his daughter actually became aware and they took her to the 9/11 memorial, He said that she joined the military, decided that day, then and there, that she would fight for this country. So for so many people, as negative as a day this was, this also increased people's love of country and the desire to want to defend her. One of the things that I think I don't understand is how UCLA and academia continues to just step in it, especially on days like this. UCLA is getting a lot of kickback. They're facing some fury from survivors and victims' families for hosting a 25th anniversary event featuring the lawyer for the terror attacks mastermind and a Yale professor who labeled U.S. counterterrorism efforts racist. The UCLA School of Law did the event 25 years after 9/11, reimagining freedom, justice, and security on Thursday before concluding it on the anniversary of the attack that killed all of those people in New York City. The conversation will be led by controversial speakers, including Melanie Partow, a defense attorney for the architect of 9/11, admitted architect Khalid Sheikh Mohammed, and Yale professor Ashley Bali, who once referred to counterterrorism as a, quote, racist gravy train. That's who's leading the discussion on UCLA's campus. 855-785-8255. A lot of events happening around Southern California, in Los Angeles, in Orange County, in the Inland Empire, to pay tribute to 9/11. Maybe one of the most beautiful tributes happens in Corona, in the Inland Empire. And Bobby Spiegel is the person behind all of that. He's going to join us, and he'll be with us next to talk about what they are doing right now in the Inland Empire to pay tribute to the victims and the day that changed all of us. As your Friday Morning Answer continues at 6:15.
7: Stuck in traffic? We've got the answer.
8: Good morning. We start in West Covina with an injury accident. Right shoulder, 10 westbound after Citrus Street. Stop and go traffic from Holt. It's going to take you 4 minutes to get through there. Buena Park, crash, connector blocked. 5 northbound connector to the westbound 91. Chatsworth accident on the on-ramp. 118 westbound on-ramp from Topanga Canyon Boulevard. Diamond Bar accident, right shoulder, 57 southbound after Brea Canyon Road. And that is traffic on The Answer.
7: 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Breaking news.
8: The nation marks the 25th anniversary of the 9/11 terror attacks.
9: A new poll finds that the September 11th, 2001 attacks are still among the most significant historical events in many Americans' lives. About half of U.S. adults consider what happened that day to be one of the most pivotal events they've lived through 25 years later. Even with other recent events such as the 2008 financial crisis, the COVID pandemic, and presidential elections, 9/11 stands out for its lasting impact. About two-thirds say it affected the country a great deal, or quite a bit, while the vast majority of Americans remember where they were when they heard the news about the attacks. Only about 1 in 10 plan to commemorate Friday's anniversary. I'm Lisa Dwyer.
8: Laguna Beach is declaring a local state of emergency because of recent coastal erosion. Now here's National Weather Service meteorologist Andrew Rourke with your Answer weather forecast.
10: A mostly sunny and warm day again today. Humidity will be down a little bit, but it'll still be a little stickier than normal. Mostly sunny skies today, except for a few patchy morning low clouds right at the beaches. High temperatures today will range from the mid-80s to the lower 90s across the coasts, and the valleys will soar into the mid-90s to the upper 90s, perhaps a few 100-degree readings in the warmest locations.
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2: Thanks for joining us. It is The Morning Answer. It is Friday, and it is September 11th. And today is always one of those hard days to do. But I always appreciate the blessing of doing it with all of you and asking you to share your stories about 9/11, where you were, what you experienced that day, and how maybe you talked to your kids about it. And one of the best ways, by the way, to educate your children or to remember events like 9/11 is to participate in community events that are happening all throughout Southern California. And one of my friends, and it's been far too long since Bobby Spiegel and I have talked, but he does an incredible job paying tribute to the victims of 9/11 with the Patriot Day event that the Corona Chamber Foundation puts on every single year. And this is no small undertaking. This is a huge project that they do, a project of love that takes place every single year. And joining us right now on the program, Bobby Spiegel, thank you so much for being with us today. I know you are in the middle of your event. It's actually going on right now in Corona. And it's great to have you back on the program, my friend. Welcome into The Morning Answer.
22: Thank you so much, Jen. I so appreciate you taking time to allow us to share a little bit about this. And thank you for all the good things that you do for so many people every single day.
2: Hey, we're all in it together. At least, and that was one of the things that I felt on 9/11. That was actually one of the things, Bobby, that sparked my interest in politics and defending America. I mean, forget politics. Politics seems so small, but it was 9/11 that got me activated. It was 9/11 that said, hey, I need to do something. Because I think for so many of us, we got very, very complacent. We thought America would never be under attack. And then when she was, I think it sparked something in many of us to defend her.
22: I couldn't agree more. And I think it's resonating now more and more. We've got a larger attendance here for the reading of the names. We started right at 5 o'clock. And we will go until approximately 7:45 on reading names. And then at 8 o'clock, we will go into our commemorative portion where there'll be some speeches. And we've engaged a lot of the youth that will be here from high school bands, choirs, just a group of people. It's going to be an amazing day.
2: I love that because there are so many people, obviously, who were not alive that didn't experience 9/11. And so by doing this, you're giving them a look at what that day was like and why it's important. So for people who are totally unfamiliar with what you do with the Corona Chamber and the foundation, tell us about this event because it starts with placing the flags. I mean, this is a labor of love for you and your team and for all of your volunteers. So just give us the rundown start to finish and what else we can expect today. And by the way, if you're in Corona, it's not too late. You can get out there and join these guys if you're nearby in the Inland Empire for this this ceremony today.
22: Thank you. So the address here, it's the Corona Historic Civic Center lawn. The address is 815 West 6th Street, Corona 92882. The flags will be on display until Sunday at 4 o'clock. They are 18 inches apart and 5-foot rows and just shy of 3,000 American flags. Each one is personalized with a placard that has the name of the person who died, their age, whether they were in an aircraft, what flight number it was, whether they hit a tower, whether it went down in Shanksville. But this is an inclusive for every single name to be read. And I'm looking through the window now. They're still reading. It will continue till at least 7:45, and at 8 o'clock we will have the other ceremony. But I wanted to talk about Tuesday night. What we did is we just put the word out on social media, and we had 70 volunteers, mostly children, and we taught them flag etiquette, and we taught them that this is not a race, that we want them to place a flag. They work in teams. They put a flag down, do a little prayer for each person, or to do the Pledge of Allegiance. And when they get done with 10 of them, come back and get more. In an hour and 36 minutes, we were able to put together just shy of 3,000 of them in the ground. Now, all of that was done. Yeah, and we have people that, any of your listeners that would like to help us, we have a program called Stand Watch because we've kind of made this a makeshift memorial because of all the names, and we want to have it as sacred ground. So we have people volunteering in four-hour shifts to kind of be a docent and watch if a flag, you know, happens to fall over. We will go ahead and replace that flag and the placard. And we're here just to protect America. And it's a beautiful way.
2: How long does this go? How, if people are around this weekend, is it too late to come by and see the flags and walk through?
22: No, it's open 24/7. It's outdoors. And so at 4 o'clock on Sunday is when we're going to start collecting the flags. And so if people want to help us because we recycle them and, you know, replace any of them that are tired, we'll go ahead and get new ones for them. But you can come anytime today. If they want to engage with the actual program, it will be from 8 till 9:15. One of the things that they're doing right now with reading of the names, that we have six different times that we stop and pause, ring a bell and pause for 25 seconds, is each time one of the aircraft had hit a building or crashed in Shanksville. And then when the South Tower collapsed and when the North Tower collapsed. So those six different times will be done before the last one, 7:38, when the last tower went down. And then at the end of the reading of the names, we're adding the 13 servicemen and women from Kabul, Afghanistan, that 5 years ago were killed. We will announce their names, and then we have two local boys from Corona that died while serving our country since 2001. So we have their flag out here. And then we will do a pause of 25 seconds and then play taps. It will be very moving. It's emotional. But if you've got kids, grandkids, neighbors, coworkers, please invite them out. And I also have a special lapel pin that we had custom made, and they're available for a donation if they would like to get one.
2: I think that sounds fantastic. And Bobby Spiegel, the work that you have done and your team and those volunteers and those special kids who came out and helped put those flags down and to create this event that is like, I really do call it a labor of love, because you've done it year after year after year. And it's so important. If you're near Corona today, the event will go from 8 until 9:15. They're currently in the process of reading the names of the victims. And tell us again the address where people can find you today, Bobby.
22: Absolutely. It's called the Historic Civic Center. It's 815 West 6th Street, Corona 92882. And people ask, well, why is Corona involved? There are two people out here. They're on flag number 838 and 839. Wilson Flagg, F-L-A-G-G. He is a retired admiral in the U.S. Navy. And his wife, Dee. They were high school sweethearts at this very building that's now the Civic Center.
2: Wow.
22: In 1956. And they, their 50th class reunion put a plaque together to honor them. We decided we would be doing this on an ongoing basis and pay tribute to them, but also everyone else.
2: Well, it is a fantastic thing that you are doing. This is a celebration of a somber day in our history, but certainly coming together with the community and standing with one another makes everything just a little brighter today. And that is the Corona Chamber Foundation, business leaders from that area holding their 9/11 Patriot Day event. It's happening now. They're reading the names of the victims of September 11th. The event at the Corona Historic Civic Center, 815 West 6th Street, happening now. The program starts at 8, so you still have time to get there. And certainly throughout the weekend, you can walk through and look at all of those flags, each one in honor of one of the victims of this fateful day. Bobby Spiegel, thank you so much for what you do, what your wife does. You guys are absolute incredible patriots, and we thank you so much for taking this on.
22: God bless you. Thank you, Jen. Thank you to everyone.
2: Great to hear your voice. God bless you. All right. 855-785-8255. 6 o'clock club members, your stories, your experiences, how you talk to your children about this day. 855-785-8255. 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
0: Stuck in traffic? We've got the answer.
8: Good morning. We start in Hawthorne. An accident, carpool lane blocked, 105 westbound before Crenshaw Boulevard. Stop traffic from Wilmington Avenue. It's a downed motorcyclist. South LA accident cleared, 110 northbound approaching Vernon Avenue. Anaheim Hills accident, right lane blocked, 91 westbound after Cole Canyon Road. A 9-minute delay. Torrance got an accident, right shoulder, 405 northbound before Crenshaw Boulevard. Stop and go traffic from Vermont. And that's traffic on The Answer.
0: 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Breaking news.
8: California's Republican candidate for governor is accusing his Democratic opponent of taking bribes. Phil Farrar reports.
3: Steve Hilton stood in front of Sempra Energy in San Diego and says the power provider is just one of many who line the pockets of Javier Becerra.
4: If you look at the donations to my opponent, he's completely owned by big business and the big unions. He is the puppet of the corrupt machine in Sacramento.
3: Hilton wants to get rid of what he calls pay for play. Under his plan, anyone lobbying for a pending bill, budget item, tax break, or special favor could give no more than $500 to the lawmakers deciding it. Becerra, who served as a state rep and then state attorney general, defended his realistic views on energy needs. I'm Phil Farrar.
8: The statewide average gas price is up by 2 cents. Now here's National Weather Service meteorologist Andrew Rourke with your Answer weather forecast.
10: A mostly sunny and warm day again today. Humidity will be down a little bit, but it'll still be a little stickier than normal. Mostly sunny skies today, except for a few patchy morning low clouds right at the beaches. High temperatures today will range from the mid-80s to the lower 90s across the coast, and the valleys will soar into the mid-90s to the upper 90s, perhaps a few 100-degree readings in the warmest locations.
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27: Foundations of Freedom, a look at America's founding principles and the leaders who shaped our nation.
28: Ronald Reagan understood that preserving liberty required more than defending it. It had to be taught. In his 1989 farewell address, Reagan warned America about the danger of losing its national memory. If we forget what we did, we won't know who we are. Reagan understood that a free nation cannot preserve principles its people no longer understand. Every generation must learn why America's freedoms matter, understand the sacrifices that secured them, and accept the responsibilities that come with self-government. Liberty cannot be simply inherited. It must be intentionally passed from one generation to the next. Because when we fail to teach the meaning of freedom, we eventually lose the will to preserve it. So, are we preparing the next generation merely to inherit liberty, or teaching them why it is worth preserving?
29: 8:46 a.m. Five hijackers deliberately crashed American Airlines Flight 11 into the World Trade Center's North Tower.
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1: Here we are. Thanks for joining us. It is the Morning Answer. It is 9/11, and we pay tribute to that day all morning long here on the program with your phone calls, 855-785-8255. And we're going to play a special song. I think this is something that we do every single year here on the program. Some of you may know the song that I'm talking about. Others, maybe you haven't heard it yet, but this is called Meet Me in the Stairwell. And it's one that is tough to hear, but it is such an important song to listen to today as we think back to that morning 25 years ago.

You say you'll never forget where you were when you heard the news on September 11th, 2001. Neither will I. I was on the 110th floor in a smoke-filled room with a man who called his wife to say goodbye. I held his fingers steady as he dialed. I gave him the peace to say, "Honey, I'm not going to make it. But it's okay. I'm ready to go." I was with his wife when he called as she fed breakfast to their children. I held her up as she tried to understand his words. And as she realized he wasn't coming home that night, I was in the stairwell of the 23rd floor when a woman cried out to me for help. "I've been knocking on the door of your heart for 50 years. I said, "Of course, I'll show you the way home. Only believe in me now." I was at the base of the building when the priest ministered to the injured and devastated souls. I took him home to tend his flock in heaven. He heard my voice and answered. I was on all four of those planes, in every seat, with every prayer. I was with the crew as they were overtaken. I was in the very hearts of the believers there, comforting and assuring them that their faith has saved them. I was in Texas, Kansas, London. I was standing next to you when you heard the terrible news. Did you sense me? I want you to know that I saw every face. I knew every name, though not all know me. Some met me for the first time on the 86th floor. Some sought me with their last breath. Some couldn't hear me calling to them through the smoke and flames. "Come to me. This way. Take my hand." Some chose for the final time to ignore me. But I was there. I did not place you in the tower that day. You may not know why, but I do. However, if you were there in that explosive moment in time, would you have reached for me? September 11th, 2001 was not the end of the journey for you. But someday your journey will end, and I'll be there for you as well. Seek me now while I may be found. Then, at any moment, you know you're ready to go. I will be in the stairwell of your final moments.

0: All right, so this is called Meet Me in the Stairwell. It was done by a former colleague of ours here at Salem Radio, Bob Holiday, and just a beautiful look at how even during our most tragic times, God is there. 855-785-8255. Rick in Playa del Rey. Hi, Rick. Good morning to you.
1: Hey, good morning. I was on my way to work when I heard it on the radio on this broadcast. And it's kind of sad to see that in the span of a generation, 25 years, we go from a strong United America, from anti-terrorists and extreme Muslims, to in the very same city where the attack happened, they elected an extreme Muslim mayor who has extremist views and puts communist people in his office assignments and associates himself with people like Hassan Piker, who says, we deserve this, and Dearborn, Michigan doesn't even look like America. It's amazing that what a 25-year span can do to the indoctrination of all these young kids with media and school, and it's just kind of sad and shocking.
0: It is. That in literally a generation, we seem to have forgotten what this country went through, what we experienced. And now, I mean, it used to be, no matter what, politically, we were always on the same side, right? We were always on America's team. And now it seems like those people are no longer rooting for America. They're rooting against us. It's really quite a stark turnaround, Rick.
1: If this attack happened today, you would see the divide of how the people were so standing strong with America 25 years ago, to where people would be cheering probably for the attack when you take a look at all the polls of the Democratic side about how they're not for America, they have no patriotism towards America, and it would be quite shocking to see what would happen, how the people's reactions would be right now. They would be cheering in the streets, many of them.
0: I fear that you are right about that, Rick. Thank you so much for the phone call. Appreciate you sharing with us. 855-785-8255. As we continue, we are going to take more of your memories and your looks, your look back at how far we've come, how our nation has changed. 855-785-8255. And as we continue, we'll be joined by Melissa Kithis. She's with the Air Power Foundation. They help wounded, ill, and injured service members and children of our fallen military and veterans. I'm going to chat with Melissa here in just moments about 9/11 and what their organization has done to make things just a little bit easier for some military families. That as your Friday Morning Answer continues. We're coming up on 6:45.
2: Stuck in traffic? We've got the answer.
3: Good morning. We start in Anaheim Hills with an accident, right lane blocked, 91 westbound after Coal Canyon Road. Stop and go traffic from Main Street. Two vehicles involved. In L.A., unknown debris, third lane from the left. Watch out for this, 10 westbound after Santa Anita Avenue. Several wheels on the right shoulder with flat tires. Porter Ranch, disabled vehicle, right shoulder, 118 eastbound after Tampa Avenue. And that is traffic on The Answer.
2: The Answer. Breaking news.
3: Another person is accused of paying homeless people on Skid Row to sign petitions. First Assistant United States Attorney Bill Lasalle comments on the arrest.
4: What he was doing is he was going down to Skid Row and he was paying homeless people to fill out fake ballot initiatives using stolen registered voters' information.
3: A federal grand jury indictment accuses the man and two co-defendants of paying people to sign petitions using stolen identities of actual registered voters. The petitions were used to qualify ballot initiatives for elections here in California. Assaley says the status of the two alleged co-conspirators.
4: One of them is a transient in Skid Row, so we're looking for him. And the other one, she's currently not in the district, so she will be making her court appearance later in time.
3: Assaley says he isn't sure how many homeless people were paid to register to vote, but he suspects it was a lot. Now here's National Weather Service meteorologist Andrew Rourke with your Answer weather forecast.
5: A mostly sunny and warm day again today. Humidity will be down a little bit, but it'll still be a little stickier than normal. Mostly sunny skies today, except for a few patchy morning low clouds right at the beaches. High temperatures today will range from the mid-80s to the lower 90s across the coasts, and the valleys will soar into the mid-90s to the upper 90s, perhaps a few 100-degree readings in the warmest locations.
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1: Thanks for joining us. It is Friday. It is September 11th. It is the morning answer. We thank you for joining us and just talking off the air a bit about how these days are really hard to do, but they are still important to do nonetheless because they are heavy, but they have impacted so many of us and certainly our world and the country. Joining us right now is Melissa Kithis. She is with the Air Power Foundation, which I want you to check out, airpowerfoundation.org. They're doing some great work supporting projects to assist wounded, ill, or injured service members, children of our fallen military veterans, and they also do educational projects as well. And Melissa, thank you so much for being with us. Welcome into the Morning Answer. It's so nice to have you for the first time.
2: Thank you so much for having me today, especially on this historic day as we remember 9/11. Thank you for allowing Air Power to be part of your program this morning, Jennifer. It's a real honor and a pleasure to be here with you today.
1: Well, I love having

0: You and I love what you guys are doing. So first of all, before we jump in, talk to us a little bit just personally for you, 9/11, as we look back today, what sticks out? How did this impact your life, Melissa?
1: I mean, I think it has impacted us all in a very common way, because it changed our world forever. It changed the way we move about our communities, our country, our world. I remember exactly where I was the day it happened. I will never forget it. I remember flying just shortly after the air was opened back up, and I felt like I was in a different country. It's a memory that will stick with me forever. And in thinking about the brave men and women who ran toward the danger and stood up for our country and our people, and they didn't care about their own safety or their own consequences for running to the fire. I'll never forget those images or the heroes that were exhibited that day and beyond.
0: Absolutely. And those heroes, I think it's now your work to honor those people. And what's interesting about 9/11 is not only looking at those first responders and the people who were there that day, but how many people in my generation whose lives were so imprinted by this that they joined in the service, they joined in the military to protect our nation. And I know those are the people right now that you are protecting with Air Power Foundation. Tell people about that.
1: Right. So, you know, as people signed up and they said, send me, and they went overseas and they defended our country, they came back different humans. They came back different people with scars that you can't see on the outside. Even the families that were back home, you know, they experienced some of that, not knowing, you know, that is a really hard place to be, not being in contact. And then when their loved one did come back home, they were different. So it was a huge transition, not only coming back and assimilating back into, you know, the civilian world, but what the families were changed because those people serving were so impacted by what they experienced and what they saw. And so now what we do is we provide opportunities for that hope and healing. Even today, 25 years later, we're supporting our veterans by providing some support through alternative methods, whether it's through equine therapy or service dogs. We're seeing a real impact, not only in that veteran's life, but in the lives of the families.
0: I love that. And talk to us about Air Power. I'm sure that this time of year, it's important to kind of align your mission with how we serve. And I know you work with great individuals, Robert Irvine, or Chef Irving. I was watching him. He's such a great guy. He's got such a great heart for the vets. And I know that you work with a lot of high profile individuals to help raise awareness and to bring money into these programs. How do you line up your mission today specifically on 9/11?
1: Right. I think it is all about serving our military and reminding people that today matters, but it doesn't just matter today. Mm-hmm. It matters tomorrow and the next day, and that we have to begin continuing to educate our communities to come alongside of. I mean, we're really blessed at the Air Power Foundation. We have such wonderful volunteers and supporters, as you've said, but it's not enough. So we really have to be real intentional and real strategic about educating, educating our communities to help them understand what some of these challenges, even our currently active serving, there's challenges there too. And those are, we serve those as well. But really providing those avenues of how to get involved, how to support your veterans or their families or the active duty reserve or guard. So that is what our mission is to educate our communities, bring people along beside us. Air Power can't solve all these challenges and issues and support everybody. We need people to come alongside of us and build up in your community, support the military where you live. Mm-hmm. And we can help you do that by going to airpowerfoundation.org and to help you get connected.
0: And I hope that you will. Check out the website, airpowerfoundation.org. Would you say, and you mentioned the scars that you can't see, I would imagine that probably one of the greatest challenges is coming home and trying to get back into society to deal with what you've seen, to deal with loss and tragedy, which so many of our service members have to deal with. with. Is the mental aspect of this one of the greatest challenges? What are some of the other things we may not think about?
1: I think, you know, I want to stay right there on the mental challenges for right now, because that is such a huge need, not only for our veterans, but for our active duty as well. And they do come back with, you know, PTSD, anxiety, and scars that aren't healing within. And what happens is they go into isolation because they've been, you know, ingrained to stand up and to be strong and to fight, right? And so when they come back, it is different, and it's hard to start having those conversations about what's happening inside. And that's what I love about the foundation, because every veteran is different and everyone responds in a different way. So we have several different avenues for that communication just to start. You have to start with a conversation and start talking about it. We don't shy away. When you hear, you know, the word suicide or mental health, people start to, you know, they stop following you, or they don't want to be part of that conversation. But we don't shy away from that because it's real, it's factual, it's what's happening. And we need to be bold about it. We need to be strong about it. We need to have the conversation, and we need to bring others along as part of that.
0: Absolutely. The community and the strength that we can use to surround our nation's, really our greatest gifts, our heroes. It's really important. AirPowerFoundation.org. How can people best support you in your fight?
1: Yeah, there's so many different ways. So you can come, and we have many ways you can volunteer. You can, if you want to be part of our equine therapy and maybe you can't go to the ranch, maybe you can, you know, sponsor a veteran to go through, or sponsor a veteran to go to one of our gatherings, or participate in, you know, providing a service dog for a veteran, because there's a lot of work and training and expense that goes behind all of these services that we offer for free.
0: Absolutely. Melissa Kiffis, thank you so much for being with us, especially today. 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
1: Thank you for having me.
0: Thank you. All right, guys, as we continue, we are going to be joined by the incredible Mike Gallagher, who was in New York City on 9/11. He shares his story, and we talk about his role at our upcoming town hall event. That happens next as your Friday Morning Answer continues at 7 o'clock. 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
2: 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Mike Gallagher explains that we have differences.
3: 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Be a woman. 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
1: I have a question. 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
2: It is a tough day, I think, for all of us. For anyone who lived through September 11th, it has been marked on our hearts, on our souls, and certainly it's one of those life-changing moments, you know, that many of us all experienced collectively together. For me, in my lifetime, as a young person, it was watching the Challenger explode. 9/11 got me involved in politics and probably put me on the path that I am now. And I know for many people in my generation, many of you may have joined the military, took up service, you got more involved, you started paying attention. No matter who you are, whether you knew someone that was affected by the tragedy, the terror attack in New York or in Pennsylvania or in Washington, D.C., this impacted our lives in such a big way. And so today we are looking back at that day, 25 years later, and it is my pleasure to bring in to the program my friend, Mike Gallagher, host of The Mike Gallagher Show. You listen to him right here on The Answer. He is going to be with us in part to pay tribute to the 25th anniversary of 9/11 at our big town hall event. He'll also be on our big headlining panel alongside Alex Marlowe and Larry Elder, Larry O'Connor. Mike Gallagher, thanks so much for being with us today. It's an important day to have you here, and always great to hear your voice.
3: Well, it's always great to connect with you, Jen, and especially on a significant day like today. Before we get into the seriousness of it, let me just share with the many, many Jen Horn fans throughout Southern California. It's very hard to get through to you by phone, by text. Take it from a friend. She doesn't answer any texts.
2: Oh.
3: So just understand. I mean, I've texted you like a fiend.
2: Get out.
3: I'm excited to see you in person. Oh, yeah. Oh, yeah. But that's
2: okay.
3: Hold on.
2: I'm looking right now. Well, I do want to explain. So something I haven't, and you know this because you're my personal friend. So something I haven't spent too much time talking about on the air is that my dad has been in and out of the hospital for the last month, and you guys might have noticed there have been a few days that I've been off, and Brad Abril's been in filling in for me. He's had some surgeries. He's had some challenges. He's still in the hospital, and I have to tell you, Mike, when I say that the hospital that he is currently in has zero cell reception. He's in this cardiac telemetry unit that I think must have been built during the Cold War, and they're literally... people tell me, they're like, I've been calling you, what's going on? And when I'm in the hospital room with him, which I'm a psychopath and I am there from the time I leave the studio till about 8 or 9 o'clock at night, I am really not getting a lot of anything. So if I missed you, that is not intentional. And I love you for checking in on me because it has been a challenging time. So.
3: Well, and now I feel typical Gallagher fashion, I hit my head, you know, right into the wall here because I'm trying to goof on you a little bit. And of course, obviously, we're all praying for you and your dad. And that was, of course, the reason I was reaching out, but also just to check in on you. And I love you so much. So thank you for trying to take me busting your chops and turn it around and make me look like the ogre because you're
2: not
3: because taking care of your wonderful dad in the hospital and you're in the bat cave. So totally
2: let me tell you a funny story actually about this. So you can bust my chops all you want because I need it right now. You know, it's tough. You know, the more I can laugh, I did CNN last night and I said, you know, this is the first time I've really been out of like yoga pants and tennis shoes. I felt like a human being. I had my hair and makeup done and I was like, this is because it's just, you know, it's a lot when you have someone that you love that's going through it. But my uncle, so my dad only has one brother and he lives about an hour and a half away from us. And he's been so great. He's been coming down a lot, but he hasn't been able to come down. His wife has been sick. And so he hasn't been able to come down for a few days. And I walked out of the hospital and immediately last night, my phone started blowing up. What's going on? What's going on? Why haven't you returned my call? And I was like, what? I mean, nothing was wrong. I mean, my dad's recovering now nicely. He had the surgery that he needed, you know, but nothing was wrong. But my poor uncle was like ready to take a helicopter down to see what was going on. So,
3: I'm a stupid fanatic. I'm one of those people that, like, an unanswered phone drives me crazy.
4: Me too.
3: I, like, am glued to my phone because, well, I don't have a life. So when you don't have a life, you have your phone and you stare at your phone 24/7. And if anybody is, if you're lucky enough to get a text, then I immediately write back. And so if somebody doesn't immediately write back,
4: you're like, what's going on?
3: The diva, the drama queen that I am, I'm wondering why in the world I'm not getting a response from my dear friend Jen Horn. And look, especially, it's kind of significant on a day like this, and so good to hear that your dad is on the mend. You know, I've spent a lifetime in and out of hospitals and with my wife and my mom and dad and, you know, my sister. So I know what it's like to be in it, and I'm just, my heart is with you. I can't wait to give you a big old hug when I see you in a couple of weeks for the big event. You mean the world to me. Of course, we're going to be cruising around and everything on the big cruise ship, and I can't wait to spend time with you then.
4: Yeah,
3: so thank you thanks for being patient with me. And you're right, a day like today is a game changer. You know, when you're a kid growing up in the Midwest and you want to be a broadcaster, you dream of getting a job in New York or Los Angeles. I mean, that's it. You New York or LA, and you've made it. And I got the job in New York. Hired at WABC and then, the home of then Rush Limbaugh, and then went on to syndication. When I was in syndication, we had our own offices and studios in the Empire State Building.
2: Those offices. They were so nice. And just to be in that location, iconic location.
3: Oh, yeah. Well, every time I'd see anything from New York and see that Empire State Building, the familiar part of the skyline, I think, boy, that's my office. You know, it's so neat to be able to. And we wound up getting an upgrade. We started out on a dinky little 17th floor, and then they upgraded us to the 47th floor. We had big sweeping views of Manhattan, and it was just spectacular. But that's where I was the morning of September 11th, when right before I went on the air for my show, my then producer, Ron Mitchell, who is now a big shot executive at Fox News, he went on to become Bill O'Reilly's producer and then is now one of the top management over there. He burst into my office and said, Mike, a plane has hit one of the towers, one of the Twin Towers. It looks like it was a small plane. Everybody thought it was a Cessna or a small plane.
2: I remember Nobody could possibly. Yeah.
3: No one could think it was a commercial jetliner.
2: When did it? Everybody thought it was an accident at first. I remember the local news coverage, and I remember being up early. I was in college. I was supposed to be going to college, and I remember being up early, and I saw that first plane go in, and everybody said, "Well, that was just an accident." No one knew, and then it was the second plane when I think everything shifted, and we thought we're under attack. Was that the same for you as you watched this live?
3: No, because I'll tell you something that's going to blow your mind, how good the security is in an iconic building like the Empire State Building, which for people who aren't too familiar with New York City, I mean, you know, the Empire State Building is in Midtown, the World Trade Center, and the towers were down at the southern tip of Manhattan. So, you know, a couple miles away. After the first plane hit, within minutes, before the second plane hit, the alarms went off in the Empire State Building ordering a mandatory evacuation.
2: Wow.
3: Which means that the security powers that be at the Empire State Building knew something was wrong after only the first plane. So I think that, you know, the infrastructure, the security infrastructure in New York City is amazing. It's second to none. And they must have known that there was something terribly wrong, because I remember telling my crew, well, we can't evacuate. What are we going to do? And then, of course, after the second plane hit, there was no way out. We had to get out of the building because they were convinced that there was a good possibility that the Empire State Building may be left, maybe next. And so we went down to Fifth Avenue, stood in front of the building, looked right down Fifth Avenue where there was a straight, clear shot to the burning Twin Towers. We hopped in my car, the whole crew, there was five of us, jammed in my little Audi A6. And we went through the Queens Midtown Tunnel to get out to my house on Long Island because I had a studio out there. And it was all during the middle of the show. And so it was just, it was a horrifying day, and something that, and unfortunately, when you're growing up and you hope to get a job in New York or the big city, that day will always be indelibly etched into my heart and my soul. Because, you know, it's hard to shake that off even 25 years later.
2: I can't imagine. And just being in the city at that time, you know, my former co-host, Grant Stinchfield, my friend, he was working for NBC at the time, I think out of Connecticut. And so he talks about how he would be at Ground Zero. He said the smell, the taste in your mouth, the way that you felt, and just the way that people were walking around just dazed looking for their loved ones. In fact, he met one of his best friends in life who happened to be a a guy who was looking for his dad who died in one of the World Trade Center towers. And he had a sign on him that had the father's picture that said, "If found, please feed Reese's." I guess he was a big Reese's peanut butter guy. And this guy was just looking for his dad, holding candies, praying. And, you know, that desperation. Yeah. And I think for so many of us, our confidence, because we thought it could never happen here, that attack could never happen on American soil. And for many of us, that reality just shook that day. And for a moment, Mike, we were actually standing together. We were unified together as a country. And that, to me, was the one silver lining from this horrific tragedy, is that maybe the last time in my life where I felt unified, neighbors were helping neighbors, even here in California, so far from New York and the East Coast, people were standing in their front yards talking to one another, holding candles, doing vigils. It was such an amazing feeling of unity.
3: You're so right, because as a New Yorker, I can tell you that everything changed that day. For weeks and weeks after it happened, horns stopped honking. Now, you have to understand, if you're in New York, a horn honk, that's like a hello. That's that. I mean, now, in some parts of the country, you'd get shot if you honk at the wrong person. But in New York, everybody honks at everybody, right? There's always the constant blare of horns honking. Jen, I swear, for weeks and weeks, nobody even honked a horn at each other. Wow. People were getting along on the trains. You know, there's always an inevitable argument on the subway or on the Long Island Railroad. Nobody was arguing. We were unified, Jen. We were absolutely in this together. It was us against them. It was the good guys versus the bad guys. You are so right. And I have to tell you, I long for a day when maybe, and I hope it doesn't have to take another catastrophe, where we can be unified like that again, because it was actually, in retrospect, a pretty amazing, wonderful feeling.
2: It was an amazing, wonderful feeling. And now we have people, I mean, just to get political for the last minute we have here, but you've got Hassan Piker, who says this was something America deserved. You've got Zohran Mamdani. They don't know if they want him at Ground Zero, on today's anniversary. There's been that.
3: Yesterday we had people celebrating the anniversary of the one-year, anniversary of Charlie Kirk's assassination.
2: Right.
3: It seems like
2: for a second, just the humanity would be nice to have back. But at Town Hall, we are going to be celebrating, and not celebrating so much, but paying tribute to the heroes of 9/11. We're going to be looking back at some of the broadcasts that you did that day, historic, and we are going to have you lead us through a tribute to 25 years of 9/11 being etched into our hearts. And you can get your tickets for Town Hall, am870.info, am590.info. I am so happy that my friend Mike Gallagher is going to be there, not only for our headlining panel, but also for this really important tribute to 9/11. And Mike, I can't wait to see you. We're just a few days away. We're going to see each other in just a couple of weeks and be together to do all of this important stuff. And I so appreciate you making the trip out to Los Angeles for us.
3: God bless you, Jen. Thanks for inviting me out there. I can't wait to see you in person. And I'm so glad the news is good with your dad. I love you, and I'll see you soon. Keep fighting the good fight, my friend.
2: I appreciate you so much and appreciate your friendship. Mike Gallagher, guys, listen in. The Mike Gallagher Show right here on The Answer. He'll be at Town Hall, am870.info for your tickets. And Mike Gallagher, thanks so much for being with us. There's more of The Morning Answer up ahead.
0: 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We've got the answer.
4: Good morning. We start in Willowbrook with an accident. Two right lanes blocked. 105 eastbound after Central. A 13-minute delay stopped traffic from Vermont Avenue. Hawthorne accident cleared. 105 westbound before Crenshaw. Anaheim Hills accident right lanes blocked. This is the 91 westbound after Coal Canyon Road. In West LA, disabled vehicle right lane blocked. 405 southbound at Sunset Boulevard. A 27-minute delay. And that is traffic on the answer.
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4: People from across the world are reflecting on 9/11 25 years later.
5: John Hender is one of those people who was visiting New York City on business from Australia on September 11th, 2001, in a taxi heading straight to the World Trade Center.
6: A couple of big lumps of building hit just in front of the taxi. One hit the taxi, but wasn't very big. So we were very, very lucky. We were heading to a meeting, a business meeting. I think it was either in the first tower or a building immediately after the tower.
5: This is the first time he's returned to New York City after taking off on the first plane back to Australia 6 days after the attacks. He plans to visit the reflecting pools. In New York, I'm Natalie Migliori.
4: One driver is dead. Another is hospitalized after a wrong-way crash in Hemet. Police say the crash happened shortly after midnight on Thursday. Now here's National Weather Service meteorologist Andrew Rourke with your answer weather forecast.
7: A mostly sunny and warm day again today. Humidity will be down a little bit, but it'll still be a little stickier than normal. Mostly sunny skies today, except for a few patchy morning low clouds right at the beaches. High temperatures today will range from the mid-80s to the lower 90s across the coast, and the valleys will soar into the mid-90s to the upper 90s, perhaps a few 100-degree readings in the warmest locations.
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1: You think this song's on Tucker Carlson's playlist? I don't know. I don't think so. I'm just curious. I'm wondering if that leads things off, you know, on an old Tuck's playlist on Amazon Music or something. Welcome in. It is Friday. It is September 11th. Look, we have to have a few laughs because today is one of those days that's really heavy. And I always talk about this with you guys. It's hard to do radio on this day and stay upbeat because it's a dark day, but it's a day I feel blessed to share with all of you because we can all talk about where we were, how 9/11 impacted us, and we are going to be able to do that in person at our town hall event. Town Hall 2026 is coming. We told you our special announcement. We did a little sneak peek with Mike Gallagher, who is just with us, who's going to be leading our 9/11 tribute and ceremony at Town Hall 2026. We hope you are there. AM870.info, AM590. 90.info. By the way, if you want to go to the VIP lunch with Nick Shirley and Adam Carolla, I think I heard we have 18 tickets left for the lunch. So you've got to get those tickets if you want them. Don't wait. Get them this weekend. There are still tickets available for Town Hall and our VIP meet and greet, where you will see the incredible Larry O'Connor, who is back. He was a traveling man, but he is back in the United States. Larry O'Connor, welcome back to the Morning Answer. And you're going to be at Town Hall. We can't wait to see you live and in person.
2: So first of all, Horn,
1: yes,
2: you can't
1: O'Connor.
2: Sucker punch me with the Tucker Carlson line there when I wasn't expecting it. That was
1: a good one, wasn't it?
2: This is why you're so great at what you do. This is why the listeners in Southern California are so blessed to have the Morning Answer here with the amazing Jennifer Horn. Yes. And by the way, thanks for filling in for me while I was on my vacation.
1: It was an honor.
2: You were great.
1: Well, I thank you. And I thank you for that. I would love to do it anytime. People just heard me talk about it. I've let the cat out of the bag. My dad's been in the hospital for the last few weeks on and off. It's been a couple of weeks. And so I really appreciate filling in with you. I wish I could have done it a little more, but there's a lot going on. But
2: we were grateful that you were able to do what you did, and knowing what you've been through. And I went through it a year and a half ago with my dad, and it's just it's impossible. There's no other way to put it. So
1: it's rough.
2: God bless you and your family. Can't wait for the town hall event.
1: Yeah.
2: And by the way, so I was on vacation, but I was on a cruise for the Young Americas Foundation.
1: You were practicing.
2: Not to be I was practicing. It was a good warm up. Out of town tryout from my old theater days for the great Salem Town Hall mm-hmm. Gulf of America cruise that we're going to be doing coming up in November. But there were a couple of people there because it's Young America's Foundation and they're the stewards of the Reagan Ranch. There were a few people from Southern California, from Santa Barbara, and they will be coming to the town hall event.
1: Excellent.
2: They're very excited about it. And they proactively was like, hey, we're going to see you again on September 26th. So I cannot wait for that.
1: We're going to have a really good time. And again, it's going to be a little fun, a little serious, a little forward looking. We're going to be talking about the midterms, of course. We're going to be talking about saving our crazy California. There's going to be a lot going on, but let's stay on 9/11 because, you know, I told you I stalk you. I don't make things up. I you're one of my favorites. And so I was listening to you this morning and I always love when you talk about parenting and talk about your kids. And I was listening to you talk about how you tried to shield your kids from 9/11. And I think, Larry, that was a natural instinct to shield. And, you know, I look at our staff in here and they're all younger than me. And they don't, they don't remember. Thanks a lot. They don't remember 9/11. They're like, I can tell. Listen, old hag, you don't have to tell us that they're younger than you. No, I'm just kidding. But for those people who either don't remember 9/11 or who were young at the time, I think it was the natural instinct to protect. But you said, ultimately, don't do that. And you exposed your daughter to the 9/11 memorial. And that changed her life, even though maybe she doesn't remember experiencing the actual event.
2: No, she sure doesn't. But I'll tell you, teach your children about 9/11, they need to hear it from you because the public schools, as we've learning, are not telling the whole story, and even worse, they're telling a distorted vision in view of what happened on September 11th. We were homeschooling our kids, and we travel a lot with our kids. And of course, they always ask, "Why do we have to take our shoes off? Why do we have to, go through these machines? Why do we have to wait in this line?" And we always said, "Well, you know, I think the closest we came was, well, you know, years ago, some bad people did some very bad things." And it involved airplanes. And so we want to just make sure that you're safe. So this is nothing to be, you know, annoyed at. We're just keeping you safe. But we really did try to show them the first inkling that they knew. And when we started to tell them about 9/11 was the night that President Obama announced that we had gotten Osama bin Laden.
1: Yeah.
2: And, you know, it's like, what's everyone talking about? It's like, all right, well, we're going to tell you what happened now. And in a way, it felt like there was some closure there because Osama, you know, they weren't going to go to bed, you know, with nightmares that this guy, Osama bin Laden, is going to come and get them. That said, the fact of the matter is Osama bin Laden is still out there. He's just got a different name, yep. Jennifer. And we have this
1: and
2: existential
1: he's here in our
2: threat
1: country
2: still.
1: Now.
2: That's right. And let's not forget that the 9/11 hijackers were in the country illegally and they were not apprehended and they were not deported because we don't take our immigration policy seriously. And I have no doubt that if those very same Islamist jihadists who did that to us 25 years ago today, if they had any opportunity to do it again today, they would do it in an instant. And yeah. We all know that. And until our elected officials continue to say that and prepare us and defend us from that threat, then they shouldn't get our respect, our elected officials, because that's one of their primary jobs. Back to my daughter. That morning, 25 years ago today, my second born child was 1 month old.
1: Wow.
2: And we had a almost 2 year old. So I don't know if you've ever been in a household with two children that age, 20 months apart.
1: It's rough.
2: But, you know, in the middle of the night, it can be, and, you know, when the baby starts crying and she needs to be fed, you know, you want to do that without waking up the other kid. Mm-hmm. And it's just, it was, so I was awake very early. I was downstairs with her sleeping on my shoulder and I was listening, I kid you not, to KRLA, 870 AM, and their morning host at the time, a young man named Hugh Hewitt. You
1: yeah.
2: might know him.
1: Yeah.
2: You may have heard of him. He was doing mornings on KRLA. I think he was just, I don't think he was national yet. I don't think the Salem Network had been assembled yet completely. And I was hearing him give me the play-by-play of what he was witnessing on television at that moment. I turned on my television, and while holding my one-month-old daughter, I saw the first tower collapse. And fast forward to that daughter graduating from St. Joseph's High School in Lakewood. Excuse me. That was high school. She graduated from St. Bruno's in Whittier from eighth grade. They make a big deal about eighth grade graduation
1: they do.
2: In California.
1: Especially Catholic yeah. schools.
2: Yes, especially Catholic
1: yeah,
2: schools.
1: Yeah, I walked. So she graduated. I had the cap, the gown, the whole thing.
2: St. Bruno's in Whittier. She graduated eighth grade, and we did a thing for all of our kids when they graduated eighth grade. We gave them a trip to New York, and
1: that's
2: so
1: great.
2: I took my daughter to New York, and she said, "I want to go to the 9/11 Memorial Museum." And I said, "You can see Broadway." And she said, "We did. We saw a Broadway show." But I said, "You can do anything. You can go to the Statue of Liberty. You can do these tours." She said, "I want to go to the 9/11 Museum." So we went to the 9/11 Museum, and long story short, when she entered high school, she had a goal after graduating eighth grade. She had a goal, and that was to be admitted into the United States Naval Academy and become a Navy officer and be a part of our national security and protecting our country. And now, 25 years later, here she is.
1: A wonderful
2: officer, an O2 in the United States Navy, and she's married to a badass Marine. So
1: I love that.
2: That's the story of my second of four children and her resolve and her connection to 9/11.
1: It changes people's lives.
2: So the kids are
1: lives.
2: All right, Jennifer.
1: Yeah, and it changes right. people's lives. I'm telling you, even if you don't have those memories, the story does. And we know we have to defend America. It's a precious gift for sure. And Larry O'Connor, it is always great to see you. Welcome back. Glad to have you back on the program with us.
2: I just went on and on and on. Listen, you give me a chance to talk about my kids, our military, and radical jihadists. I'm just going to take up all the time.
1: I'm taking a nap. I'm going to go and just take a little. No, I'm just kidding. I'm not taking a nap because what you say is amazing. And so it's important. Thanks for sharing that story. And he's going to be at Town Hall, am870.info, am590.info. Get those tickets and listen in every single day, 3 to 6 a.m. right here on The Answer. Larry, have a great weekend. Thanks so much for being with us.
2: You too. God bless our military.
1: Absolutely. 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
3: Stuck in traffic? We've got the answer.
4: Good morning. We start in Anaheim Hills with an accident. Right lane blocked. 91 westbound after Cool Canyon Road. Hawthorne, accident cleared. 105 westbound before Crenshaw Boulevard. South LA, accident left lane blocked. 105 eastbound before the 110. West LA, disabled vehicle, right lane blocked, 405 southbound at Sunset Boulevard. Stop traffic from Victory. And in Willowbrook, accident, two right lanes blocked, 105 eastbound after Central. And that's traffic on The Answer.
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4: El Nino is expected to bring a very active fall and winter weather to the Southland, and now something else is brewing.
5: The National Oceanic and Atmospheric Administration is now monitoring a large, slow-moving ocean surge that is headed to Southern California. It's called a Kelvin wave, and it's moving up the coast from Mexico. Researchers say it's an increase in water height, but it's not a surfable wave. It's expected to increase the sea level by 6 to 12 inches by late September or early October, and it could last for months. I'm Bree Tennis.
4: The family of a teenager who was allegedly killed by singer David is now filing a wrongful death lawsuit. They claim David Anthony Burke was responsible for the death of 14-year-old Celeste Rivas Hernandez. The 21-year-old singer is already facing multiple criminal charges, including murder for the girl's death. He pled not guilty and is set to go on trial in the coming months. Now here's National Weather Service meteorologist Andrew Rourke with your Answer weather forecast.
6: A mostly sunny and warm day again today. Humidity will be down a little bit, but it'll still be a little stickier than normal. Mostly sunny skies today, except for a few patchy morning low clouds right at the beaches. High temperatures today will range from the mid-80s to the lower 90s across the coasts, and the valleys will soar into the mid-90s to the upper 90s, perhaps a few 100-degree readings in the warmest locations.
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1: We want you to listen to that podcast each and every day. Thank you for joining us. It's the Morning Answer Friday edition, September 11th. And the president just speaking at the Pentagon. We're going to go to that in a few minutes, guys. But I do want to give you a chance to share. I've asked for your phone calls on 9/11, an important day. And certainly we want to make time to get those calls in. So if you have a comment, a memory, something that hits, maybe sits heavily on your heart today, let us know. 855-785-8255. Paul in Sherman Oaks up first. Hi, Paul. Good morning.
2: Good morning, Jen.
1: Hi. Paul. There you are.
2: I was actually in the air on 9/11. We landed at about 5 a.m. at LAX, which is, 8 o'clock New York time. And I guess it happened on our drive home. We had no idea. It's 25 years ago, so it wasn't like instant pounding news down your throat.
1: That's right.
2: And we get home. It was Tuesday morning. Beautiful morning here as well. And I planned on taking the day off because of travel, and I was, back east and everything like that, and I knew it was going to be tiring. So we were in bed, and the phone rings, and it's my sister, and she goes, first thing she says when I answer the phone, she goes, "Mom, he's okay."
1: And, wow, because they knew you were traveling. Goes, oh, that's so scary. Yeah.
2: Well, and I was on one of those coast-to-coast, big airplane, full tank of gas from Philadelphia to LAX that who knows if they were looking at it, but I mean, we flew at night, so that I didn't give them the drama that they were after with those morning, daytime flights. But I'll tell you, that's what set me off really to kind of get into public safety, law enforcement, firefighters.
1: So you were like me. That was the day where I thought I need to be more involved. I need to, and that was in your mind, that was helping first responders, which you've really made your life's work, Paul.
2: Yeah, well, that's what got me into, and I, began with fundraising and things like that with my local sheriff, and then it turned into with the restaurant, the fire department and the whole thing. But this is, every story, every voice that you hear, every news reporting is going to say first responders and firefighters in it. So this is why I do what I do.
1: Mm-hmm.
2: Because it is truly a dying breed now.
1: Yeah.
2: Truly. Like the guys that I know, a lot of guys who were in New York 25 years ago, because we sent teams out there and stuff like that. Mm-hmm. And, they're not here anymore, those guys.
1: I know.
2: And it's such a waning, failing, spiraling profession right now because of the leadership. And I think you're following what I'm doing, but it's these lawyers. It's like a cabal at the fire department, the destruction of their culture. And I'm continuing to expose it. It's working so far. I have a fire commission that believes in the men, that believes in them. So he is fighting. And this fire department needs to be saved. This Los Angeles Fire Department, it really does. It's hanging by a thread right now. And if Mohammed decides to fly a plane into the Library Tower, downtown L.A., I'll tell you what, we are not ready. We are not
1: close
2: to ready for it.
1: And part of it is that, in 9/11, Paul, you'll agree with this, our first responders were heroes. Now they're being cast as villains. So who's going to give their life up to be cast as a villain? It's just not smart, this change in ideology that we have towards our police and firefighters.
2: Yeah, well, 25 years ago, the adults were still in charge, and it was turned over to the idealists that thought everybody deserves everything.
1: Mm-hmm.
2: And that's what kind of muddied up our fire department and put unqualified people at the top just for reasons of them having a certain box that they check.
1: Correct.
2: And that's what led us to where we are. I'm fighting my butt off to get it back. Tuesday morning is another round. Tuesday's going to be fireworks, by the way. Fireworks, I guarantee. But we need these guys. We lost New York lost 343 of those guys that morning.
1: That's crazy.
2: And you know, we nearly lost 10 on a ladder 2 years ago on Boyd Street, downtown LA. It's so dangerous. We need absolutely the best people doing this job. And that's what I'm trying to get back. I pray we get it back, and I wish everyone in the city would support the effort. And look at the LA Fire Commission and say, get the fire department back for us.
1: Yeah. Let's get back to merit-based hiring, right? I mean, that's what needs to happen. We need
2: that's
1: this. Because you're only as strong as your weakest link. And that's why it is so important that that we make these changes. Paul, thanks so much for sharing your story. 855-785-8255. Tina in San Bernardino. Hi, Tina.
3: Hi.
1: Hi.
3: Yes, I was in Pomona at the time, okay?
1: Mm-hmm.
3: And my pastor, First Baptist of Pomona, the Lord told him to sell his house. Him and his wife would have been in that restaurant at the time, but they were saved and they were in Pomona. And he, you know, that was Pastor Gunnarsson. I bless his heart if he's still out there. Anyway, yes, he would have been there, but at least he was in Pomona at the time. But then there was my other friend that she lost her priest out there. She says, oh no, my priest was in that one of those buildings.
1: Yeah.
3: And so that was so awful.
1: Ugh.
3: But at least my pastor, if he wouldn't have come to Pomona, he would have been part of that.
1: I know. It's amazing. Yeah. You know, we all have these close misses. And Tina, thanks so much for the phone call. You just heard you heard Paul's story. I can remember it was 1 month, I think almost to the day. I was in Boston. I was doing some work. I was working for my dad's company, and we were doing a lot in cable television. There were some trade shows that I had been attending in Boston, and I remember I had set my wake-up call in my hotel room had not gone off, and so we had to hurry for this early morning flight, my coworker and I, and we're running through the airport. So I actually remember American Airlines Flight 11. That was the flight that I was on 1 month to the day before 9/11, and man, oh man, you think to yourself, yeah, a month is a huge amount of time in between, but, you know, how were the ones who made it there? How were the ones who didn't? I mean, it's just... You have to believe in God. You have to believe in fate. And boy, just so many near misses, I think, for people. And then how things changed. I mean, I think we can all remember our first flight post 9/11, what that was like. Everybody looking around, people cheering when planes landed. What an unbelievable time. 855-785-8255. We'll take more of your phone calls in a few moments. We'll also be joined by the Sage, Larry Elder. He joins us next as your Friday Morning Answer continues at 7:45.
0: Stuck in traffic? We've got the answer.
4: Good morning. We begin in Willowbrook. Accident cleared 105 eastbound after Central. South LA accident center divider 110 southbound after Manchester. Gardena closed due to an accident. Avalon Boulevard northbound between the 91 and Artesia Boulevard. Carson closed due to an accident. Avalon Boulevard southbound between East Walnut Street and the 91. West LA stalled clear 405 southbound before Sunset Boulevard. Stop traffic from Victory. And that is traffic on the answer.
0: The answer. Breaking news.
4: A safety researcher at Anthropic says the chance that AI kills all humans within the next decade is greater than 10%. Reporter Christine Romans reports that the man's comments came hours after another Anthropic researcher resigned.
5: 27-year-old Jacob Coxon, who worked for OpenAI before Anthropic, writing in a social media post, "The people building AI earnestly believe that it could kill us all by the end of the decade," and saying neither company is acting responsibly.
4: Coxon claims leading AI labs are racing toward superintelligence without adequate safeguards and are gambling with our lives. Both companies continue to raise large amounts of money and are headed toward expected IPOs in the coming months. The statewide average gas price up by 2 cents in 1 day. AAA says the average cost of a gallon of self-serve regular is now $5.90. Now here's National Weather Service meteorologist Andrew Rourke with your answer weather forecast.
6: Mostly sunny skies today, except for a few patchy low clouds across the beaches. A heat advisory is in effect through early this evening across the coastal areas. Temperatures will be 5 to 10 degrees above normal today. Highs across the coast will be in the mid-80s to lower 90s, while the valley temperatures will be in the mid and upper 90s. Perhaps a solitary reading of 100 degrees in a few of the warmest locations.
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3: Ronald Reagan understood that preserving liberty required more than defending it. It had to be taught. In his 1989 farewell address, Reagan warned America about the danger of losing its national memory. If we forget what we did, we won't know who we are. Reagan understood that a free nation cannot preserve principles its people no longer understand. Every generation must learn why America's freedoms matter, understand the sacrifices that secured them, and accept the responsibilities that come with self-government. Liberty cannot be simply inherited. It must be intentionally passed from one generation to the next. Because when we fail to teach the meaning of freedom, we eventually lose the will to preserve it. So, are we preparing the next generation merely to inherit liberty, or teaching them why it is worth preserving?
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1: I was not getting any audio, but hello. Welcome back to The Morning Answer. I'm Jennifer Horn. Sometimes the gremlins just, you know, they climb into the audio system and there we are. But you know what time it is. When you hear that music, it is time. Well, maybe one of my favorite times of the week because I get to welcome in my buddy. We call him the Sage.
2: Sage!
1: Larry Elder is here. Larry, good morning.
3: Jennifer, I wonder what happened. You kind of went radio free silence.
1: I know.
3: I think the anticipation...
1: Oh, no, and now, you know, it's so crazy. I don't know. You're having trouble. Now we're having trouble hearing you, Larry. So we're going to, I'm going to put you on hold for just 1 second.
0: The Morning Answer is
1: staying on. Update. And then Daniel's going to make sure everything's good.
4: Larry, we're working on. The other one was me.
1: Okay, the other one was Daniel. All right, so full accountability on Dan. Larry, are you better now? Can I hear you better now?
3: I hear you fine, and you didn't hear my wonderful joke.
1: No, what was it? Repeat. I love a joke, especially the second time.
3: Well, I said you went into radio-free silence. I didn't hear you. I said I think it was the anticipation. No, I think I overwhelmed you. I feel that way about myself sometimes.

0: I actually passed out.
1: I was waiting for the laughter. I heard no laughter. I said, I guess that wasn't funny.
0: You know what? It was funny, and I would have laughed the first time I heard it. You know,
1: LeBron James.
0: LeBron, hold on, hold on. We can't even hear that, Dan. What is going on in there? Oh, my goodness. Holy smokes. All right, if you get a call after this program and they say, rate the morning answer broadcast from 1 to 5, please be gentle today.
1: Minus seven,
0: exactly. All right, so Larry, it's kind of a somber day. I'm very curious to know how you handle these days on your program, because I always think it's so important for us to not forget 9/11, to remember where we were, to remember how it impacted and changed us, certainly. But it is hard. I always think we're blessed to kind of get through it together, though. How do you handle this on your radio show? And I don't know if I know where you were on 9/11. What was your story?
1: Well, I was here in my house. My mom called me. I think it was 6:45 in the morning,
0: early.
1: Something like that, and told me what was going on and cut on the television. So I was unaware of it. And, of course, I did the show that day talked about it. It was just a very, very tough day. People still didn't kind of know what was going on, why it all happened. And I still think that half the country doesn't understand that we are at war with a culture, a civilization that wants us destroyed.
0: Yeah.
1: I still think that half the country believes we did something that provoked it. People forget this. Shortly after 9/11, the number one bestseller was, what do you think it was?
0: I don't remember, actually.
1: The Quran.
0: It was the Quran? Seriously?
1: People went out and bought the Quran to find out what is it in the Quran
0: that
1: motivated people to do what they did.
0: Wow.
1: As if we had done something, as if there was something that we did in terms of foreign policy that we could change, as if it was poverty, joblessness, something like that.
0: Something we
1: and
0: asked
1: for. It was none
0: for.
1: Of that.
0: Mm-hmm.
1: It was none of that. It was in the culture, in the religion. You read the Quran, you read the Hadith, the various other books that, you know, are the foundation of Islam. And it turns out that there is a war against the West.
0: Yeah.
1: And it's been going on for hundreds and hundreds of years. And I still think half the country doesn't grasp that.
0: You know, and that it was really interesting. So I had a conversation earlier today, actually, with someone. I did an early morning radio interview. And so that person basically was talking about the role that the Saudis played in 9/11. And certainly if you were watching the ceremony from New York City, you heard one of the victims' family members actually say, hey, you've got presidents who are covering for the Saudis. We need to hold them accountable. And look, I'm not the head of the Saudi fan club. I understand that we still have to have relations with this country. I understand that they hold some of the responsibility. But for me, this ideology is an infection that has infected the entire globe. It's not just governments, it's a people. And now, because we've had open borders, that infection is here. And in some cases, it's running for Senate in Michigan. It's running, you know, it's got a influencer platform on X with Hassan Piker. You have people who want to see the West destroyed because of this ideology, and it goes far beyond any government. When people think that they're doing this to serve God or because they are in righteousness, that is the problem, and it's a very tough one to overcome.
1: It really is. Patton said the object of war is not to die for your country, it's to get the other SOB to die for his country.
0: Right.
1: But when the other SOB wants to die for his country, all bets are off. And you're quite right. 15 of the 19 hijackers were Saudis.
0: Mm-hmm.
1: And many of them, by the way, had lived for years. They had apartments. They had jobs. They had girlfriends. They weren't discriminated against. They weren't abused. They were welcomed. It seems to me that at some point you'd say to yourself, these are my enemies? These people should be exterminated? But it didn't bother them. They just assumed that their mission was to destroy the West, no matter how people were treating them, how well people were treating them. It is a very, very, very scary situation. And there are about 1.5 billion Muslims in the world, and maybe 10% or so are willing to put on homicide vests and blow us up. That's 150 million people. And the rest of them are silent. Where are the people standing up, yelling and screaming, saying we need to reform our religion? There's a book called The Problem with Islam Today, written by a Canadian Muslim. She gets death threats, has to be very careful about her safety because she's suggesting that maybe, just maybe, the religion needs to be reformed. The problem is the Quran was, quote, dictated by Allah through the messenger, Muhammad, who was supposedly illiterate. So it's a literal word of God. How do you reform the literal word of God? How do you do that?
0: You can't. And that's the thing, is that you're still, and as we look at this 25 years later, we just did a story this morning about UCLA bringing in the attorney for the mastermind of 9/11 to speak about 9/11. You've got these lawyers who say that 9/11 is, or that looking at anti or counterterrorism measures is racist. This is the kind of stuff that is impacting us today because we have forgotten. Again, 25 years later, 25 years ago, Larry, we thought we were never going to be attacked on American soil. And for a minute, we were unified as Americans. And now that anti-American, anti-Western culture sentiment exists, and it exists because we allow it to. We coddle people who say this stuff on college campuses or on platforms like Instagram and TikTok and X.
1: Absolutely. And remember, the first attack on the World Trade Center was 1994, I believe, and the mastermind was prosecuted. And the federal judge said he had never seen such raw, red hatred in his life. And this is what we're dealing with.
0: And I think until we understand that, and I don't know, the one silver lining of 9/11 was that unification. It took an attack like that to bring us all together. I don't even know if we had the same, God forbid, the same style attack in this country, Larry, if we would be unified. I think you'd have a piece of the population in this country celebrating it because they believe America is the problem. That's what is so frightening about looking back 25 years ago to 9/11. We wouldn't be as unified were today.
1: Look how many people, in my opinion, are literally hoping that Iran prevails in this war.
0: Exactly.
1: Chris Murphy, the senator from Connecticut, saying we've lost the war. Are you kidding me? Their navy is at the bottom of the ocean. Their air force is destroyed. Two or three layers of leaders are dead. Their inflation is almost 100%. Rampant unemployment. And we're losing the war, almost as if he wants us to lose the war. And again, the world should be united behind Donald Trump. I know they hate his guts, but my goodness, did we or did we not defer the nuclear ambitions of a terrorist state that, if they had a nuclear weapon, would use it on the West? Did we or did we not do that?
0: If
1: we have, how about celebrating the guy and helping out a little bit?
0: You know, and that's the difference between today and 25 years ago. Look, there were Democrats and Republicans, and there was infighting about how to get things done. But I always believed that those Democrats actually loved America. You didn't question that about Bill Clinton or Jimmy Carter or Al Gore. You didn't question that about those people. Now I question whether or not these people even care about America's well-being and want to see us succeed.
1: RFK Jr. at this a midterm convention said my father and my uncle would not recognize the Democratic Party of today. Look at Nixon versus Kennedy. They were both World War II vets. They were both cold warriors. They both understood the threat of the Soviet Union. Neither wanted to raise taxes. That's a very different Democratic Party than the party that we're dealing with today.
0: Absolutely. And always great to chat with you, Larry. He's going to be with us front and center, one of our headliners at Town Hall 2026. He's going to be there with Adam Carolla and Nick Shirley. We want you to be there, too. Get your tickets right now. AM870.info, AM590.info. And you will be there with Larry, with me, with Alex Marlowe, Larry O'Connor, Mike Gallagher, Nick Shirley, Nick Sorter, Adam Carolla, and a partridge in a pear tree. And we appreciate you being with us. Have a great weekend, Larry. Have a great show today.
1: You too. Love you.
0: Love you. All right. That is Larry Elder. Guys, listen in today, 3:00 on The Answer. All right. It is time. I can see them lining up outside. Who let the dogs out? It's Furcast Friday here. That's your Monday Morning Answer continues at 8:02. 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
1: Thanks for joining us. It is Friday. It is September 11th. I'm Jennifer Horn. And, you know, today is always a rough day. I always talk about this. It is hard to do radio on September 11th because that was the day that so many of us were changed. And the day sits on our hearts. But earlier today in the program, we had a lady who was working with the vets who talked about the importance of service animals. And so I am so happy that FurCast Friday actually lined up with September 11th, because I'm going to tell you, there is something that makes you feel instantly better, and that is having a little furry four-legged friend and a support companion. So it is my pleasure to welcome back to FurCast Friday the creator, my friend Casey Montoya, is here. Hey, Casey, good morning.
2: Good morning.
1: And of course, we've got Kim still. We have Caroline here from Shelter Hope Pet Shop. Also my faves. I love having them in studio. And we have three beautiful dogs available for adoption right now. You can hear them. They are all excited to be in studio for their close-up. And first, before we jump into our celebrity dog guests, let's talk about your work with the vets, Casey, with Fix and Fidos, because on a day like today, many people in our age group got involved with military service after 9/11. They've come home with scars on the inside and the outside, and a lot of times, service dogs can really help. Hi, buddy.
2: They can, but, you know, when I last, Veterans Day, so last November, I went to the VA. I was working at a TV station, and I was assigned to do stories about veterans. Of course, I wanted to do that. Well, when I made some contacts at the VA, I learned while I was on campus that, you know, a lot of vets live there.
1: Yes.
2: And a lot of them have dogs and cats. No one was helping those veterans get vet care and pet food for their animals. And it's like, there's so many things at the VA that slip through the cracks. We all know that. It's not the best run organization in this country. But after, you know, it took me 4 months of red tape to get permission to go onto the campus. And we have been able to take a mobile vet onto campus and help all these veterans get vet care for their animals. And it's something that I still am in shock that no one was helping them. And we've been trying to get a big company out there to provide pet food to them on a regular basis too. I keep running into dead ends with that. But to think that these servicemen and women, many who come back scarred, like you just said, at no fault of their own, because they went and helplessly like fought for our country, they come back and they're ignored for some of these basic needs. Like, I can guarantee you that some of these men would be in, or women would be in, really dark places if they didn't have these animals for emotional support. So

0: have a couple more clinics scheduled the rest of this year, and we're going to go back onto the campus and keep helping them, because it's just, it's disgusting to me that nobody is helping them get care for their animals, who are literally probably saving some of their lives.
1: And that's what you do at Fixin' Fido's. And so people, I just want to remind people to support your cause, because fixinfidos.org does such great work for the vets. You've got a golf tournament coming up that you can participate in. You can sponsor. You can come to the after party. You can do all of that stuff at fixinfidos.org, because Casey does some great work for our vets. And these guys are lifesavers mentally for people. I mean, I always talk about how my mood just brightens and relaxes the minute these guys come into studio, the minute we come in and do Furcast Fridays. It's meaningful for these guys.
0: To see the veterans on, we pulled up on campus, this was in April, and we had appointments.
1: Yeah.
0: And then as soon as the vets knew we were there, they were coming over and flocking. And just to watch them interact with these pets, like you can see, and some of them aren't trained very well, but the pet means the whole world to them.
1: Absolutely.
0: And so that's just one thing we do. Just real quick before we get to the dogs, we also do spay and neuter, because we have too many pets in SoCal, and we help with unexpected vet bills. Every donation counts. Nobody takes a salary, so you know, even if you become a $5 monthly donor, you are helping out so much. But one other thing that we like to do is we like to help local rescues like Shelter Hope Pet Shop, and that is why we feature them so much on your show. And they sent me videos, so let's meet those dogs.
1: Let's do it. These guys are amazing. So Kim Still is here, shelterhopepetshop.com. You can see all of their dogs, you can support them, you can go visit them. There's a storefront in Thousand Oaks. So Kim, tell me about who I'm holding. This little girl is excited. She is sweet. Oh, my goodness.
2: Her name is Chantel.
1: Chantel. Very fancy for her. I love
2: very,
1: it.
2: Very, very fancy.
1: Little bougie. I like
2: little
1: it.
2: Little bougie. She's a Maltipoo. She's 9 years old, and she's beautiful.
1: She's
2: and
1: gorgeous.
2: She's showing a little anxiety because she's never been on radio before, so let's give her that. She's a little nervous.
3: She's doing great.
2: But she's the type of dog, she was in a family for her whole life. She was bought as a puppy, and then her mother's been having mobility issues, and the family couldn't care for the puppy. Her. So they brought her into us. We've had her about a month, and she is adjusting, but right now she's in a new environment. I didn't know she was going to be a little whiny, but in a home environment, she won't be that way.
1: Well, let me tell you, she's whiny. She's making noise, but she's sitting right here on my lap, and she's about the sweetest, softest thing that you'll ever see. She's beautiful, beautiful white coat, and this is, again, one of those kind of hypoallergenic dogs.
2: Hypoallergenic
1: yep.
2: Maltipoo. It's a poodle mixed with a Maltese,
1: yep.
2: And they're really loyal, loving dogs, and she's looking for somebody to bond with, and she will bond quickly. Now, talking about veterans, a veteran would be perfect for her, somebody that's at home or in a facility like the Veterans Administration, because she's a really great companion. But Shelter Hope sponsors all veteran adoptions. We do have to do approval and check to make sure that they can, you know, take care of the pet, but we also continue to pay the vet bills on older dogs. A lot of veterans are on fixed income. Income or like hardly any income.
1: Yes.
2: So they need a little support.
1: Absolutely. And everybody, Casey, you said something online the other day. I was watching one of your videos and you said, even if you don't have a lot of money, you deserve to have a pet in your life. And that's right.
0: And that's what, you know, she helps people for the lifetime of their dog, and we help with these unexpected bills. But again, the more money that we have coming in, the more we don't have to say no. We have to say no to people every day.
1: That's hard.
0: We need like a $4,000, $5,000 surgery. So, that's why we're out here grinding.
1: Well, it's appreciated. Now, Caroline, look at you snuggling over there. Tell us about this little baby.
4: I have Lacey. Lacey's under one. And Lacey's a Shih Tzu Chihuahua, and it was a senior who got her, and then the senior couldn't care for her because it's a puppy. But she's really good.
1: So how old is this? Puppy?
4: She's right under like 11 months.
1: 11 months. So that's still a really good age. Not super young, but you still have a good life ahead of you. And the most unique look. So the Chihuahua Shih Tzu mix is like the cutest little hairy face, and then the sweetest little coloring
4: on
1: the body.
4: She's very alert, too, and she knows what's going on. She's a really smart dog.
1: Yeah.
4: So she's going to make somebody very happy.
2: Okay. Her markings are gorgeous.
1: Gorgeous.
2: Right?
1: Black and white. Beautiful.
2: Now, like
1: beautiful
2: with most Shih Tzus, if she had long hair, she would look like a Shih Tzu.
1: Yeah.
2: But the Chihuahua in her, that DNA, took over and made it a short coat, which makes it a very inexpensive coat for the lifetime of her.
1: Which is nice for grooming.
4: And hardly shedding.
1: Yeah.
4: Hardly
1: and just a shedding. Little bit, the cutest little fuzz on her face.
2: Adorable.
1: I feel like me, a little fuzz on her face. I'm not a puppy anymore. Okay, all right. All right, and Kim, you've got. Okay, so I have to tell you, I've been stalking Obi-Wan Kenobi, right?
2: No, yes. Obi-Wag
1: Kenobi, because of this underbite. This little guy is the cutest. Oh, tell us
2: okay,
1: about Obi.
2: Okay, so this is Obi's encore performance.
1: Yes.
2: When he was a tiny little puppy with some of his siblings. Unfortunately, what happens is, you know, when a puppy starts growing up and getting a little bigger, people want that tiny puppy.
1: Yeah.
2: But the nice thing about him and his age, he's almost 7 months old, he's ready to go. I mean, he understands where to go potty now. He gets along with all different types of dogs. And he was from a hoarding situation, so he's been socialized now, so he's not scared of anything or anybody.
1: And he was with Luke Skywalker, if
2: yes.
1: I remember, right?
2: And they all got adopted thanks to your viewers.
1: I love it. Okay, so tell us who these dogs are best for. So we talked about Chantel here being really good maybe for someone a little bit older who's home a lot, definitely needs some attention. How about these other guys?
2: Okay, so Obi would be great for somebody who's athletic and they want to go hiking and backpacking or camping because he loves the outdoors. And yours, probably anybody, right?
4: I think anyone. Very smart dog.
1: Very smart.
4: Very
1: anybody.
4: Calm.
1: And these will all get along with other dogs, we think?
2: Yes, they all get along with other dogs. Lacey's a little shy at first.
1: Mm-hmm.
2: This one is not shy.
1: She is something else.
2: Chantal wants to be on your lap.
1: She lives up to her name, Chantal. I love it. All right, so Casey, what do you think? What do you think of our offerings today? Who are your favorites in here?
0: You know, I do love an underbite. I really do. But look,
1: just not in boyfriends, right?
0: On dogs.
1: On dogs.
0: I can hook you up with Invisalign to fix that. But the good thing about Obi is that now that, you know, whenever you have a little itty bitty puppy and you're always like, oh, how big is that dog going to get? Well, now we know
1: because
0: at 7 months, like, he's probably done growing.
1: Good size, too.
0: It's a good size, too. I want to just tell you real quick, though, give you 15 seconds about an event going on tomorrow that, you know, I love helping local animal rescues. It's going to cool off tomorrow, so temperatures will feel noticeably cooler.
1: Phew.
0: We will be a little less humid, and there's an event going on near Mother's Beach and Marina Del Rey tomorrow. Paddle for Pups. It's very fun. People really do go paddleboarding, but there's dog adoptions. It's just like a live, fun event, and the reason why I'm excited is because it's been too hot to do anything outside, but it starts tomorrow at 11, again, near Mother's Beach and Marina Del Rey. It goes until 3, but temperatures will be in the low 80s, so it's finally we can get outside
1: Yay.
0: And enjoy an event like this.
1: I love it. Paddle for Pups. That's okay. That's tomorrow. Casey's golf tournament's coming up in October. You can get more information at fixinfidos.org. Help her out. Support her. It really is so important. And then my favorites over here as well. Kim and Caroline doing such great work at shelterhopepetshop.com. You can see all of the dogs available for adoption. You can come and visit them. And that's what we recommend in Thousand Oaks, just to see who connects with your heart. And I don't know. Obi and his overbite or his underbite. And
4: today's Obi's day. I feel it.
1: Obi, today's the day. Look
2: come
1: at that
2: on.
1: Face.
2: He's adorable. Look at that.
1: And Lacey and Chantel, who I just love, so soft. Give these guys a look online. You can find it on all of our social media at Casey Montoya, at Shelter Hope Pet Shop, at Jennifer Horn Radio, and help us out, guys. 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Thank you, guys. Kim, Still, Caroline. Thank you, Casey.
4: So
1: have a great weekend. All right, as we continue, Steve Hilton will be with us as your Friday Morning Answer continues. It's 8:17.
3: Stuck in traffic? We've got the answer.
5: Good morning. We start in South LA with an accident. Two right lanes blocked, 110 southbound after Manchester. Stop traffic from Martin Luther King Jr. Boulevard. Several vehicles involved in about a 34-minute delay there. Gardena, we've got a closure due to an accident. Avalon Boulevard northbound between the 91 and Artesia Boulevard. It's a fatal crash investigation. In Sherman Oaks, accident left lane blocked, 405 southbound before Burbank Boulevard. And that's traffic on The Answer.
3: 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Breaking news.
5: Tech companies in California will soon be banned from offering addictive social media features to children. Tammy Trujillo explains.
6: Governor Newsom has signed several laws, including Assembly Bill 1709, as part of a larger effort to protect kids online.
7: We just can't compete. Parents can't compete. Can't compete with the engineering. Can't compete with the algorithms. Can't compete. You feel like you're a lousy parent.
6: AB 1709 bans online and social media platforms from offering features that encourage compulsive use to anyone under 16. Some groups criticize the law for limiting young people's access to the Internet. With dozens of digital safety laws, Newsom signed into law on Thursday. California now has the strongest online protections for young users in the nation. I'm Tammy Trujillo.
5: And today marks 25 years since the attacks of September 11, 2001. A catalyst that thrust America into what President Bush called the global war on terrorism. Now here's National Weather Service meteorologist Andrew Rourke with your answer weather forecast.
8: A mostly sunny and warm day again today. Humidity will be down a little bit, but it'll still be a little stickier than normal. Mostly sunny skies today. High temperatures today will range from the mid-80s to the lower 90s across the coasts, and the valleys will soar into the mid-90s to the upper 90s, perhaps a few 100-degree readings in the warmest locations.
5: 76 degrees in L.A., 76 degrees right now in Fullerton. 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
1: Thank you very much. This is a very important announcement that every Californian will cheer. Do you think it's time to get rid of the DMV?
2: Yeah.
1: All right. Good. We are going to abolish the DMV, and we are going to cut vehicle registration to the flat fee of $73 per vehicle per year, and we are going to shut down this bloated, nanny state, bureaucratic agency that treats Californians with complete contempt.
0: It's The Morning Answer with Jennifer Horn.
3: Here we are. Thanks for joining us. It is Friday. It is September 11th. I'm Jennifer Horn. Happy to have you along with us today and happy to be joined on an important day like this by my friend. He is running for governor. He's running to save California. Steve Hilton is here with a big week. We're going to talk about his big announcements this week. He was nice enough to give us a little sneak peek earlier in the week, but Steve Hilton is here. Follow him at Steve Hilton X. And guys, volunteer, donate, get involved with this campaign. It's an important one, as I always say, maybe the most important one. Steve Hilton for governor.com. Steve, thanks so much for being with us.
4: Thank you, Jen. We keep saying that we're going to make these regular conversations by video, as we did a couple of times before. And every week something happens. I'm actually on my way to a 9/11 memorial in Sacramento, which is obviously a very important thing
3: that takes precedence
4: to do. Yeah. And so I have to, but you know, we'll do it together. May I just say a couple of things about yesterday and today?
3: Yes.
4: These very, very difficult day for me yesterday. I actually found myself yesterday walking into an event down in San Diego, which was, I didn't realize till I walked into the event. I was speaking to a conference of gas station owners and retailers. Very important event. People who are really struggling and need to hear a clear message about how we're going to turn things around, which of course I gave them. But as I walked into the room, I realized it was the last time I spent time with Charlie.
3: Yeah.
4: Because he was here in California.
3: Mm-hmm.
4: And it was just very difficult. But of course, you know, and I just always want us to remember the incredible light that Charlie brought into the world. And I know there's not everyone listening. We'll feel very strongly about that, and you and I knew him well, and, you know, that was a very difficult day, but one where we remember the positive light that he brought into the world and the movement that he built, which is still growing. And then, of course, today, it's the same sort of thing. But again, we remember not just the heroes and the victims and the sacrifice that was made, but also what this was all about, the fact that this country was attacked by terrorists pushing an evil ideology. It was a very deliberate attack. It was all about pushing their ideology of expanding the Islamic caliphate.
3: Mm-hmm.
4: That hasn't gone away.
3: No, maybe gotten stronger in this country,
4: right,
3: sadly.
4: And President Trump just spoke very, I watched what the president said, incredibly clear, short, simple speech, but very much captured the right place we all need to be. And remember that there's nowhere better, stronger, fiercer in defense of freedom than America, and we've always got to remember that. And I actually, the last thing I'll say is that I was not an American on 9/11, but I remember it so clearly. I'd had an injury. I was at home on my couch. I remember so clearly. I couldn't walk that week, and I remember just my wife just calling. I remember exactly what she said: just turn on the TV, quick, turn it on. And I was actually couch bound. I just couldn't do anything except watch it all in horror. And the thing that I remember so clearly is how we all said, and I remember, you know, we all said, I am with you. We are with you, America.
3: Mm-hmm.
4: And now as an American, now I am an American, and that you is us. And I just think it's really important that those of us who are new Americans, as it were, really remember, really understand what happened, and play our part in fighting for freedom for as long as we possibly can.
3: You know, I there's so much to talk about, I know, locally and with politics. But one thing that I think I point out, and I've been pointing out all morning long, is the unity that we felt after 9/11,
4: mm-hmm.
3: not just here in this country. And I know you weren't here with us, but it was amazing to me. It didn't matter, but politics didn't matter anymore. People were standing in their front yards holding candles and taking part in vigils, and people were nice to mm-hmm. one another. Mike Gallagher was just on and said he was in New York. No one was beeping horns at one mm-hmm. another. We were mm-hmm. all part of that American team. And in some ways, and I know this is what you're seeking, running for governor in California, I want that back. I don't want it to come after an attack. I want us to remember that even though we have different great politics, point. We can come together. That's the, really the core of the populist message, right? We can come together based on practical things and just sanity. And I hope for that. That's what I pray for California, yeah, with you as governor. That's what I pray for this country.
4: One of the it's a beautiful point, Jen. And one of the things I think that it brings up is that I think one of the reasons that everything is so constantly divided and angry, whatever, is because politics and government have taken on far too great of a role in our lives. Constantly, and especially here in California, constantly coming after us in different ways for different things, telling us what to do and how to live, and then they charge us for the privilege of being told what to do and bossed around. And I think that especially here in California, where we so cherish our freedom, and I always talk about the rebel spirit of California, people came here to build a made to get away from, you know, the old way of doing things and just to kind of live their lives in a really free spirit kind of way. That's California. And I think that the more that you have the government constantly in our lives, the more divisive and angry everything becomes. Mm-hmm. And that's really my vision in a deep way for what I'd love to do as governor, is just to cut all that back so people can just not think about the government the whole time and think about politics, yeah, the whole time and just do their thing, whatever that is. You know, run your business, raise your kids, your family, live your life, go to the beach, have an amazing time. That's actually the connection between that and what I launched last week, which you talk about, the office of fun and freedom. And all these things I'm saying, they're all the same kind of thing. You know, abolishing the DMV, which you just played back, that was our announcement, mm-hmm, this week, and capping vehicle registration at $73 per vehicle per year. Obviously, that's a practical help to people. You know, capping vehicle registration, huge, huge outpouring of support for that. And that comes from the people, because I've been on the road, as you know, a year and a half. One of the biggest complaints that I get is vehicle registration. And so you've got these, that helps people financially, obviously, but there's a broader point, which is getting rid of these bloated government intrusions into our lives, whether that's through the Office of Fun and Freedom, getting rid of killjoy regulations, or getting rid of the DMV. This is actually what I'm talking about. It's just getting government back in its box. Leave, yep, us alone.
3: Because and what people don't realize, and I do think actually, Stephen, I think this is a really important point. Something you just said really sparked something in me just now. And that is that the more government there is, they actually, and I'm not even going to say this is a Republican or Democrat thing. I'm going to say the more that we have a big government, the more they pit us against each other and try to make each other feel like we're all enemies, because they're making money off of these problems and this division. So we need to stop that. We need to push away from that. We need to rebel against, exactly, that oppression. And we need to take our government back and realize that just because maybe somebody doesn't think the same way you do about one issue, maybe they think about something else. We need to find that commonality to start building our state back. And it's important to get government out of the picture, because they're profiting from the dissension and the chaos.
4: Exactly right. Exactly. And it just gets, and every, this is why this is such a deep point and a good day to actually think about all of this, because it's so anti-American. I mean, the whole point of America, it's why I fell in love with America and California, is the opposite of that, that we just don't operate like that. It's Europe where you have all this endless, you know, government, bloated government and the welfare state and all that.
3: Yeah.
4: That's not America. And I think that we've got to really fight for that. And California should be in the lead, whereas at the moment we're leading in the opposite direction. We have the biggest, most bloated, most bureaucratic, most expensive government in America. And that's not just political rhetoric. Everything I've just said is backed up by fact. It's the most expensive because we have the highest taxes. It's the most bloated because we have the highest number of regulations, and so on. I mean, this is all just fact. And we've gone completely in the wrong direction in California, and that's what we need to turn around this year.
3: And that's why I hope you will do your part in helping Steve. He's going to need every single one of us, and then all the people that we can bring along to win as governor in the state, and it will send a message to the entire country. I think it sends a message to the world. Steve Hilton, yeah, becomes governor of California, so let's get behind him. Donate, volunteer, tell your friends, share his policies on social media. SteveHiltonForGovernor.com. 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Steve Hilton X is where you can find him, and front and center at our town hall event. Tickets available at am870.info. You can come and see him in person. Steve, thanks so much for being with us today and for sharing your story. I think this is a really important conversation on a day like today.
4: Thank you, Joe. I appreciate that. And next Friday on video, we'll do it.
3: Next Friday on video. More fun. We're going to do the off. We're going to do fun and freedom, right? The Office of Fun and Freedom.
4: Exactly.
3: All right. Thanks so much. Appreciate you, Steve. As we continue, guys, we are going to take your phone calls. I know we've been very guest heavy today, but we want to hear your experiences about 9/11, your thoughts, how this impacted your life. And that's going to happen next. 855-785-8255. As your Friday Morning Answer continues, it's 8:34.
2: Stuck in traffic? We've got the answer.
5: Good morning. We start in South LA with an accident. Two right lanes blocked. 110 southbound after Manchester. Stop traffic from Vernon Avenue. Several vehicles involved. Rosemead, accident right shoulder. 60 eastbound before Rosemead Boulevard. Stop and go from Paramount Boulevard. Lakewood, accident cleared. 605 southbound at Delamo Boulevard. Torrance, accident cleared. 405 northbound after Crenshaw Boulevard. A 3-minute delay, 5 to get through. And that is traffic on the answer.
2: The answer. Breaking news.
5: Long Beach is declaring a local state of emergency because of the recent coastal erosion there. Mark Mayfield fills us in.
6: When the remnants of Hurricane Marie pushed waves onto local beaches, multiple homes were damaged. So far, 6 of them have been yellow tagged. Laguna Beach also wants to use this local emergency to better prepare for the strong El Nino that's forecast to start dropping rain over the next few weeks. I'm Mark Mayfield.
7: Oh, say can you see?
5: America marks 25 years since 9/11 today. The events of that tragic day are being remembered with observances and ceremonies across the country. At the Pentagon this morning, a giant American flag was unfurled.
8: This year marks a quarter century since the Al-Qaeda attacks that claimed nearly 3,000 lives and changed U.S. foreign policy. The president issued a proclamation marking Friday as Patriot Day 2026. John Scott reporting.
5: Now here's National Weather Service meteorologist Andrew Rourke with your answer weather forecast.
9: Mostly sunny skies today. A heat advisory is in effect through early this evening across the coastal areas. Highs across the coast will be in the mid-80s to lower 90s, while the valley temperatures will be in the mid and upper 90s, perhaps a solitary reading of 100 degrees in a few of the warmest locations.
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11: Foundations of Freedom. 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
12: Ronald Reagan understood that preserving liberty required more than defending it. It had to be taught. In his 1989 farewell address, Reagan warned America about the danger of losing its national memory. If we forget what we did, we won't know who we are. Reagan understood that a free nation cannot preserve principles its people no longer understand. Every generation must learn why America's freedoms matter, understand the sacrifices that secured them, and accept the responsibilities that come with self-government. Liberty cannot be simply inherited. It must be intentionally passed from one generation to the next. Because when we fail to teach the meaning of freedom, we eventually lose the will to preserve it. So, are we preparing the next generation merely to inherit liberty, or teaching them why it is worth preserving?
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1: Hey, thanks for joining us. It is The Morning Answer. It is Friday. It is September 11th. And guys, we have been doing our best to look back 25 years since that day that changed our country, changed the world, changed every single one of us. I know it changed my heart. It changed my trajectory, really, probably in life. Who knows? I might have been a therapist. That's what I thought. Can you imagine? I'd be throwing myself off of a building. But I guess in some way in radio, we're therapists. But I want to hear it about you. How did 9/11 impact your life? What are your stories? Let's reflect. This is sort of an extended Friday free-for-all. Obviously, a little more serious than usual this year, but load up the phone lines. Many of you have been holding. I'm going to go to those of you who have been holding the longest first, because we've had people holding for an hour and a half or so. So 855-785-8255. Let's say hello to Joe in Orange County. Joe, good morning to you.
2: Yes, Jennifer, yes. This actually starts in 1992 for me. In 92, they tried to take down the World Trade Center, and we got lucky, so they screwed up, and so that's the only reason why it was still standing. In 1999, New Year's Eve, 1999, we had Y2K, we were all up on that. They tried to sneak in across the Canadian border 10 minutes before midnight to blow up the World Trade Center on New Year's Day. And we were able to stop that one. We got lucky, and, you know, I'd rather be lucky than good. So we stopped that one. Then, of course, on 9/11, we had grounded 8 planes, but 4 that we were using PII that was really accrued back then. So 4 got away from us, and we know what happened there. And then what's happened is DSA is taking apart all the tools we've built since 9/11, and with Department of Homeland Security, to we are now weaker than we were before 9/11. So we are easier to hit, and we do not have the response capabilities that we had 25 years ago. They have emasculated our first responders, our police, our fire, our public works. They do not have the capabilities that they had 25 years ago. Fast forward now to 3 weeks ago, they were trying to do an attack again. And we found stuff, and we actually found the original blueprints for 9/11. We knew we had grounded 4, then we grounded all the planes. We figured we had grounded somewhere between 1 and 4 additional airplanes. It turns out there were actually 14 planes. We found the thing. So 2 of them were grounded by luck. So everyone that says it's a conspiracy, all this stuff, no, they're still going at it. They're focused on our legal and on our schools. If it were to happen today, there would be people celebrating in the streets, cheering that happened. And that night, 9/11, the Persian people held a candlelight vigil for us. So we should be behind the Persian people. We're against the Iranian regime, but we should be all for the Persian people, because they were the only Muslim country that mourned our loss. So that's just little bit of history.
1: Joe, thank you for that. 855-785-8255. Virginia in Burbank. Virginia, thanks so much for the phone call. Good morning. Virginia, are you there? I'm going to put her on hold, and you can see if Virginia comes back. Oh, I just dropped you. Virginia, if you're there, give us a call back. Antoinette in Sunset Beach. Antoinette, hi. Good morning.
3: Hi, good morning, Jen. It's like a doubleheader, and wow, I love that background stuff of what Joe just said here in the OC. Counterterrorism and all what we've got now, you know, I flew for a little over 18 years, and at that time I was now an investment broker for 11, and I dealt with a lot of people in New York in the second tower. Oppenheimer, you know, is a securities investment broker. And I've got their cards, you know, because you become friends, even though you're not always with them. But you're talking to them on the phone about your clients and what's going on financially-wise, globally-wise. And that is what I remember distinctly, because that morning our whole office was going to go for continuing education credits, and we had to go to a class. And normally, you know, we'd get there pretty early in the morning because of the stock tradings and all what's going on. But we all went to the office super early, and it was just so shocking. Yeah. And what Joe was saying right now we need to be together. Our police department, our fire department, they're not being supported. And I'm sorry, the ideology of the Muslim religion, of the Quran, all of that, they hate our guts. And I'm sorry, these elected officials, like you said, Jen, you got changed and you went into politics. I did the same thing. I had no idea at the time, but I ended up doing a political show for 5 years on television. I loved it.
1: Yeah.
3: But right now, we are so not supported of this country, and it breaks my heart. We have to wake up, and as President Trump said last night, if you're not voting in our direction to protect our country, you're going to go to hell. We need you on the Republican side. The Democrats are communists. The Democrats have Mondavi in New York. All these people that hate our country, I'm sorry, I don't even respect these congressmen. AOC, she hates us. They think socialism, communism is going to do it. They're wrong. So everybody out there, please, I hope this hits you in your gut far enough that you go and vote this November the 3rd, because we must. We are the last light in this world. We are the guiding light. We love our country. We love God. And we love our families. And if this doesn't wake you up, I don't know what else is going to wake you up.
1: Yeah.
3: 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And thanks, Jen, for letting us share.
1: Antoinette, thank you so much for the phone call. All right, guys, it is going to be the world-famous Friday free-for-all. We do that every Friday, how we start our weekend here on the program. But I welcome your thoughts on 9/11 on this anniversary today at 855-785-8255, 855-785-8255, 855-785-8255. 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
4: Stuck in traffic? We've got the answer.
5: Good morning. We start in Carson with a SIG alert. This is the 91 westbound off-ramp to Avalon Boulevard. It's closed due to a fatal crash investigation. Avalon Boulevard is also closed in both directions between Artesia Boulevard to Walnut Street as part of the investigation. And the Spalvada Pass got a disabled vehicle. Center lane blocked, 405 southbound before Mulholland Drive. South LA accident cleared, 110 southbound after Manchester Avenue. Still a six-minute delay. That's traffic on The Answer.
4: The Answer. Breaking news.
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5: Today marks a quarter of a century since terrorists hijacked four U.S. jetliners and forced them to crash, killing nearly 3,000 people. Mitch McCann reports from New York City about a remembrance ceremony.
7: We've just seen something quite extraordinary here where we're covering this from. A number of the large ships outside New York Harbor have been pressing down on their horns very loudly to mark 8:46, the moment 25 years ago that flight first struck the North Tower.
5: Two of the planes hit each of the World Trade Center's twin towers in New York City, causing them to burn and collapse. The GOP midterm convention wrapped in Dallas. Correspondent Willie Nelson has that story.
8: President Trump addressed the RNC midterm convention in Dallas.
9: If we win the midterms, we will, on the other hand, provide a, let's call it, Trump dividend.
5: Now here's National Weather Service meteorologist Andrew Rourke with your answer weather forecast.
10: Mostly sunny skies today. Highs across the coast will be in the mid-80s to lower 90s, while the valley temperatures will be in the mid and upper 90s.
5: Right now it's 76 in downtown L.A., 76 in Anaheim. 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
12: My daughter, who said her favorite memory of it, if there can't be a favorite memory, was the fact that the Senate and the Congress in mass met out on the Capitol steps and sang. Sang together, God Bless America. And that's about the only positive moment for that event. And

0: I just wanted to pass along and hopefully you remember to. 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Bye.
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2: It sure is. Thank you for joining us. 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Let's start things off with Janine from Garden Grove. 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
3: Hi, Jennifer. Good morning.
2: Good morning.
3: Good morning. 25 years ago, we were homeschooling our four children. We had children ages 3 to 14. And our neighbor came over and said, you need to turn on the TV. And so we did, and we watched in disbelief and sadness. We prayed. It was a very instructional time for our children. And two of our sons are now police officers.
2: Mm-hmm.
3: And it was a very emotional time. And we were already very active politically and teaching our children about the truths of America, and it just solidified that, how important it was that we need to be diligent and stand fervent for our country, for God, for our faith, for our families, and yeah.
2: Amen. Yeah, and it really did. I'm sure it had an impact on your kids becoming first responders. And thank you. Please thank them for their service. We appreciate you. You sound like you're a great parent, Janine. Thanks for the phone call. 855-785-8255. Rosie in Woodland Hills. Hi, Rosie. Good morning.
4: Good morning. It's a very sad day, and my heart hurts. But it was good news about your father getting better. I hope so. And also, it's an alert. They are all over the terrorists. Nothing has changed. They didn't have to be violent to take over. There is more of us than them. We can win. They want money. They want power. The Democrats, the demonic, disgusting, deranged Democrats, have done this all the way back from President Carter when I was a hostage in Iran. We can win.
2: Yep. We have to be committed to the fight. That's the thing. And that's what's an important reminder, Rosie. Thank you for that. Brent in Los Angeles. Hi, Brent.
5: May God bless you and heal your father, Jen. In God's world, there are no accidents or coincidences. In addition to it being Fur Friday and the dark day when the satanic forces of Allah attacked all that is good and holy in the world, tonight begins mankind's universal holiday of Rosh Hashanah, which commemorates the miraculous birthday of Adam and Eve and God's purpose for creating the world. It is a time for personal and national repentance to make ourselves worthy of receiving God's loving blessings once again.
2: And thank you for that, Brent. 855-785-8255. John in Sherman Oaks. Hi, John.
6: Hi there.
2: Hi, go ahead.
6: Hi there. Yes, I remember that morning. I get up pretty early in the morning. So I was listening to the radio, and I remember seeing the plane crashing into the first tower. And at first, they just thought it was a small plane like mm-hmm. a Cessna. And I'm a pool man. And so at every next stop on my route, the news just kept getting worse and worse. And about 9 in the morning, I was talking to my wife, and she told me that the first building had just collapsed, and you know, it was just unimaginable. Years and years before, I was going to be a fireman,
2: mm-hmm.
6: and one of the cadets asked a question. Now, what would happen in a high-rise fire in a building like that? And the instructor told us, well, the building would bend and it could fall.
2: Wow.
6: And that's
2: what it
6: exactly
2: did.
6: What happened. Yeah.
2: Incredible.
6: John, we just spoke about it this morning, and my wife told me that that morning when that tower fell, my little boy was just like a year and a half old, mm-hmm. and he was standing in front of the TV pointing at it, saying, that.
2: Yeah, I can imagine. I mean, it was haunting. James in Garden Grove. Hi, James.
7: Hey, best wishes for your father. And Jennifer, here's something I want you to remember all weekend, okay?
2: Okay.
7: Take a little trip to the drive-in with me.
2: Okay, you know what, James? I appreciate that song. And you know what? It's a good place to end it with a little levity, that's for sure. Thank you guys so much for joining us. Don't forget to get those town hall tickets right now, am870.info, am590.info, and get those tickets because they're going fast. Town hall is happening in Pasadena September 26th. Nick Shirley, Adam Corolla. And our tribute to 9/11 and Charlie Kirk. Make sure you are there with us. Have a great weekend. Alex Marlowe is next. It's 9 o'clock. Portions of the following are pre-recorded.
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9: With SRN News, I'm Bob Agnew in Washington at the Pentagon this morning.
10: Petty Officer, 3rd Class, Christopher L. Burford, United States.
9: A reading of the names this morning in a 9/11 service remembrance at the very hour an airliner slammed into the building back in 2001.
10: The 3rd, United States.
9: Similar observances taking place at Ground Zero in New York and Shanksville, Pennsylvania. President Trump returned to the stage on the second and final night last night of that landmark GOP midterm convention in Dallas, Texas. He implored the crowd to go out and vote, and if they had to, imagine him on the ballot.
11: You gotta do me a the biggest favor you've ever done me. You've got to do this for me. You've got to pretend I'm on the ticket. I'm on the ticket. I'm on the ticket. He's on the ticket.
9: Well, Republicans concerned that voters might not be enthusiastic enough to turn out. On Wall Street, the Dow is booming right now, 561 points. This is SRN News.
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13: 9/11 presents a conundrum, as do all acts of evil in the world. How can one be happy? How do you maintain happiness in light of all the evil that takes place? How is one supposed to be happy after 9/11, after the genocides of the 20th century? When people think about the challenge of being happy in the face of suffering, they usually think about their own lives, how to be happy in the face of their own suffering. But for many of us, there is another problem with regard to suffering, the suffering of others. Even if our own lives are relatively free of suffering, the suffering of others, including strangers, constitutes a serious obstacle to happiness. Like most people, I have had to surmount serious problems and pain in my life, but I have always known that any pain I've experienced is minuscule in comparison to that of innumerable others. And so what do you do with human suffering? So I answer, first, instead of allowing the world's evil to prevent me from being happy, which would only give evil another victory, I have chosen to fight it to the best of my abilities. If I, taking 9/11, since today is 9/11, taking 9/11 as an example, if I allow myself to become despondent because it is 9/11, then the terrorists of 9/11 have another victim. Dennis, correct? They've squashed another life. I don't want to give them that victory.
14: 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Thank you for your prayers. 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
20: Alex here. I am out on vacation with the family, but Carl Jackson is here, so you're going to have a high-energy, exciting show. And if you need to hear more from me, and maybe you do, head over to any of my podcast feeds, and I've got fresh episodes up each and every day of my vacation, talking to friends of Charlie Kirk, top senators, congressmen, etc. There's a lot of fun stuff over there, so please check it out. 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
21: All right. Welcome to the Alex Marlow Show. Thank you, Alex. It's an honor and privilege to be sitting behind this microphone here. Thank you. Lou's got my back right here at AM 950, The Answer, Orlando.com. Sean McConnell is in my ear. Rick Lowkey in studio in L.A. Greg helping to produce the program. And you and the listening audience. Okay, guys, it is the 25th. I don't know what word I should replace anniversary with. I hate saying anniversary, but 25 years ago, Islamic terrorists attacked the United States of America, attacked the Twin Towers in New York City. And I want to do something a little differently today. Obviously, the show is going to focus on 9/11, but I'm going to talk about America's enemies, in a sense, foreign and domestic alike. And there's a few ways in which I want to break this program down. I'm going to get into some conspiracy theory. Carl, why are you messing with the conspiracy theory nonsense on 9/11. So many people grieving and remembering what happened on this day. Why would you disrupt that with a bunch of foolishness? I think it is extremely important, and I'll explain why. I also want to talk about who our enemies are and getting rid of political correctness and why it's so important to identify who our enemies are. And when I say our, I do mean the United States of America, whether you happen to be Democrat, Republican, libertarian, conservative, a lefty, loony, whatever it may be. And when the enemies, our enemies come for us, they're not going to stop and ask questions. Who do you vote for? What is your worldview? There is one worldview that particularly when it comes to our foreign enemies that they believe in, and that is Islamic terror. Yes, you do have the communists inside of China. Yes, you do have the dictator. You do have the dictator in Vladimir Putin in Russia. But I believe that a more immediate threat. Thank God for President Trump, because I think he's putting China and Russia on their heels. But I think an immediate threat in which we don't think about here in the United States, or we haven't enough since 9/11 or post 9/11, is the threat of Islamic terrorism. Let me get to this. This was in National Review. Roger Waters, the headline, 9/11 conspiracy conference in New York City. All right, so Pink Floyd, the co-founder Roger Waters and comedian Jimmy Dore set to headline a four-day 9/11 conspiracy theory conference in New York City during the 25th anniversary attack. The event is hosted by the International Center for 9/11 Justice, quote, turning the tide 9/11 25 years later, close quote, will take place in East Harlem's El Museo del Barrio. The museum is publicly subsidized by the city of New York. It appears to be renting space, the event does, to the group, not sponsoring the event. The event includes a smattering of speakers, many of whom have alleged the U.S. and Israel, surprise, surprise, profited from and were involved in orchestrating the 9/11 attacks. Organizers with 9/11 Justice have described their mission as creating a, quote, post 9/11 world in which the U.S. is no longer, quote, shaped by false official accounts of 9/11, close quote. In a recent interview, with Tucker Carlson, Roger Waters, again co-founder of Pink Floyd, addressed allegedly, quote unquote, false accounts of how the Twin Towers fell, claiming their collapse was due to, quote, controlled demolitions, close quote. He goes on. It fell down because it was demolished. And the question is, who placed the explosives in it? Who pressed the button? Close quote. This is what Waters asked Tucker Carlson. Now, the conspiracy theories have been debunked. Theories about the bombs bringing down the towers are just absolutely false, have been debunked. They have been for, honestly, 2.5 decades, pretty early on. Congress led an investigation looking into the aftermath of the attack and how the World Trade Centers collapsed. You have a gentleman by the name S. Chaim Sunder. He was the civil engineer who led the investigation. He found that the airplane impacts damaged the building's exterior and interior columns, as well as portions of the floors. And as a result, those impacts dislodged some of the fireproofing. You'll hear a lot of conspiracy theorists out there. Oh, man, there's no way those buildings can fall. There's no way that steel can bend like that. There's no way that steel can melt like that. It just doesn't happen like that, as if they were civil engineers themselves. But because of the dislodged fireproofing, exposing the structural steel framing to the fires caused some damage. As the steel and floors heated, they lost their strength, according to S. Chaim Sunder. And stiffness, the floors began to sag, pulling the exterior columns inward until they ultimately failed. The towers weren't designed, he says, to accommodate the failure of such a large upward section. So it, quote, essentially came down in free fall, close quote. Now, Saunders said this in 2006. But Tucker Carlson and Waters aren't satisfied with that. You've got to blame the Jews, of course. At another point in his interview, Carlson referenced the detention of five Israelis who were later cleared of any involvement or knowledge of the attacks. Waters said, again, a Pink Floyd co-founder, they were dancing around, sort of congratulating themselves, quote unquote. The men were reportedly taking photos of themselves with the World Trade Center burning in the background, as if no one else did that that day. A New Jersey resident saw their behavior, reported it to the police. The five men were arrested at gunpoint that afternoon and later deported for immigration violations. In the weeks following 9/11, the FBI concluded that none of the five who were detained, quote, had any information or on prior knowledge regarding the bombing of the World Trade Center, close quote, nor were they engaged in, quote, clandestine intelligence activities in the United States, close quote. But if the United States is the big Satan, Israel's the little Satan, if you're Tucker Carlson conspiracy theorist, you might not buy into that. Other speakers invited to Turning the Tide have expressed similar conspiracy theories about the 9/11. The director of 9/11 Trillions Follow the Money, a guy by the name of James Corbett, the author of Loose Change, and then also Jason Bermas, the author of The Call for Help, 9/11, The Other Side, and 39 others are also scheduled to speak. Corbett's 2015 documentary claims that a spike in put options, close quote, quote unquote, on United and American Airlines leading up to 9/11 proves that certain traders had prior knowledge and profited from the attacks. The U.S. Securities and Exchange Commission began investigating that matter on 9/12/2001 and concluded there was no evidence that anyone who had advanced knowledge on the attacks traded on the basis of that information. Another speaker, a guy by the name of James Lee, recently branched out of 9/11 theories. His most recent documentaries on YouTube are titled, quote, "They aren't building AI data centers. It's way worse. TPUSA 2.0, this is another one of his documentaries, Why Charlie Kirk Had to Die, Allegedly. All right. And then another one, Is Jared Kushner Mossad? The goals listed on the International Center for 9/11's Justice website include organizing, preserving, and presenting the best empirical research. Isn't that funny? Isn't that funny? When people talk about conspiracy theories, these people are talking about the best empirical research, yet there's never any research. It's just conspiracy theories. It's weird. It's funny how that works. Raising mass public awareness and sparking broad-based demand for justice for the millions of people affected by 9/11 and the aftermath, because you see, the conspiracy theorists want to get to the bottom of this. Tickets for all 4 days of the conference are listed at only 160 buckaroonies. Carl, why did you just waste my time? I didn't waste your time. I want to explain to you, there's a lesson to be learned here with these conspiracy theory nut jobs. And they're very dangerous. It's easier to believe conspiracy theories than it is to believe that evil people exist and they hate America. This is extremely dangerous. We'll be back.
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5: The midterms are almost here, and Republicans could be in deep trouble. Polls show Democrats leading in key races. Tonight, Rob Finnerty on Newsmax reveals the growing threat from the DSA and the radical left. With less than 60 days to go, Finnerty says it's time for the GOP to hit the panic button. The House may go, and control of the Senate is up for grabs. 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Tallarico, El Sayed, AOC, Bernie Sanders. Finnerty reveals President Trump's secret plan to fight back and what you can do to help him. Don't miss Finnerty tonight at 8 p.m. Eastern on Newsmax. 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
2: 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Michael Gates has been calling out Rob Bonta, the Attorney General, for inserting himself into this Paramount deal in which he's trying to stop Warner Brothers from acquiring the company.
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21: 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All right, so we're talking about 9/11, and thank you, Pete Paquette, the commemoration of 9/11, 25 years. As we set today and during the first segment, we talked about conspiracy conspiracy theory, and you were wondering why I was going on with the nonsense of conspiracy theory and the conspiracy theorists out there, I think a lot of people want to feel some type of purpose and meaning in life, so they will take to these conspiracy theories, and I think it's a sense of moral superiority too. It's the weirdest thing ever to me. And honestly, I'm skeptical when it comes to the government, but some things, they happen right in front of your face. They're common sense. There's an enemy out there. My concern is that we don't recognize who the true enemies of the United States are. And that is extremely dangerous to our way of life, given that we are an experiment that has worked for 250 years. And we want to make sure that it keeps working for our own posterity going forth. This is extremely important. Let me ask you a question. And I've asked this before on air. You're walking onto a plane. You're sitting in a chair, and then an Orthodox Jew walks in and says shalom. A Christian person, a pastor, walks in. Maybe he's got a cross necklace or something. Walks past you. God bless you. And then you get a Muslim that comes in. And listen, I want to make it emphatically clear. I don't believe that all Muslims are bad people. I'm not a bigot. Islamophobia is a very stupid saying. The left has been able to use that in order to advance their agenda, or Islamists have been able to use that to advance their agenda. Not here. But and then you get a Muslim that walks into onto a plane, and then he or she says, Allahu Akbar. If you're being honest, which one are you more concerned about? Nobody's around. Nobody knows your thoughts. You don't have to feel like a bigot. You don't have to kowtow to the left that will tell you that there is no difference between a Jew and a Christian and an Islamist. No, there's a huge difference. There's a huge difference. All you have to do is look at Iran. All you have to do is look at Hamas, Hezbollah. All you have to do is look at these terrorists, these people that are bloodthirsty, these people that will kill your children, decapitate your babies, that will rape your women. There's a huge difference. This group of people that don't believe in free speech, that don't believe in Second Amendment rights, I bet the people in Iran, the Persians of Iran, wish they had Second Amendment rights. There's a huge difference. Islam is not compatible with Western civilization. So we have to recognize the real enemies. You know, I talked the other day about New York City Mayor Mamdani. He's participating, or at least going to all of these events across New York City in honor or in remembrance of 9/11. And you had the family members, I spoke about this the other day, that asked him, that begged him, that pleaded with him, don't come, don't come, don't come. But I told you, he has to come. By the way, I did a podcast on this. Make sure you check out The Carl Jackson Show on YouTube. At Carl Jackson Show, at The Carl, you'll find me. The Carl Jackson Show on YouTube. He has to go. He has to go. Of course their words were going to fall flat. What do you expect? He's not just a socialist. He's an Islamist. And there's a big difference. He has to go. See, he has to show his Islamic homies that there's conquest that's occurring in the United States of America. How could we allow this after 9/11? How could we allow this? Could we go to cut number two, Mr. McConnell? This is Andy Carr telling George W. Bush at the time that a second plane has hit a second tower. Cut number two.
8: Open your book up to lesson 60 on page 153. Thank you. Fingers under the title of the story.
21: The president had to do everything possible to stay calm in that moment. And by the way, that was in our neck of the woods. He was somewhere in Florida, I believe in Central Florida at the time. I remember seeing that live at the time. Absolutely amazing. Whatever you think about George W. Bush, I don't care what anybody says. At that moment, in that hour, he was the right man for such a time as this. We'll continue on the other side. My name is Carl Jackson. I'm in for Alex Marlowe. We'll be right back.
12: 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The Uprising from Focus Features and acclaimed director of Captain Phillips and Jason Bourne, starring Andrew Garfield. Rated R, under 17 is not admitted without a parent. Witness the rise of Robin Hood. 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You do not want to miss The Uprising. 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
14: The nation marks the 25th anniversary of the 9/11 terror attacks.
15: A new poll finds that the September 11th, 2001 attacks are still among the most significant historical events in many Americans' lives. About half of U.S. adults consider what happened that day to be one of the most pivotal events they've lived through 25 years later. Even with other recent events such as the 2008 financial crisis, the COVID pandemic, and presidential elections, 9/11 stands out for its lasting impact. About two-thirds say it affected the country a great deal, or quite a bit, while the vast majority of Americans remember where they were when they heard the news about the attacks. Only about 1 in 10 plan to commemorate Friday's anniversary. I'm Lisa Dwyer.
14: Laguna Beach is declaring a local state of emergency because of recent coastal erosion. When the remnants of Hurricane Marie pushed waves into local beaches, multiple homes were damaged. So far, six of them have been yellow tagged. Laguna Beach also wants to use the local emergency to better prepare for a strong El Nino that's expected to start dropping rain in a few weeks. Now here's National Weather Service meteorologist Andrew Rourke with your Answer weather forecast.
16: Mostly sunny skies today, except for a few patchy low clouds across the beaches. A heat advisory is in effect through early this evening across the coastal areas. Despite the cooling, temperatures will be 5 to 10 degrees above normal today. Highs across the coast will be in the mid-80s to lower 90s, while the valley temperatures will be in the mid and upper 90s, perhaps a solitary reading of 100 degrees in a few of the warmest locations.
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0: the Alex Marlowe Show. A couple of things to bring you up to speed here. Thank you, Mr. McConnell. The lone holdout, the juror that was the lone holdout in the Lindsey Clancy trial, happens to be a brother. Now, happens to be a black dude. That is not the narrative the left was expecting to have to take on. Good for him. Good for him. We've had leftists. We've had what's the name of the Planned Parenthood? Margaret Sanger using abortion to kill blacks. This guy saw three babies that were allegedly murdered. And he stood up and he stood strong and he did his job. Amazing. In another bit of news, this is very important and relevant for today. Zohran Mamdani and AOC were spotted giggling as people wept during the annual reading of the names during the 9/11 attack by Islamic terrorists. Guys, political correctness, listen, it is okay. I give you permission. It is okay to call out an ideology that is extremely dangerous like none other. Besides communism, frankly, I don't think people... Islamism is a little easier to grasp, quite frankly. It's okay to call it out. I'm sorry that there are a group of people that are associated with that. Guys, I'm sorry. Sorry. That's not our fault. You got to reform your religion. That is not our fault. All right? But at least... you don't have to worry about going to college and university campuses and, you know, being, you know, pushed around and scared for your life and hallways and doorways blocked so you can't get into classrooms like Jews. Or the ones that are committing genocide in Gaza, except that your population in Gaza, I don't know, it looks like you guys have been reproducing like jackrabbits. Absolutely insane. But this is the nonsense that conspiracy theorists believe. This is where political correctness will get you. I live in Orlando, Florida, Mickey Mouse Town. You guys may have heard of, I'm sure you know about the Pulse nightclub attack. And even this year, they're still, after all of these years, it's a sore spot for people in Central Florida, obviously, but even after all of these years, they refuse to tell the truth when it comes to the Pulse nightclub massacre. They want you to believe that some man looked up a gay nightclub and said, I'm going after the LGBTQ community. That is my sole purpose in life. Except that isn't the case. It is a lie. And even now, leaders in Orlando, Florida, continue to lie about the situation because of political correctness and because they want more Americans, more Central Floridians to feel sympathetic to the LGBTQ community so that they can continue to use the LGBTQ community or the Islamic community as cudgels against us. But I just gave away the bag. It was an Islamic terrorist attack. It had nothing to do with homosexuality. Absolutely nothing. The Islamic terrorists that murdered, I believe it was nearly 50, I believe 49, forgive me if I'm wrong on that number, innocent people, or people out just during their, I don't agree with the lifestyle, whatever. They don't deserve to die and be shot like a bunch of sitting ducks. It was an Islamic terrorist attack. First, the Islamic terrorist looked at one venue. They got security guards. He went to what we then called downtown Disney. I think it's now called Disney Springs. Went there, but he discovered, oh my goodness, there's armed security here. Armed security here. So I can't cause a lot of collateral damage here without getting shot. So I'm going to Google what clubs are open now, see what's close to me, see what's open right now, and I'm going to go there. And I'm going to look and see if this is a place where people are sitting ducks, so I can commit an Islamic terrorist attack here on the United States of America yet again. And that's exactly what happened. He found the Pulse nightclub. This religion of peace that so many people want to claim, oh, you're just Islamophobic. I guarantee you won't find these numbers in a Jewish community. You won't find these numbers in a Christian community. Islamic terrorists have carried out more than 49,970 deadly terror attacks since 9/11. It's 9/11. Between August 31st of this year and September 6th, that's a one-week period. Attacks, 15. How many people killed? 27. How many people injured? 5. How many countries did that happen in or across? 11. In August 26th, for the month of August, 107 attacks, 522 killed, 457 injured across 33 countries in the name of Allah. Jews are committing genocide. You're an idiot if you think that. Frankly, I don't think the Jews commit enough genocide when it comes to the Gaza Strip. Absolutely insane. Like you would take rockets and do nothing. These people gave up their territory so a bunch of terrorists could go there and breed and launch rockets at them. And these are the people that we're dealing with here in the United States of America. This is what they're dealing with in Europe. And yet we have the audacity to forget 9/11. Because we got to be kind. We got to be compassionate. What about the compassion of the 3,000 Americans that died that day? That had to, some of them, jump for their lives out of a building. What about the compassion for them? What about those they left behind? What about the compassion for them? It's amazing how there's never any real compassion for the true victims. Just astonishing to me. I want to get back to one of these clips here. If I could, let me look at these real quick. Sorry. Let's go to, this is cut number 3. Flight 175, passenger Brian Sweeney's voicemail to his wife. Cut number 3, please.
1: Jules, this is Ryan. Listen, on an airplane that's been hijacked. If things don't go well, I'm good and good. I just want you to know I absolutely fuck you. I want you to do it. So happy to sign. Same to my parents and everybody. And I just totally love you. And I'll see you later. Yes, sir. Hi, babe. What I call you?
0: Oh, my God. Oh, my Lord. Right here, my formerly fingerprinted fingertips. Pew Research: 5 facts about the Muslim population in Europe. Carl, why are you talking about Europe now? It's 9/11. Have you heard of Dearborn, Michigan? Have you heard of Paterson, New Jersey? Hat tip: Pew Research. French and Germany have the largest Muslim populations in Europe, defined as the 28 current European Union member countries plus Norway and Switzerland. As of mid 2026, there are 5.7 million Muslims in France, 8.8% of the population, 5 million Muslims in Germany, 6.1. The EU country in which Muslims make up the largest share of the population is Cyprus. The island nation's 300,000 Muslims make up about 1/4 or 25% of its population and are mostly Turkish Cypriots with deep roots in Cyprus, and not recent migrants. But I just lied to you. These numbers are 10 years old. These numbers have basically doubled. The mayoralships in UK have been taken over by not just Muslims, by Islamists that are changing the culture. 250,000 gang rapes at least, recorded in the last 5 decades with asylum seekers coming to the EU. And now this is what we're battling in the United States of America. I consider the DSA and the useful idiots of the DSA and the socialist movement. I was going to play some clips for you of some of the nonsense that went over on last weekend in the socialist convention. But these people are just useful idiots. We talked about them briefly yesterday. Carl, how does this connect? Because these stooges are being used by the Mamdanis of the world, are being used by the El Sayyids of the world. What the Islamists are going to do are co-opt the idiots, the useful idiots in the DSA in order to usher in Islamism. Did I already mention? I can't even remember. Did I mention that Zohran Mamdani and AOC were caught laughing, giggling? I think I did. While the people wept at the 9/11 memorials. DSA people, one DSA, one Islamist. Or two DSA. One has the added bona fides as an Islamist, in my opinion. Getting back to this, the Muslim share of Europe's total population has been increasing steadily and will continue to grow in the coming decades. And yes, they have. Again, these numbers have basically doubled because they're almost 10. They are 10 years old. From mid-2010 to mid-2016 alone, the share of Muslims in Europe rose more than 1 percentage point. Oh, it's just a few people. It's just a few people. The problem is they hate Western civilization. You think that they just... Why do you think there's such anti-Semitism? Because they're easy targets. They're easy targets. We have a Judeo-Christian worldview in the United States of America. Yes, a secular government, but Judeo-Christian principles. So what do you do? Oh, Jews are running the world. You silence Christians in the name of compassion. In the name of political correctness. So Christians are silent. Jews are getting their butts beat. Getting attacked. Oh, they brought it on themselves. Because they're committing genocide in the Middle East. And then we stay silent. Meanwhile, Islamists take over. They're doing it in Europe. Do not let them do it here. We'll be back.
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6: I can hear you. I can hear you. The rest of the world hears you. And the people who knocked these buildings down will hear all of us soon.

I'll never forget that moment. I will never forget that moment. Whatever you may feel about George W. Bush and what happened after post 9/11, that's fine. That's understandable. That's up for debate. That's completely fine. At that moment, he was the right man. He was the right man for the job. I really respect the way he handled things then, and now hindsight 2020, we can look back on the mistakes that we made post 9/11 and tighten them up and make sure we do things differently. I think President Trump is doing that now. We have a B-roll of Mamdani and AOC giggling at the 9/11 9/11 memorial, the 9/11 commemoration. It's if we could get that up when you guys are ready. My buddy, John Holmes. Oh, here we go. Are you kidding me? Are you kidding me? You know, and listen, this could be as innocent as all get out. I get that. But I'm sorry, you go to a 9/11 memorial event. You're very popular. Big social media numbers. Everybody knows your name. Both of these are the two leading figures in the Democrat Party. And you don't know enough, or you don't understand enough to respect the moment. Be somber. Fake it. Fake it till you make it. Absolutely unreal to me. My buddy John Holmes texted me. Excuse me. Makes a great point about people that want to reform Islam. Now, you may be able to do it in the United States of America, although, who knows? You try to do that in the Middle East, you're going to get killed. It's a good point. It's a good point. So, you almost hope that there are carnal Muslims, people that are just, they kind of know the faith, don't really follow it. That's what you hope and pray for. That's what you hope and pray for. I read a column. I don't even know where this is from. I read it this morning, and I don't know. It must have been a great title. I don't know why it grabbed my attention. It's in Chronicles magazine. I just want to read a bit of this to you. Stories of migrant murderers have become common in America. Consider I can't even pronounce the

0: INTSEGAAB, Banusa, a 30-year-old Ethiopian migrant accused of murdering three people in the offices of a St. Paul, Minnesota apartment complex. He wanted to get out of his $65 a month parking contract. And when he couldn't cancel it, he allegedly went on a shooting rampage. It's not just the violence that's a familiar story, however, but also the way Banusa tried to justify it. He told police his murderous frame of mind was the result of a, quote, prolonged immigration process, close quote, that had left him unable to bring his wife and children to the United States, an ordeal that led to the end of his marriage and separation from his children. Banusa's life had been stripped of meaning, and he decided to sell his car, enlist in the U.S. Navy, but he couldn't get out of the parking contract. So according to local authorities, he shot and killed three people, execution style. Naturally, Banusa was also a victim of racism, he says. Banusa, quote, believes he was treated unfairly because he is black and an immigrant, close quote. There's another story of a Muslim that was pulled over, Wali. He was pulled over by a cop, I guess, for speeding improper documents and said, listen, he was frustrated because he was basically an illegal. He couldn't get the documentation that he need. He blamed America. He got in a shootout with the cops. He ended up being killed. So basically the point that I'm making, we're bringing in migrants, we're bringing in asylum seekers. They can't get the proper documentation, and some of them are snapping and killing Americans. Why don't we just make sure that that's done the legal way, that these people come in legally, so it's better for everyone, so it's safer for everyone? We don't have time of the clip of George W. Bush throwing out the pitch at the 9/11 Yankees game. But let's pray to God we get back to that moment of unity and recognize our real enemies. They aren't fellow Americans. God bless you.
1: 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Witness the true story behind the legend of Robin Hood. 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The Uprising from Focus Features and acclaimed director of Captain Phillips and Jason Bourne, starring Andrew Garfield. Rated R, under 17 is not admitted without a parent. 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You do not want to miss The Uprising. 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
8: With SRN News, I'm Bob Agnew in Washington at Ground Zero in New York. Just one of the locations today where the U.S. is commemorating the 25th anniversary of the 9/11 attacks that left nearly 3,000 people dead and the nation shaken back in 2001.
9: Friday's milestone anniversary of the September 11, 2001 attacks at the World Trade Center in New York, the Pentagon outside Washington, D.C., and a field in Shanksville, Pennsylvania, where passengers thwarted an attack by bringing down the plane, will bring memorials, wreath-laying, flag-flying, moments of silence.
8: President Trump on hand for today's memorial service at the Pentagon.
10: Today we renew the sacred oath that we first swore in their names a quarter of a century ago. We will never, ever forget.
8: And this is SRN News.
11: In just a few days, our nation will mark the 10-year anniversary of 9/11. As we reflect on this tragic moment in American history, my hope is that we'll honor the lives of our fallen citizens the same way we did back then. This is Jim Daly with Focus on the Family. The passing of an entire decade has done little to erase the images and sounds of that fateful day. The weeks that followed were equally as dark. The only bright spot seemed to be the sense of unity our nation enjoyed. Partisanship and social ideology gave way to a deeper sense of our heritage as Americans. It was a fitting response. Our unity as a people honored the heroic acts of policemen and firefighters and the courageous men and women on Flight 93. And it showed respect to thousands of our fellow citizens who perished on the three other hijacked aircraft, the Twin Towers and the Pentagon. Unfortunately, that unity has faded, but the challenges our nation faces have not. Deep divisions have once again erupted in our culture. And on this solemn anniversary, my prayer is that the lives lost that day will not be in vain, that the legacy of their sacrifice ought to be a nation which sets aside self-interest and partisanship, engages in healthy dialogue, and pursues meaningful solutions for our common good. May we honor our fellow citizens of 9/11, not just in our memorials, but by treating each other with dignity and respect as we work to resolve issues of national consequence. For Focus on the Family, I'm Jim Daly.
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17: All right, we're back home from Dallas, and we'll recap the 2026 GOP midterm convention. We have audio from J.D. Vance's big speech last night, and we'll have some analysis on today's show. August Pfluger and Virginia Fox dropped by today. Two members of the House Republican Conference are here to talk news of the day. And today is the 20th anniversary of 9/11. Big interview later in the show today with former George W. Bush White House Press Secretary Ari Fleischer. He joins us to reflect on that terrible day and how America was changed forever. It is 9/11. I'm Scott Jennings, reporting for Salem and coming to you live today from Louisville, Kentucky. And on this day, 25 years ago, one of the darkest in American history. At 8:46 a.m., American Airlines Flight 11 slammed into the North Tower of the World Trade Center. 17 minutes later, United Airlines Flight 175 struck the South Tower, confirming that America was under attack. A third hijacked plane crashed into the Pentagon, and on a fourth plane, Flight 93, passengers learned what was happening, and they made a choice that still defines American courage today. They stormed the cockpit, forcing the plane down in a Pennsylvania field before the terrorists could reach another target in Washington. By the end of the morning, both towers had collapsed. Nearly 3,000 innocent people were murdered by 19 al-Qaeda terrorists, radical Islamic terrorists. A nation in shock watched on their televisions as helpless office workers leapt to their deaths. And they also watched heroic firefighters run into burning buildings while everyone else was running out. Police officers, paramedics, and ordinary Americans risked everything to save people they had never met. Church pews filled with mourning Americans, frightened Americans seeking reassurance and comfort. Flags appeared on homes and porches, businesses and highway overpasses. For one powerful moment, Americans stopped seeing red and blue states, and instead we all together saw one nation under God. September the 11th reminds us that evil is real, freedom has enemies, and national security can never be taken for granted. It also reminds us what this country looks like at its best. Brave, united, faithful, and unbreakable. And perhaps one of the most iconic moments of those chaotic few days after 9/11, President George W. Bush delivered a message to the world and rallied a nation. Cut one.
18: I want you all to know that America today is on bended knee in prayer for the people whose lives were lost here, for the workers who work here, for the families who mourn. This nation stands with the good people of New York City and New Jersey and Connecticut as we mourn the loss of thousands of our citizens. I can hear you!
17: Still makes the hair on the back of my neck stand up every time I see that video of W. A nation on its knees was brought to its feet by a president with a bullhorn standing atop the rubble and reminding us of the resilience that's embedded in every American. Today we remember every life that was stolen, every family that was changed forever, and every hero who ran towards danger. We remember because history must not be sanitized. Radical Islamic terrorism was real then, and it is real today. We honor every life lost and every hero because their sacrifice must never be reduced to a footnote. And 25 years later, on today's show, we will keep the promise to never forget. More on the 25th anniversary of 9/11 throughout the show today. Other news, last night the Republicans wrapped up their midterm convention in Dallas, Texas, 2 days worth of it. Vice President J.D. Vance delivered last evening's big speech. Let's hear some of that. Cut number two.
19: Now, we live, of course, in an imperfect world of fallen men. We live in the city of man, not the city of God. But I believe that our founders built this nation on a promise that echoes our Creator, that every American child is born an heir, is born with a birthright, born with the right to inherit the blessings of the greatest country on earth, not because of who their parents are, not because of what they look like or where they come from, but because they are Americans and this is our country.
17: Also on the podium last night was House Speaker Mike Johnson, who never fails to cut to the chase. Cut number three.
20: On America's 250th anniversary, it now falls to us to fight to preserve the country that we all love. It's now being attacked from within. That's the reason. Now, you've heard many times here in Dallas that this election presents a glaring contrast for America, and it truly is a contrast between common sense and crazy. And Republicans stand for common sense, of course. We stand for our nation's founding principles. The Democrat Party, on the other hand, has been taken over by crazy far-left radicals. It's not just Hassan Piker and Bernie Sanders and AOC and Abdul Al-Sayed and Zoran Mandani. I hate to tell you, there are many, many more. And this is no longer the Democrat Party that we once knew. This is a new Democrat Party. And they're against everything that they used to stand for.
17: Last night, Donald Trump, the president, returned to the stage. This midterm convention was his idea, and he left the Republicans with his final thought. Cut five.
21: Defeat the communists. We will reject, and that's what they are. They're not socialists. They're not Democrats. They're communists. We will reject these radical left lunatics.
17: So having attended this convention and broadcast there from the last 2 days, I'll give you my opinion. This was a good idea by the Republicans. You got the sense in the arena that Republicans were a little tired of operating from the back foot, and they needed a little pep rally from the president and some messaging from their party leadership to meet the challenge of this midterm election. And they got that over the last 2 days. It was well managed and the stagecraft was excellent. Elections analyst Henry Olson comes by later this hour to talk to us about where the Republicans stand just 53 days out from the midterm. Oh, by the way, what were the Democrats doing yesterday while the Republicans were talking about tax cuts, common sense, and strong borders? Well, Congressman Al Green of Texas was holding a press conference to complain that transgender illegal aliens weren't getting their transgender hormones while in federal custody. Don't believe me? Listen to yourself. Cut 12.
0: Dear Secretary Mullen, I write to express my deep concern over reports of hazardous conditions for transgender immigrants in Immigration and Customs Enforcement ICE detention facilities, resulting from deliberate agency policies. Some things bear repeating. This is a result of deliberate agency policies, including the denial of medical care and removal of protections for transgender individuals. In recent months, the federal government has halted the provision of specialized medical care for transgender detainees.
17: Transgender hormones for illegal aliens seems to be the top priority for the Democrats in the House today. One other thing to note this morning. One of the Lindsey Clancy jurors appeared on CBS with Gayle King. And in a revealing moment, the juror admitted that the lone holdout juror, the male, was a black male. And you have to hear this exchange and hear Gayle King's reaction. Cut number 8.
1: I'm curious about the jurors themselves, because we know it was 9 women, 3 men. What was the age range? What was the racial makeup? I haven't heard any of that. What was it?
22: 70-ish to 22.
1: Mm-hmm.
22: And one person of color, and then everybody else was white. A lot of the jurors had children.
1: Uh-huh. And one person of color, was a person of color a woman or a man?
22: A man.
1: A man. Is a holdout juror a person, a black man?
22: Yes.
1: A black man is a holdout juror?
22: Yes.
1: Well, I have to sit with that for just a second.
17: That's one of those moments on live TV when you see somebody realizing what they just did and having no idea what to do about it. Now, for days, the liberal white women on this jury have been slandering this brave, lone, holdout juror. They've been calling him stupid, going after his intellect and character, and now we know it was an African-American male they were going after. 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We'll have August Pfluger from Texas right after this on the Scott Jennings Show. You know, we hear a lot these days about conviction, but real conviction isn't measured by what you say when it's easy. It is measured by what you're willing to do when your beliefs are tested. And that's what makes Charlie Kirk, American Martyr, worth watching. Oh, our friend Charlie. At its heart, this is not a political story. It is the story of a man whose Christian faith shaped his character, guided his decisions, and gave him the courage to stand firm in the face of opposition. Charlie understood that faith isn't something that we practice for an hour on Sunday and then leave it behind. It's meant to influence how we live, how we lead, and how we serve others every day. Charlie's story challenges each of us to consider the legacy that we're building through our own faithfulness and whether we are willing to live boldly for Christ when it matters most. Go to angel.com/SJ. Do it today. Become an Angel Guild member. And when you do, you can watch Charlie Kirk, American Martyr, and help bring more stories of faith, courage, and conviction to audiences around the world.
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14: Now, back to Scott Jennings on KRLA AM 870, The Answer, the talk of Southern California. 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
17: Friday, September the 11th. Welcome back to the show. Our next guest is Congressman August Pfluger of Texas, former Air Force fighter pilot and chairman of the Republican Study Committee. August, welcome back to the Scott Jennings Show. Let's start with 9/11. It's 25th anniversary today. You served our nation. Talk to us about your feelings here 25 years on from that terrible day.
29: Scott, thanks for having me as always. Great to see you. It's hard to believe it's been 25 years. And, you know, when I woke up this morning, turned the TV on, was watching the footage of the airplanes hitting the towers and the airplane, the aftermath at the Pentagon. And, you know, it really is, it's tough. It was very emotional. I'm much more emotional than it has been in the past years. I remember back to being in pilot training. I was about a week and a half away from graduating from flight training. Obviously, that changed everything for my career, professional career. I think to the people in my pilot training class who have lost their lives and sacrificed their lives in the defense of this country in the aftermath of 9/11. And as I went to a community event this morning in my district with the 2,977 flags, around the memorial, we have a memorial in the district, you know, representing that we will never forget. What I thought to myself was, I sure hope that some of these people, these extremists that are in our country, can name the fact that this was a radical Islamic jihadist terror group that attacked us, that we should never forget that, that they hate our way of life, they hate our freedoms, they hate what we stand for, they hate the Christianity and the foundation of our country, and we're going to continue to protect this country for another 250 years, and if we have to fight back, we will, and I think that will represent the sacrifices made by those first responders, by our military, and obviously the innocent victims. And I ended my remarks this morning by saying, let's think about what Flight 93, United Flight 93, meant to our country. These were people that never met each other. They probably had differences in political opinions, yet they united behind the flag. They united behind being American and loving this country to prevent further tragic death. And we can do that. We can do that in this country. We can unite. We can come together. But it takes us calling out the evil that is out there. And there is a lot of evil in the world right now.
6: I certainly see a few politicians today who are willing to go as far as calling it terrorism, but they just can't quite get to radical Islamic terrorism, which is exactly what it was. It was a threat then. It's a threat now. And the more we never forget that, the better off we'll be and the safer we'll be. August, you were at the Republican convention in Dallas the last couple of days. Here's my question. Did the Republican Party settle on a message that can carry the GOP to victories in the November midterm? If so, what was it?
29: Well, I thought the energy was fantastic. I think the speakers were great. The president was obviously excited to be there. This was his idea. And I think it's simple. Number one, our track record shows that we love this country. Not a single Democrat voted to lower your taxes. Not a single Democrat voted to secure the border. Not a single Democrat in recent months has voted to support the military and secure our country and our interests around the world. But Republicans have done that. We have a solid track record. And number two, we're fighting back against crazy. And that's really the contrast in this election. We need everyone to come out and vote. We need the energy to maintain those 2024 levels. And I do think that that was accomplished, and there's a lot of work to be done in the next 50 days. Our agenda is not complete. We need to maintain the majority in the House. We need to continue to go on. And I do think that this midterm convention achieved those objectives. And now it's up to our country. It's up to every American to come out and have their voice heard.
6: 30 seconds, August. The Congress has a couple of weeks worth of work left before the election. What do you expect to happen in the House? Are you guys waiting for things from the Senate? Give us a little legislative preview here in our remaining time.
29: Well, yes, we are waiting for some things from the Senate, obviously. But we'll finish up unfinished business in the House. And like I said, the agenda is not quite there, but we will do that. And then we'll send people back to their districts to communicate what happened in One Big Beautiful Bill and the fact that not a single Democrat voted to lower taxes. But every American family is enjoying those benefits. And I think in the next month or so, the job of every Republican is to convince their constituents that the job we have done is exactly what they asked us to do, which is a strong economy, lower taxes, and a strong military, and a secure border.
6: August Pfluger, congressman from Texas, is the chair of the Republican Study Committee in the House. August, thanks for your time today.
29: Thank you, Scott.
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8: The midterms are almost here, and Republicans could be in deep trouble. Polls show Democrats leading in key races. Tonight, Rob Finnerty on Newsmax reveals the growing threat from the DSA and the radical left. With less than 60 days to go, Finnerty says it's time for the GOP to hit the panic button. The House may go, and control of the Senate is up for grabs. Gas prices, mortgage rates, health care, and out-of-control national debt. Americans are angry, and the progressive left wants total control of Congress. Tallarico, El Sayed, AOC, Bernie Sanders. Finnerty reveals President Trump's secret plan to fight back and what you can do to help him. Don't miss Finnerty tonight at 8 p.m. Eastern on Newsmax. 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
10: California's Republican candidate for governor is accusing his Democratic opponent of taking bribes. Phil Farrar reports.
11: Steve Hilton stood in front of Sempra Energy in San Diego and says the power provider is just one of many who line the pockets of Javier Becerra.
12: If you look at the donations to my opponent, he's completely owned by big business and the big unions. He is the puppet of the corrupt machine in Sacramento.
11: Hilton wants to get rid of what he calls pay for play. Under his plan, anyone lobbying for a pending bill, budget item, tax break, or special favor could give no more than $500 to the lawmakers deciding it. Becerra, who served as a state rep and then state attorney general, defended his realistic views on energy needs. I'm Phil Farrar.
10: The statewide average gas price is up by 2 cents. Now here's National Weather Service meteorologist Andrew Rourke with your Answer weather forecast.
13: A mostly sunny and warm day again today. Humidity will be down a little bit, but it'll still be a little stickier than normal. Mostly sunny skies today, except for a few patchy morning low clouds right at the beaches. High temperatures today will range from the mid-80s to the lower 90s across the coasts, and the valleys will soar into the mid-90s to the upper 90s, perhaps a few 100-degree readings in the warmest locations.
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9: Ready for some common sense and a little Kentucky windage? Here's Scott Jennings.
17: It is Friday, September the 11th, 2026, the 25th anniversary of 9/11. We'll be talking about that throughout the show today. Honored by a new guest coming on the Scott Jennings Show here, one of the most common sense members of the United States House of Representatives. Her name is Virginia Fox. She's Congresswoman from the great state of North Carolina, stalwart conservative up on Capitol Hill. She currently chairs the House Rules Committee, and before that was chair of the House Education and Workforce Committee. This member of Congress, Congresswoman Fox, knows how the House works, and she knows how policy is made. Virginia Fox from North Carolina, welcome to the Scott Jennings Show.
0: Well, thank you very much for having me on your show. It's a real honor to be with you. And that's a great introduction. Would you like to come to North Carolina and travel around with me and introduce me? That would be great.
17: Well, it would be an honor to travel around with a legend like yourself in North Carolina. And I would gladly carve out time to do that. In fact, I was in North Carolina the other day. I was over at Pinehurst with one of your colleagues, Richard Hudson. I came down and saw him for a bit, and I've got some good friends down there in your state, the Tar Heel State. Now, we have a little basketball rivalry between Kentucky and North Carolina, but we can set that aside for now, I think, if you'd like.
0: Well, I want you to know my office manager, she started out as an intern. She's been with me 20 years. She is a huge Kentucky fan, and so we don't get involved in talking about it, but I know she loves Kentucky. Her family's originally from there.
17: Well, I love to hear that. We Kentuckians, we tend to spread out across the political ecosystem and find our way. Well, I want to talk to you about a few issues. I know you've got some legislation you're working on and other things going on Capitol Hill, Congresswoman Fox. But I just wanted to start with the fact that it's 9/11. We've been getting remembrances from people and listening to some clips of things that we're all recalling from that day 25 years ago. I thought I might just start with that with you and ask, where were you on 9/11? What were you doing? And what is your memory from that day?
0: Well, I was in the General Assembly that day. I served 10 years in the North Carolina Senate. I was at a meeting to talk about our computer system. I wasn't particularly facile with the computer system, but they said I was a lot better off than most of the other 49 members of the state Senate. So I was in a meeting, and we were talking about some things, and somebody came into the room and said, wow, a plane has just hit one of the Twin Towers in New York. So we assumed immediately that it was an accident, and we went on with the meeting. And then in a few minutes, somebody came in again and said, whoops, another plane has hit. And so we stopped the meeting at that point and began watching TV. Like the rest of the country, we were flabbergasted, stunned, shocked, all of those feelings, couldn't understand how in the world a group of people had been able to pull off such a horrendous feat as to do that. And, you know, I'm reminded, I was listening to TV this morning a little bit. I don't watch TV, I listen. I'm always doing something else, but I had headphones on. And some commentator pointed out that one third of the population of this country has been born since that day, and how important it is that we transmit to them the information about what happened. You know, as I was growing up, everybody could remember. I mean, I was alive when President Kennedy was shot, and that was a day everybody remembered. And then my father and mother's family or generation were talking about Pearl Harbor. And so there are significant dates in our history that people stop and tell you where they were when those things happened. I think most of the Pearl Harbor people who were alive, those people are gone. Fewer of us left to remember when President Kennedy was shot. I was in college at the time. And now we have 9/11 to think about.
6: Congresswoman Virginia Fox of North Carolina is our special guest here on the Scott Jennings Show. Yeah, I've been doing a lot of thinking about 9/11 and the issue you raise. We have so many millions of Americans now who weren't alive for that. And of course, it's been 25 years. And, you know, for those of us who were alive, we talk about our memories. It's our job to pass on our memories and our recollections. But as I do that and as we do that in our lives, I can't help but wonder what would happen if, God forbid, something like that happened in our country today. I think a lot of Americans wonder, are we so divided that we just wouldn't be able to find a way to pull ourselves together the way we did after September the 11th, 2001? How do you view that question today, given your perch there in the U.S. House?
0: Well, it certainly concerns me, too. We are very divided, and it is difficult, I think, at times to pull people together on certain issues. But I would pray and hope that if we were hit from outside again, that we would come together. But I frankly tell you that what worries me more than that, because I think our antenna are up about those things, I'm more worried about being taken down from the inside. And I would, if you've never read Abraham Lincoln's speech to the Young Men's Lyceum in 1832, he gave a fabulous speech, and he said, even then, we'd never be conquered from the outside, but if our demise would come, it would be from the inside. So I'm extremely worried about the young people who don't understand what happened on 9/11 and who want to turn our country into a socialistic hellhole. And I'm really worried about that. I'm worried more about the inside than I am the outside now.
6: President Lincoln said, if destruction be our lot, we must ourselves be its author and finisher. He was right then, and I think you're exactly right about the threat we face from the inside today. Congresswoman Virginia Fox of North Carolina is our conversation. I want to switch topics, Congresswoman Fox. You have a predominantly rural district in North Carolina, and like rural people all across the country, your district, I think, is particularly sensitive to what's going on with the United States Post Office and whether it's working and whether it's delivering the mail, how it's being run, how it's being managed. In fact, you've been a champion of making postal service more efficient and also fiscally responsible. The problem is, and a lot of folks are raising this up on Capitol Hill right now, is that fraud remains a major problem. There was a recent Inspector General report estimating $2 billion as lost revenue from fraud, stolen mail, and counterfeit packaging just this fiscal year alone. Why do you think it is that the Postal Service continues to struggle with these problems? And what's going on Capitol Hill to try to rein in postal fraud right now?
0: First, I want to say, Scott, I'm so proud of you for knowing that speech from Lincoln and being able to quote it. Not a lot of people know it, so I'm just really admire you for knowing it. Now back to the post office. You know, I've been using the post office since I was like in the second grade. I grew up in Western North Carolina, and mail was always extremely important. The post office, I think, is fundamentally broken. I have been on the oversight committee. You mentioned my other committees, but I'm on the oversight committee also. And the oversight committee has oversight of the post office. And I worked very hard several years ago with Carolyn Maloney from New York to pass a bill to reform the post office. And I was very hopeful at that time. But we just can't get the people in charge of the post office to take the reins and do what needs to be done to get rid of the waste, fraud, and abuse in the post office. I have been pounding on this the entire time I've been in Congress. And you're right, I'm in a rural area. The post offices are very, very important to us. You're right, the Office of Inspector General has found at least $2 billion in fraud of the $8 billion that the post office is saying it's going to lose this year. Well, if you were running a business and you had 25% of your losses in fraud, you'd immediately stop the fraud. You'd take action to do that. The post office has not done that. And they're off the shelf ways to stop that fraud. It can be done very quickly. The Office of Inspector General has told the post office that, but the leadership of the post office refuses to do it. And I'm frankly getting to the point where I'm tired of listening to them make promises. And I want to try to get Congress to do something to force them to staunch the bleeding that is occurring in the post office as a result of the fraud that's there.
6: Well, this fraud issue, along with many others, I think is on the minds of a lot of Americans right now. So thanks for your push on this. We'll be following this story. We look forward to following up with you in the weeks and months ahead. Before we go, I had one other issue I wanted to bring up. On September the 3rd, the House passed a bipartisan bill that you co-sponsored with Congressman Josh Gottheimer of New Jersey. The bill was called it's a bill about holding higher education accountable for a hate-driven ADS activity targeting Jewish students and professors. Tell us about that.
0: Well, we all know, I think, that in 2023, the university communities across the country went crazy after Israel was hit by discriminating against Jewish students, Jewish faculty, Jewish people, and promoting anti-Semitism on their campuses. This bill will do something to punish schools who engage in boycotting, divestiture, and sanctions against Israel. It requires schools to tell Congress that they are not engaging in BDS activities and prove that they aren't with a report and a statement. If they do not do that, then they can lose their Title IV money, which goes to financial aid. And most schools in this country can't operate without taxpayer-funded financial aid. Or they could lose money for international education, which is Title VI.
6: That bill is called the Protect Economic and Academic Freedom Act. It's a bipartisan bill. People wonder sometimes, can the two parties work together? This bill proves that they can. Josh Gottheimer and our guest here today, Virginia Fox, passed this on September the 3rd. Congresswoman Fox, it's an honor to talk to you. Thanks for coming on the show. We'll look forward to following up and having you back very soon.
0: It's an honor to be with you too, Scott, and I look forward to talking to you again soon.
6: All right, take care. Have a great day. I want to talk to you all about a movie that's coming out that I think you're going to love. It's from Focus Features, and it has the acclaimed director of Captain Phillips and Jason Bourne at the helm. And the movie is called The Uprising. The star of this movie is Andrew Garfield. You can witness the true story behind the legend of Robin Hood. With everything taken from him and with nothing left to lose, one man's stand against injustice will inspire a movement that will change everything. Witness the rise of Robin Hood. The movie is called The Uprising. It is now playing in theaters. Don't miss it. Discover it in Dolby Cinema. See it on the biggest screen that you can find. Elections analyst Henry Olson stops by after this on the Scott Jennings Show. Stay with us.
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2: 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You've heard the narratives. 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
3: Friday, September the 11th, we continue our ongoing conversation with elections analyst Henry Olson now. He's senior fellow at the Ethics and Public Policy Center. You can read his work in the Washington Post as well. Henry, welcome back to the show. Let's start here. The Republicans had a convention in Dallas, Texas, the last 2 days, wrapped up last night with a big speech from J.D. Vance. In your opinion, did the Republican Party settle on or crystallize a message that could help reverse the tide and get them on offense in the midterm here?
4: Yeah, I think the vice president's message was the road to take, which is that America needs opportunity for all. The Republican Party offers that regardless of your background. As long as you're here legally, you can move forward with us, and that the Democrats are crazy and that they're going to lead you downward. And I think that's the path that needs to be hewed to, you know, which is presenting a positive vision for the future, showing how the Republican record this last 2 years plays into that, and highlighting just what the Democrat Party has become. Every one of them isn't socialist, but they can't run a party without giving the socialists equal strength. And that's bad for America. That would be the Republican argument. I think the vice president crystallized it.
3: Of course, we were in Texas, so a lot of people in the hall were talking about the Texas Senate race, including President Trump, who talked quite a bit about the Attorney General Ken Paxton and his Democratic opponent, James Tallarico. For a long time over the summer, Republicans have been fretting about this. Now today we have news that the cavalry is coming. We've got the Senate Leadership Fund pouring in, I think, over $13 million in three markets so far. You've got President Trump's outside vehicle coming in as well. So the Republican money is starting to show up to define Tallarico. The polling here, most of it has Tallarico up, if only by a couple of points. Should the Republicans continue to be worried, or is this the beginning of basically getting Texas back to where you would expect Texas to be?
4: You know, worried is an overstatement. Concerned, yes, because we know that Paxton has negatives. We know that all the polls don't mean nothing, you know, that the president's own pollster participated in a poll for AARP that had Tallarico up 4 points. But we know a couple of things. One, polls at this time of year across the country, as Patrick Ruffini has pointed out, overstate Democrats historically. Two, we know wavering partisans tend to return to their party over this course of a campaign, and it's wavering partisans are why Tallarico even has a shot. And three, we know that Tallarico has said a lot of things that are going to freak out wavering Republicans, and that's what the message that the tens of millions of dollars is going to spend. I don't think that Paxton should be rated a favorite, but I don't think that he should be rated an underdog either. Let's see where this race plays out. Concerned, not worried, is the way I think Republicans ought to look at it.
3: Henry, let me ask you about two other Senate races. This was also on the lips of a lot of Republicans down in Dallas, New Hampshire and Minnesota. I think New Hampshire, the Republicans there have nominated a Sununu and a former senator at that. I think he has a real chance to win in New Hampshire. And then there was a poll this week that came out showing Michelle Tafoya up in Minnesota just a couple of points behind Peggy Flanagan in that race up there. We don't think of these states as being red states necessarily, but it may be that the Republicans are on offense, or at least have a chance in those two places. What do you make of them?
4: Yeah, I'd say have a chance is the best way to put it, is that neither state is good terrain for Republicans, you know.

0: both went for Biden, went for Clinton, went for Harris. So, you know, you're climbing uphill. But first of all, Sununu is a strong candidate. Polls have consistently shown him doing better than a generic Republican would do there. That's got to give Republicans hope. And Tafoya is a good first-time candidate, not a convention. She's conservative, but not a conventional conservative, you know, comes from the world of NFL sports, having been a star sideline reporter. And Peggy Flanagan, she's not a DSA candidate, but she's pretty out there. And that's too far left for a statewide electorate like Minnesota. It's certainly enough to mean that Tafoya and Sununu should feel comfortable going up on the air. The question is, on October 1, will the Senate Leadership Fund, will the Trump MAGA PAC look at the polling and say, this has got a chance to pull an upset? I think they've got 3 to 4 weeks to show that they can do it. But the initial polling is good, and the favorable candidate dynamics, pro-Sununu, anti-Flanagan, are good for Republicans in both places.
1: Yeah, and I think in New Hampshire, the governor's race there will tilt Republican with Kelly Ayotte. That should help Sununu as well. Henry Olson is our big elections analyst here at the Scott Jennings Show. He's senior fellow at the Ethics and Public Policy Center. You can also read his stuff in the Washington Post. Henry, we'll have you back in a few days and check in on the midterms. Just a little over 50 days to go. We look forward to your analysis throughout the rest of the season. All right, we take a break. When we come back, more remembrance of 9/11, 25th anniversary after this. Stay with us.
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14: With SRN News, I'm Bob Agnew in Washington. Today at the Pentagon, one of many commemorations to mark the 25-year anniversary of the September 11th terrorist attack, Chaplain Kerry Cash delivered an invocation.
15: Draw near, O God, that in the faces of those we have lost, we might see your face, that in their stories we might hear your voice, that in the gift of their sacrifice we might know the strength of your love and the assurance of your presence.
14: And similar commemorations taking place today at various sites around the country. The price of diesel hitting record highs. Just as many U.S. farmers are harvesting two of the nation's largest commodities, soybeans and corn crops. That means they'll need countless gallons of fuel for combines, tractors, and trucks to get their goods to market. This is SRN News.
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20: Ronald Reagan understood that preserving liberty required more than defending it. It had to be taught. In his 1989 farewell address, Reagan warned America about the danger of losing its national memory. If we forget what we did, we won't know who we are. Reagan understood that a free nation cannot preserve principles its people no longer understand. Every generation must learn why America's freedoms matter, understand the sacrifices that secured them, and accept the responsibilities that come with self-government. Liberty cannot be simply inherited. It must be intentionally passed from one generation to the next. Because when we fail to teach the meaning of freedom, we eventually lose the will to preserve it. So, are we preparing the next generation merely to inherit liberty, or teaching them why it is worth preserving?
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0: Hi, Dennis Prager here. 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Thank you for your prayers. 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I'm starting the Ask Me Anything episodes on the Timeless Wisdom podcast, and I'd love to hear from you. 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The number is 877-243-7776. 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Obviously, I can't respond to every question, but I will listen or read every question. I look forward to hearing from you. 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
24: Welcome back to the show here on Friday, September the 11th, 2026. It is the 25th anniversary of 9/11, and we're going to spend the next hour on remembrances and conversation around what this 25th anniversary means to our country, what happened that day. We've got White House Press Secretary under George W. Bush, Ari Fleischer, coming by at the bottom of the hour to reflect on the tragedy that day, what he witnessed with President Bush that day, what happened in the Bush White House in the months after 9/11, and his views on how America has changed in the last 25 years. Ari Fleischer coming by at the bottom of the hour. Also this hour, we have Colorado Congressman Gabe Evans coming by. He'll be discussing his recollections of 9/11. Gabe has an interesting story. Former Army veteran and former police officer, 9/11 really influenced his own public service journey, so we'll talk to him about that. I just want to spend some time with you all today on this topic because, I don't know, for whatever reason, and I was talking to August Pfluger about this last hour, for whatever reason, this one's hitting harder. This 9/11. 25th, it's an anniversary, a number we tend to celebrate, 25 years of something, or tend to remember. It's a milestone type number. But it's hitting a lot harder today. And obviously it's coming on a week when we have other things on the calendar. The 1 year anniversary of Charlie's death. And I just think people are realizing, remembering, analyzing, synthesizing that this is a nation that faces enemies external. We have enemies internal. And we're all grappling with how we are dealing with it in our politics and how we would deal with something if, God forbid, another scenario like 9/11 played out today. I mean, remember back in those days. Immediately, Americans were horrified at what they'd seen. Americans were shocked. Americans were demanding immediate response. You didn't have people popping up trying to rationalize or both sides it. America was under attack. And virtually everybody in America understood why, and understood who did it. But these days, it does feel like that when something bad happens, we have a lot of people in this country who just can't find it inside of them to be able to tell the difference between right and wrong, to be able to side with civilization over barbarism, to be able to set their own politics aside. We also have a lot of people participating in our politics right now that fundamentally hate America. They hate the American system. They view America as a land of oppressors, and they believe that the oppressed have every right and every license to try to rip this country out and its system out root and branch. They find ways to rationalize violence. Look what happened in Michigan this year. Radical Islamic terrorists rammed his truck into a synagogue that had a preschool. You had hundreds of sleeping children in there. He's trying to murder them. The Democratic candidate for Senate up in Michigan, his initial reaction to that was, well, hurt people hurt people. Instead of just being horrified and outraged by the idea that radical Islamic terrorist was trying to kill a bunch of Jewish kids, the immediate impulse was to try to excuse it, explain it, rationalize it. And you wonder, if that attitude were magnified by something like 9/11, what would that look like in our country today? I worry about what it would look like, frankly. Back in those days, virtually everybody in America said they were proud to be an American. Today, Republicans say they're extremely proud to be Americans, but Democrats largely say they are not. And you wonder if there would be an immediate negative reaction against America. What did we do wrong? Why did we do this thing that caused this evil to come upon us? You know there are people out there who would immediately race to that sort of conclusion. Today, there have been remembrances of 9/11 at the various sites, remembrances in New York, the Pentagon, Pennsylvania, other places, and they rang the bells at Ground Zero in New York City. Let's hear that. Cut to

0: President Trump took part at the 9/11 ceremony in Arlington, Virginia today at the Pentagon. He made some remarks. Let's hear that. Cut 11.
1: In those harrowing days after the attacks, we saw the authentic spirit of our nation. We were all New Yorkers that day, every one of us. We were all New Yorkers. But we were also all Americans. We were all family. We were all patriots. The enemy might destroy what American hands had built, but we could not touch the fight and the fire and the love in our great American hearts.
0: Very nice sentiment from President Trump, remembering what happened in America that day, but it does make you wonder, could we find it today? Could we find it in ourselves? I'm a glass half full American. I tend to think no matter our problems and our divisions, we can find it in ourselves to pull ourselves together in times of great crisis. But I have to tell you, I do wonder sometimes about certain segments of our population that have lost their way so much that it wouldn't be the same. I think the vast majority of Americans still know this is the greatest country the world has ever known. I think the vast majority of Americans know that our way of life deserves to be defended, that our system deserves to be defended. And they deep down know when it's time to pull together and defend it, just like we did as a nation after 9/11. I remember where I was. I was a young, very young political operative. I'd just gotten out of college and had just worked on the Bush-Cheney for President campaign in 2000. And I was working at the state Republican Party in Kentucky. I was on my way to the office, and I was listening to Howard Stern on the radio when 8:46 came, and he had said to the audience, something's happened outside. I think something may have hit one of the buildings. They weren't quite sure what was happening in that moment, and I listened to the radio, and I pulled into the parking lot and walked in the front door, and I'll never forget it. I sort of rounded the corner, and a couple of folks were looking at a TV there, and you could see the smoke billowing out of the first tower, and as we were watching this coverage, the second plane hit, and there was a nice lady, Judy was her name. She worked there at the state party, and I'll never forget her just bursting into tears because she immediately knew what was happening. America was under attack. And spent the rest of the day really just in shock down at the state party headquarters there in Frankfort, Kentucky. There was a special election going on, and we had to suspend operations in the special election. And then eventually I went home back to Louisville, and those next few days were almost feels like a little bit like a blur as we tried to figure out what happened, as we listened to our president react to it. But that's one of those questions we all know the answer to, isn't it? Where were you on 9/11? When did you find out? And we all have our story, and I think we all have a duty to pass on to our children and our grandchildren out there, because they weren't around for this. It's for them, it's a history lesson, but we live through it. And if we truly mean never forget, we have to pass it on. It's Scott Jennings on Salem. Thanks for being with us here today on the 25th anniversary of 9/11. I want to talk to you about your sleeping arrangements. If you're a hot sleeper, and I'm a bit of a hot sleeper, I get a little sweaty in there. I don't like waking up in the middle of the night, tossing and turning and sweating and throwing the covers off. But it's all been fixed by this thing called Ghost Bed. 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A Ghost Bed. It'll keep you cool. Gabe Evans is up after this. It's Scott Jennings on Salem.
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0: Friday, September the 11th, 25 years since 9/11, 2001. We're spending an hour today talking about 9/11, where we were, the lessons we learned that day. What's America look like 25 years on? Our next guest is Congressman Gabe Evans of Colorado. Gabe represents the 8th Congressional District. In fact, it's one of the closest congressional districts in the country. This is one of those toss-up districts, they say, that will decide control of the House in November. Gabe, thanks for coming back on the Scott Jennings Show. You're an Army veteran and you're a former police officer. I'd like to start by asking you, how did 9/11 shape your worldview? Living through 9/11 as a teenager, did that lead you into the career path that you chose?
17: Yeah, absolutely, Scott. Always good to be on with you. I was 15 years old in Colorado. I remember watching it on the living room TV as it happened. Like most of us, first plane hit, everybody's trying to figure out what's going on, what's happening, what a tragic accident. And then the second plane hits, the Pentagon gets hit. You got the airplane that goes down in Pennsylvania, and that's the point where the realization starts to set in. We just experienced the worst attack on American soil in U.S. history, and for me it was surreal because as a kid you grow up hearing about Pearl Harbor, that day that will live in infamy as the worst sneak attack in America, and then to live through the history of 2,977 Americans being killed, to include 343 firefighters, 71 cops, and 8 different paramedics or EMTs in the September 11th terror attacks. That it really did set me on the career path, as you mentioned, 12 years in the Army and 10 more years in law enforcement.
0: Obviously, radical Islamic terrorism was the cause of 9/11. I still think radical Islamic terrorism is one of our biggest threats today. Are we taking radical Islamic terrorism seriously enough as a country right now, or have we forgotten the lessons of 9/11, Gabe?
17: I mean, I think we absolutely have forgotten the lessons of 9/11. Look who New York City elected for their mayor just 25 years after the fact. But in terms of Islamic terrorism, this is the reason the United States has a navy. In the early 1800s, you had the pirates in Barbary, North Africa, who were raiding American shipping. And if you hang out with Marines, and I'll give a shout out to my Marine brothers and sisters here, don't let it go to your heads. But that's in the Marine Corps hymn, from the halls of Montezuma to the shores of Tripoli. That's the Barbary pilots and the pirates in the early 1800s, Islamic pirates who were raiding American shipping, imprisoning and enslaving American sailors. And unlike the European powers of the time, the United States didn't put up with that. And so we went and we brought about the beginning of the end of that reign of terror on the high seas, which again was perpetuated over 200 years ago by what at the time was their version of Islamic terrorists.
0: Yeah, I worry, Gabe, these days about what the West has done over the last 25 years. I mean, we have really, I'm just going to broadly describe it as the West, because Europe is a few steps ahead of us down this road, I think. But I think we have sort of forgotten those lessons of 9/11, and I think we've let a lot of people inside the gates who realize that after 9/11, it'd be hard to take down the United States from the outside, but it'd be better to do it from the inside. And we really have failed on this.
17: I'm from Colorado. We have the CU, University of Colorado here. In the immediate aftermath of September 11th, there was a tenured professor, Ward Churchill, at CU Boulder, who wrote an essay on the justice of roosting chickens, where he made the argument that the United States deserved 9/11. And 25 years ago, there was a massive national outcry and scandal, and a tenured professor at one of the more liberal colleges in America was fired as a result of saying that. And now you got 25 years later, this is almost a core plank in the platform of the Democrat Party, because they're 100% beholden to their left-leaning socialist base that argues that America deserved 9/11. We've forgotten a lot in the last 25 years.
0: Yeah, it's incredible to me that the number one spokesperson for the Democratic Party right now, this Hassan Piker character, I mean, what's he best known for? America deserved 9/11. You look at him on his stream and you see what's behind him. He's got a picture of the Twin Towers exploding over his shoulder. And this is who the Democrats choose to campaign with. This is who they clamor for his attention. They want to get on with his audience. This is sort of shocking to me. I was ruminating earlier, Gabe, about whether America, what would we do if, God forbid, something like that happened today? I suspect there'd be a lot of people in our politics who did the exact wrong thing. It's worrisome. Gabe Evans, congressman from Colorado, the 8th district. This is a toss-up district, ladies and gentlemen, running against a Democrat, a very radical liberal Democrat named Manny Rutenel. Gabe's a former Army Black Hawk helicopter pilot, also a police officer. He's defended our nation externally and internally. Gabe, thanks for coming on the show today.
17: Always good to be on with you.
0: All right, Ari Fleischer, Bush White House press secretary on 9/11, joins us after this. Stay with us.
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19: Another person is accused of paying homeless people on Skid Row to sign petitions. First Assistant United States Attorney Bill Lasalle comments on the arrest.
20: What he was doing is he was going down to Skid Row and he was paying homeless people to fill out fake ballot initiatives using stolen registered voters' information.
19: A federal grand jury indictment accuses the man and two co-defendants of paying people to sign petitions using stolen identities of actual registered voters. The petitions were used to qualify ballot initiatives for elections here in California. Assaley says the status of the two alleged co-conspirators.
20: One of them is a transient in Skid Row, so we're looking for him. And the other one, she's currently not in the district, so she will be making her court appearance later in time.
19: Assaley says he isn't sure how many homeless people were paid to register to vote, but he suspects it was a lot. Now here's National Weather Service meteorologist Andrew Rourke with your Answer weather forecast.
21: A mostly sunny and warm day again today. Humidity will be down a little bit, but it'll still be a little stickier than normal. Mostly sunny skies today, except for a few patchy morning low clouds right at the beaches. High temperatures today will range from the mid-80s to the lower 90s across the coast, and the valleys will soar into the mid-90s to the upper 90s, perhaps a few 100-degree readings in the warmest locations.
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26: This is John Catsimatidis. Live long and prosper. My motto on most of my shows. And we want all Americans to live long and prosper. The amount of chemicals companies been putting into our food for the last 30 years. Why? They want it to last longer on the shelves. Well, I have to thank President Trump, Secretary Kennedy, and Dr. Oz. They went to war with putting chemicals in our food in America. Lately, General Mills, no more dyes in the General Mills cereals. Kellogg's, no more chemicals in our cereals. My favorite, M&M's. Starting in August, all the M&M's that go to Amazon have no more chemicals in their M&M's, but the ones that go to supermarkets do. What is the truth? No chemicals in our food. I want Americans to live longer. Live long and prosper. I'm John Catsimatidis, and that's the Cat's Corner.
27: Foundations of Freedom, a look at America's founding principles and the leaders who shaped our nation.
1: Ronald Reagan understood that preserving liberty required more than defending it. It had to be taught. In his 1989 farewell address, Reagan warned America about the danger of losing its national memory. If we forget what we did, we won't know who we are. Reagan understood that a free nation cannot preserve principles its people no longer understand. Every generation must learn why America's freedoms matter, understand the sacrifices that secured them, and accept the responsibilities that come with self-government. Liberty cannot be simply inherited. It must be intentionally passed from one generation to the next. Because when we fail to teach the meaning of freedom, we eventually lose the will to preserve it. So, are we preparing the next generation merely to inherit liberty, or teaching them why it is worth preserving?
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0: 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Joining us to discuss 9/11 and this 25th anniversary, the White House press secretary under President George W. Bush from 2001 to 2003, Ari Fleischer is here. Ari, thanks for coming on the Scott Jennings Show on this 25th anniversary of 9/11.
4: You got it, Scott.
0: Ari, you were traveling with President Bush in Sarasota, Florida that day when the September 11th attacks happened. Take us back into that Florida classroom. What did you see in President Bush's face when Andy Card whispered in his ear that America's under attack?
4: Well, you know, about 30 seconds prior to Andy walking in, I was in the room about 15, 20 feet over the president's left shoulder, leaning against a wall, and my pager went off, and it said a second plane hit the second tower. And that's when I knew it had to be terrorism. I had gotten a first page. Back then, we didn't have smartphones. We had pagers. My first page told me the plane hit the World Trade Center, and I thought it was an accident. Second page, it was terrorism. And that's then about 30 seconds later, Andy walked in and whispered in the president's right ear, America is under attack. Second plane hit the second tower. And it changed the world, Scott, instantly. You know, as soon as I saw that, everything turned grim. You just knew that we were going to be a nation that was going to go to war. You knew that we were now a nation under attack. It was just a question of how many more attacks are there? What's the next move? Where's the president going? What's the president going to do and say? We went from a beautiful, clear sky day to the darkest clouds you could imagine, and from happiness to just grim agony in an instant.
0: Ari, you were, as White House press secretary, the sort of the focal point for information flow, not just on 9/11, but every day. Information is coming in. You're dealing with the press. Information is going out from the White House. You're giving it to the press. In that moment, you know, you're talking about your pager going off. And it wasn't that long ago, but it really does predate our modern communications infrastructure where, you know, everybody standing around any room is looking at a phone. When that happened, and after 9/11 was underway, and after the president was notified and you started moving, talk to us about how information was getting in and getting out of the bubble around the president at that moment.
4: Yeah, it was a totally different information age. Nobody was looking at their phones because phones didn't exist. There was no social media. People weren't checking Twitter to see what the latest news was. It was old-fashioned. You got your news by watching television and by getting reports on the telephone. And we left the school, got on the motorcade to fly to Air Force One, and that's when the third plane hit the Pentagon. We boarded Air Force One, and the first report we got on the aircraft was that six unidentified aircraft had not yet responded to their orders to land. So we thought there were still six missiles somewhere in the sky. And then, of course, the plane went down in Shanksville, Pennsylvania. The first report we got on Air Force One was it went down near Camp David. Shanksville is about 100 miles from Camp David. So the first reports we kept getting were confused reports, suggestions that the attack was bigger than it was, We heard reports that there was a car bomb at the State Department. That was on the TV. That the mall was on fire. That was on the TV. An intelligence report came in when we were at Barksdale Air Force Base that said an unidentified aircraft is heading toward the president's ranch. That turned out to be false information. We got a report at 10:32 in the morning, Scott, as we were flying toward Barksdale Air Force Base that said Angel is next. Angel at the time was the Secret Service code word for Air Force One. We couldn't figure out how could anybody have a code word for Air Force One. Did that mean there was an inside threat, inside job against Air Force One? And the pilot of Air Force One actually posted armed Air Force security policemen at the steps leading up to the cockpit. Unimaginable. So information came through old-fashioned means, but because we had been attacked and all filters that normally stop information from rising to the very top, including the president, we're now down. Nobody wanted to be caught failing to report a threat, an incident. So much bad, incorrect information made its way to the top and affected, you know, what the president heard that day.
0: Talking with Ari Fleischer here on the Scott Jennings Show about 9/11. Ari, you were in the school in Florida. This all started happening at 8:46 a.m. What was the first time President Bush and the bubble around President Bush actually saw any video? Was it in the school, or was it not until you got back to Air Force One?
4: In the school. So the president left the classroom a few minutes after Andy whispered in his ear. We go back into what's called a hold. Everywhere the president goes, there's a secure room set up with secure telephones. We had never had to use one until September 11th, 2001. And then the president is working the phones, staff is working the phones, trying to get information. And somebody wheeled a television into the room. And we were able to watch a replay of the second plane hitting the second tower. And that was the first time any of us had seen it.
0: Behind the scenes, Ari, is there anything that President Bush said in those initial moments or over the first few hours as information was coming in? Anything he said privately that has stuck with you all these years?
4: Indelibly. And the most important thing that he said privately on September 11th that he did not say publicly until September 12th was that we're at war. And so I was in his cabin for most of the day taking verbatim notes on everything the president did and said. So he was on the phone with the Secretary of Defense, and he said to Donald Rumsfeld, "We're at war, and whoever did this isn't going to like me as president." And it sent a chill down my spine. You know, I knew when I got that second page we were going to have to be a nation that went to war, that the American people were going to demand that we bring justice to the people who've attacked us. But when you hear the Commander-in-Chief say to the Secretary of Defense, "We're at war," it stops you in your tracks. And, you know, my whole background in government was in domestic matters, budget committee, ways and means committee, domestic issues. I was not conversant in matters pertaining to national defense or foreign policy that much. And all of a sudden I realized we are now a nation at war. Everything is going to change for this country.
0: All right, the president said to you, "We're at war," or he said that to the Secretary of Defense. You heard it. How quickly did he make a decision about who we were at war with? I'm interested in that moment, understanding we're at war, but obviously we were fighting a new kind of war from that moment forward. How quickly did he come to that realization?
4: Well, we very quickly started to get information that suggested that this was an Al-Qaeda operation, and it wasn't conclusive yet. And on September 15th, on Saturday, 4 days after the attack, the president convened a meeting of the National Security Council at Camp David. And that's when the first shapings of a war plan started to come into being. That's when the president first started to say that anybody who harbors a terrorist is a terrorist, and we will treat you as such. A message to the Taliban in Afghanistan who had harbored Al-Qaeda. And then the plan started to come into shape. But the president, until that moment, was a little bit cautious. And one of the reasons, Scott, and the reason he didn't use the word war publicly on the 11th, he wanted all focus on the 11th to be a message of comfort to the people in New York City and the Pentagon and Shanksville, the families of those whose loved ones were lost. He thought that was the most important, healing, right thing to do as commander-in-chief, consoler-in-chief, president on the 11th. And then his sights started to turn. He's steeling the nation, getting the nation ready for what would come next. And that's when he first used the word war the next day. But all throughout, he had two goals. And he dictated this to Karen Hughes, his chief speechwriter, on the flight back from Offutt Air Force Base to Andrews Air Force Base on the night of September 11th. He dictated those two messages. One, comfort for those who are suffering, healing. And then two, to steel the nation for what would come next. On September 12th, he used the word war for the first time.
0: I want to go to September the 14th. We're talking with Ari Fleischer. I think he captured both of those sentiments as perfectly as anybody could possibly do it when he stood atop the rubble at Ground Zero. Let's play President Bush with the bullhorn for Ari Fleischer here on the Scott Jennings Show.
5: I want you all to know that America today is on bended knee in prayer for the people whose lives were lost here, for the workers who work here, for the families who mourn. This nation stands with the good people of New York City and New Jersey and Connecticut as we mourn the loss of thousands of our citizens. I can hear you!
0: Ari, in that moment, did you know that he had just changed America, that he had just done what I think, I mean, he had just, it was the most iconic presidential moment in modern history.
4: Yeah.
0: Probably, I think since,
4: you know,
0: the,
4: first,
0: since
4: let me
0: the,
4: just...
0: the presidents started performing for television cameras. Take us to that moment.
4: Let me set the table a little bit, because as the president climbed onto an old, destroyed fire truck, now, he stood next to Charles Beckwith, who was a gentleman next to him, a former firefighter. He started to speak through that bullhorn, and the crowd couldn't really hear him. If you were close to the president, you could hear him. But so most of those gritty, tough New Yorkers who've been working in the pile for days looking for their survivors and loved ones started shouting at the president, "We can't hear you. We can't hear you." And imagine a New Yorker, "We can't hear you." Hmm. And that's when the president changed gears and said, "I hear you, and the people of this world hear you, and pretty soon the people who did it will hear from all of us." And it was an instant turn on the ground. Mm. And you could feel it. It was palpable. I was standing next to a Newsweek reporter when the president said that. I was just a few feet away from the president. And the Newsweek reporter said, "Wow, that's a moment of history." He grasped it. Instantly, probably faster than I did, how telling that moment was. And it really, it set the tone, Scott. And, you know, one of the things about President Bush is that man's got an unbelievable gut. He's got a gut for what needs to be said. He speaks in a vernacular. He doesn't clean it up or polish it up. And he really connected. Earlier, he went to the Pentagon and he talked about there's an old poster out in the West that says wanted, dead or alive. And that's how I feel about whoever it is who did this. And
0: Ari,
4: he later
0: said that
4: Mrs. Bush told him that
0: let's pick this up on the other side of the break, Ari, because I want to finish this. This is a huge moment, and I want to finish your thought. Scott Jennings on Salem. Stay with me.
6: The midterms are almost here, and Republicans could be in deep trouble. Polls show Democrats leading in key races. Tonight, Rob Finnerty on Newsmax reveals the growing threat from the DSA and the radical left. With less than 60 days to go, Finnerty says it's time for the GOP to hit the panic button. The House may go, and control of the Senate is up for grabs. Gas prices, mortgage rates, health care, and out-of-control national debt. Americans are angry, and the progressive left wants total control of Congress. Tallarico, El Sayed, AOC, Bernie Sanders. Finnerty reveals President Trump's secret plan to fight back and what you can do to help him. Don't miss Finnerty tonight at 8 p.m. Eastern on Newsmax. 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

0: times are had by all.
1: Columbo's, absolutely.
0: Columbo's Good Times Central, that little neighborhood place you really wish
1: was down the street from you. Columbo's, Mungo Bene.
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3: Common sense for the American people. 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
4: It was pretty clear to me that if we were under attack, then my job was to defend the child that was reading to me and her family and her country. And so it was a moment of clarity. It was, I knew we had to gather evidence and gather the facts, but I assumed we were under attack.
5: President George W. Bush, just a couple of nights ago, recalling the moment that he found out America was under attack on 9/11. It's Scott Jennings here on Salem, chatting with Ari Fleischer, who was White House press secretary on 9/11 and for the first couple of years of President Bush 43's first term. Ari, you were talking to us before the break about Bush's ability to communicate during this period of time. And we had the dead or alive moment. We had the bullhorn moment. And you were going to tell us something that the First Lady, Laura Bush, told the president. Go ahead.
6: Yeah, she chided him a little bit and said, what are you going to do? Bush, are you going to go get him? When he was saying dead or alive, you know. But to me, it always felt like that is what the country wanted. This country, and Scott, this is profoundly important because of where we are in today's politics. This country was united. This country was determined. There were no Democrats or Republicans. The vote in the Congress 2 days later to authorize the use of force was almost unanimous. Only one Democrat in the House voted against it. Unheard of, the rally around the flag, the patriotism. This country wanted to bring justice to those who attacked us. This country strongly supported the mission in Afghanistan. It strongly supported the way George Bush went about conducting this war. The polarization and the unraveling began years later, frankly, most of it because of the aftermath of the Iraq War. But it's important for people today to understand the Afghanistan war was widely, strongly supported by the American people for the first several years of it.
5: Our friend Patrick Ruffini went back and looked at the polling from that time, those weeks after 9/11. George W. Bush had a 90% job approval rating. From Democrats, it was in the 80s. The country had a 72% right direction, wrong track number. That's unheard of today. The Congress had an 84% approval rating. Both parties were viewed favorably by the American people. Almost 70% said the news media had stood up for America, and 60% trusted the federal government to do the right thing. Ari, you lived through this time. You lived through the politics of that time. If something like this were to happen today, could this country pull itself together the way we did after 9/11?
6: Yeah, I've asked myself that. And Scott, I actually believe we would. If we were sucker punched, if we were attacked in a similar manner, I do think the overwhelming majority of people in this country are good people and would rally behind the flag of the United States of America. The problem is our fringes are still there. They've probably grown, especially on the left, this fringe. But in today's environment, the fringe's voice is amplified. The Hassan Pikers of the world, these people who say America deserved 9/11, Abdul El-Sayed, who blames terrorism on the United States, the Democrat candidate for Senate in Michigan. All these voices get amplified because of what did not exist then. There was no social media back then. Today it exists and the voices get amplified. So if 80% of the country rallied around the flag and was patriotic and said we support the president and bringing justice to people who attacked us, there would still be fringes who say, no, no, don't do it, America deserved it. And those fringes, because of social media, would get magnified. But yeah, I do believe that overwhelmingly the American people would rally around the flag again.
5: Ari Fleischer, last question for you, 30 seconds. Are we doing a good enough job as a country teaching the next generation, teaching school children what happened that day, who did it, why we reacted the way we did, or have we in fact forgotten the lessons of 9/11 and we're failing on that front?
6: I think that we as a society, with commemorating and reminding people about what happened on September 11th, we'd put our toes in the water once a year and do that. I have no faith that our schools are adequately telling the story. I have no faith our schools are telling history in any manner that helps create the sense of patriotism that I referred to that's so important. So sadly,

0: No, in the schools is my belief, but yes, in larger life.
1: Ari Fleischer was White House Press Secretary for President George W. Bush from 2001 to 2003. He was with President Bush on 9/11. Ari, and we see Ari, by the way, on Fox News from time to time, commenting on the public affairs of the day. Ari, we're really appreciative of your time today. Thanks for coming by.
0: Thank you, Scott.
1: Ari Fleischer, what he did that day in that environment to get information to the American people in that day and the days ahead, I'll never forget it. And having gone to work in the Bush White House some years after that, we all looked up to Ari for the way he handled his job in those days. We're out of time today. It's 9/11. Please remember the folks who lost loved ones that day. Remember the first responders. And remember, you live in the greatest country that this world has ever known. We'll see you Monday.
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13: With SRN News. I'm Bob Agnew in Washington. Today commemorates the 25th anniversary of the September 11th terrorist attacks. Observances held all over the country, including at the Pentagon.
14: President Donald Trump says today we renew the promise we made back then.
15: Today we renew the sacred oath that we first swore in their names a quarter of a century ago. We will never, ever forget.
14: Defense Secretary Pete Hegseth says 9/11 inspired many to enlist.
16: In the book of Isaiah, Isaiah said, "Here I am, Lord, send me." And in the days that weeks that followed, millions of Americans said, "Here we are, send us."
14: Observances honoring the lives lost and those changed that day continue throughout the nation. Bernie Bennett reporting.
13: On Wall Street, it has been a very positive session for investors today. The Dow right now is up by 527 points. The high-tech NASDAQ up by 288. This is SRN News.
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2: In a time of division and distrust, clarity matters more than ever. 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
3: America is clearly under attack this morning, America. This is Hugh Hewitt from the West to the rest of the country, watching with you live feeds from New York. A second plane has crashed into the second World Trade Center, obviously demonstrating that this is an intentional and well-organized assault, acts of terrorism. It cannot be other.
4: Morning, Glory, and evening, Grace, America. That was me 25 years ago from this same building with Dwayne on my right 25 years ago, Adam on my left 25 years ago. Harley's new. We're on television now. And new as well, John Ellis, whose news items this morning, the indispensable newsletter, was full of lookbacks at 9/11 from a guy who does nothing but find the best. John, what is the best thing to read or things to read about 9/11 25 years later?
25: I think the best book to read is Lawrence Wright's The Looming Tower, which is sort of the history of Al-Qaeda. And you can't put it down. It's an extraordinary piece of work. I think it took him about 5 years to do all the reporting. And if I had to say there's one book that you have to read about 9/11, that would be it. I also think that the oral history that the 9/11 memorial put together, it's obviously very lengthy, but if you are of a mind to, you know, what happened to all sorts of different people on that day, it's riveting. It's really, and it's very, very emotional to read it. And then there's a particular column by a novelist named Ian McEwan that he wrote on 9/15, so 4 days after 9/11, obviously. And it was published in The Guardian. And I think of all the newspapers I've read over the course of many decades, I think that's the best column I've ever read in my life.
4: That is high praise. All of it is linked at News Items. Go and find it, including the first of many messages left on message machines reproduced. I put it on X today, on my X account. And I've also put on my X account the 3 hours I was doing broadcasting that morning. We can't find the 4 hours I did in the afternoon shift, but we do have the 3 hours contemporaneous. So, John, I want to go from there to now. Last night, President Trump, Vice President Vance wrapped up 2 days of it's all about us versus them. I think he's wrestled a swamp of alligators in the media, from the referendum narrative to the comparison, contrast, and choice election, Trump versus El Sayed. What do you think?
25: I think the narrative that the media has put forward, that Trump is making this huge mistake about making the election about him, is exactly wrong. I think that the thing that the Republicans really, midterm elections are turnout elections. So if more Democrats turn out than Republicans, then Democrats will win. Obviously, the reverse is true. And so what the voters that Republicans need most to turn out are Trump voters in rural counties. Rural voters went 70-30 for Trump in the 2024 election. And if, you know, 10% of them or 20% of them don't show up, then that's a real problem. So making himself the issue is a way of energizing his base. Whether it works or not, we don't know, but it's the best option available to him. Casting the election in terms of us versus them is I think the most advantageous for the Republicans and for the president himself. And that, you know, you have to make LCED, every candidate in every Senate race that will decide who has the majority. That's going to be more difficult, I think, than it's not going to be that simple.
3: You can't do it in North Carolina. You can do it in Maine.
25: No.
3: Against Troy Jackson, maybe in Minnesota, against Flanagan, Texas, against Tallarico. You can't do it in North Carolina against Roy Cooper. Won't fly. Shouldn't try.
25: No, and I think it's tough. To do it in Ohio, Michigan is sort of the apex of the us versus them message. But whether it carries, I don't know. We'll have to wait until October to see.
3: All right, now I don't know anything about AFD other than I'm worried that every account says they're pro Putin. I don't even know if that's true, but I don't want them to win if they're pro Putin. Are they pro-Putin or are they just anti-immigrant? I just don't know.
25: The reason that they won they had such a substantial vote in that East German state is, A, it's an East German state, so there's more acceptance, if you will, of extreme politics. But they are, in fact, pro-Putin, and they are they're a very dangerous force, I think, in German politics. The idea that you could build this firewall so they couldn't participate in governance has basically collapsed. They will end up, I think, in some kind of coalition. They really only need 3 votes to run that state, and we'll see what the next 2 state elections that are coming up will tell us a lot more. But the big story really in Germany is the collapse of the Christian Democratic Party, which saw their vote halved in the recent election and will likely see the same. So it's a breakup of the way Germany has run for, since Adenauer.
3: Yeah, John, did you know Vernon Walters, General Walters, at all?
25: I met him once. I don't know him.
3: Well, I worked with him in 78, 79 when I was a kid, and General Walters once looked me in the eye. A brilliant autodidact, 7 languages, deputy director of CIA, Nixon's right-hand man, says to me, Hugh, somewhere in a cave in Bavaria right now, the Germans are building a death ray. Never forget it. So I always wondered about the Germans. They're the Germans, right? And is the AFD those Germans?
25: Well, I remember talking to one of President George H.W. Bush's senior advisors, and this was when the reunification of Germany was being executed, essentially, under the president's leadership and working with Helmut Kohl. And this advisor said to me, it didn't really work out well the last time. Maybe this isn't a good idea.
3: Forewarned is forearmed. Okay, forewarned. The AI existential, as you point out, not LA Confidential. I've read Jacob Coxon. I've read the takedowns. I've read the takedowns of the takedown. I have no idea what to believe. What does John Ellis believe? Is he legit or is he a front?
25: Oh, no, I think he's absolutely legit. I mean, I'm on the board of a company at MIT that's being birthed at MIT, and we were talking about this, and one of the people there had just been out in the valley talking to basically the top leadership of the frontier labs, the Anthropics and, it's a thinking machines, Altman's thing, and OpenAI. And one of those senior leaders, one of those CEOs, said to him, I'm not sure even I can get this horse back in the barn. So I think Mr. Coxon and the others who, here's the thing. You have a lot of people who are saying this is overhyped. The reason they're doing this is because they want to increase the price of their IPO. And there's a whole sort of range of ideas of why this is all sort of fantasy and it has these other motives. And the thing about the people who are telling you that it's actually a real thing are the people who know the most about it. And that goes all the way back to the founder, essentially, of large language models, Jeffrey Hinton, who has a manifesto coming out, I think, in March, that will make the case explicitly in book form. I'm looking forward to reading it. But Jeff Hinton is not doing this for alternative motives. He's doing it because he's really concerned.
3: So, John, why don't we just say,
4: to the AI people, instruct all of your AI agents to go and destroy all of China's AI agents and make it impossible for China to develop new AI agents. Why don't we do that?
25: Well, I think a non-proliferation treaty of some kind with China is something that will be on the agenda in the Xi Trump meeting. I think it should be. I think we should press it as hard as we can. There's a lot of equal concern in China about the horse being out of the barn. The problem is that there are a lot of free agents out there, and there are a lot of free models that you can use to build, you know, bioweapons or, you know, hack into water systems or whatever. So the question is there a way to get the horse back in the barn? And I think the answer is no.
4: Well, there were buffaloes across the plain once. You shoot them all.
25: This is true.
4: Yeah, so I don't know if you can shoot all the AI agents, but it's not your problem, but boy, oh boy, I appreciate news items, because to the extent that I understand AI, which is not much, it's because of news items. If you want to read it, America, newsitems.substack.com. John Ellis, thank you. I am coming right back with Eli Lake. America, stay tuned.
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17: Welcome back, America. On this 9/11 25th anniversary, I'm happy to be talking with Eli Lake, a great historian in his own right. 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Read him in the Free Press. Eli, I've already listened to the commentary pod from today, because I'm on the West Coast, and I was fascinated by the conversation. They put you on there, by the way, as kind of the brake on the engine plane wheel so that they don't roll off the airway. Yeah, the little blocks that they put under the wheels, that's Eli's job. But when you were talking about the radicals of the 60s and the 70s, a thought occurred to me. Yeah. I'm going to ask Victor Davis Hanson about this. We had antibodies in our system. All of our dads had gone to war. All of our mothers had been alone for 4 years. They'd been through the Depression. Those kids of the 60s and the 70s were put nothing over the guys who occupied Japan, fought on Okinawa and Iwo Jima, or went through the Ardennes. Do you think that's why it didn't work then, and maybe we haven't got those antibodies anymore?
14: That's a great theory about it. I do think there's, I mean, the other part of it is that half, I mean, that the radicals of the 60s and 70s, you know, were not really the full representatives of their generation, because there's another bunch of kids who were fighting in Vietnam and actually resented them. I mean, there was the horrible scenes of, you know, people spitting on Vietnam veterans as they returned from war. So that was another part of it, which is that, like, you know, there was, I think, frustration with the Vietnam War. We certainly, as a country, we paid a big price because there was a draft. But I also think that the anti-patriotism really did turn off a lot of those people as well. And you saw that kind of channeled after the Vietnam War into efforts to try to get the POWs, and that was a huge social issue and part of our culture. I mean, there were, you know, movies like Rambo, which were huge, First Blood, all of that was part of that other, you know, part of America. So some of that's there. I do think that we have this volunteer military, which is a good thing for a number of reasons, but it means that there are a lot of families who don't know what it's like, military sacrifice. Because I've covered wars and I've embedded with U.S. forces, I am fortunate that I do know what it's like. But a lot of people don't, and it's hard for them to imagine the choices that are made in war. And so when you just present them with a series of things that are done by one side, they immediately say, oh, war crimes, genocide, et cetera, et cetera. And you couldn't do that in that generation where the baby boomers, their parents were actually fought in World War II. You couldn't
17: do that kind of thing. I also, I'm merging now Commentary Thursday and Commentary Friday. I don't know who said what when. But I kept thinking to myself, Richard Nixon could go on November 3rd, 1969, and talk to the whole country and make the great silent majority speech and persuade a country. Yes. No one can do that. And not even Donald Trump, who can get 25 million people on a good night. As someone mentioned, the NFL is our actual civic religion, probably Continetti. No one can go up against the NFL and do that. Trump tries to do it, but it's just not an option to be a great rhetorician anymore, or even a competent workman like Nixon, right? You can't do it.
14: Well, you know, there's one exception. I think if there was a huge national crisis, God forbid, a terrorist attack, a horrible earthquake with, you know, casualties in the several thousands or something like that, I think that is a moment when a national, when Americans will tune in and they need a national leader, and the rhetoric really matters.
17: Well said, true. Good point.
14: So that is, but you're right. I mean, we're all in our silos at this point, and I think that that's one of the reasons there's this huge disconnect. I'm watching the ads for Michigan, and I'm seeing Mike Rogers. I'm nodding along, and I'm thinking, God, that sounds like most Americans would agree. But there is a whole constituency of Americans that I'm aware of that sort of see that, and they the first thing they think of is this is Islamophobia, and they, you know, they don't, because they are in a kind of information silo. That is, in many ways, one of the downsides.
17: Your boss yesterday, Barry Weiss, or 2 days ago, said, "I want a news source to speak to 75% of Americans who play between the 40s. I think it's 90% of Americans who play between the 20s myself, but I know where she's going, and I think it's possible, and it's, gosh, it's not for my generation, it's for the next generation. Boy, do they need it. My generation has Walter Cronkite memory. The next generation doesn't, and I'm hoping, and I work for Fox, I hope she succeeds, that they buy CNN and the other people learn we're playing between the 20s, and her examples of Dana Loesch and Alan Dershowitz. There are lots of people like that who are between the 20s, right?
14: Right, and I just want to say, though, before we, the era of Cronkite, you know, in some ways there were a lot of advantages, but, you know, I do think that the criticism of people like Buckley at the time was that there was an effort to try to make sure that there was no serious kind of conservative voices.
17: Oh, great.
14: For a long time in that media, and that, but, I mean, it eventually...
17: And they hated Nixon.
14: Through.
17: They hated Nixon after his.
14: Right. They did hate Nixon. Yes. So there's a downside to that as well. But at the same time, what we have now, where there is no center, is dangerous, because you're going to get, I think, more and more extreme kind of candidates, because they're going to just kind of talk to the tribe, and that's
17: so. Eli, last question. You read everything. Did you read John Updike's novel, The Terrorist, from 2006?
14: No, I didn't read that. I do like Updike, but I have not read that.
17: He would not dare write that book today. That was wholly anti-Islamist fanatic, and talked about how Islamist fanatics are manufactured in tiny little storefront mosques. He would be run out of town. So from people had permission to condemn evil for 5 to 10 years, and we're not allowed to do it anymore. Although last night, Noah Rothman, we were commenting on it before the show. Tell people what you thought about that.
14: I was somewhat shocked that Abby Phillips didn't know what Islamism. She didn't appear on in the, and people, when they're on air, I get it. Sometimes your brain freezes. But Islamism is a term that refers to people who are adherents of political Islam, which is an evil ideology and a dangerous and expanding ideology. And I think that Noah Rothman was making a very, 100%, very persuasive case, but she could only hear Islam. And I think that, listen, there are some people in the public debate who will deliberately conflate the entire religion of Islam with an ideology which is driven, by what I like to call political Islam. But for the most part, I do think that it's largely an effort to try to silence the side of the debate to say there's an ideology behind October 7th, 9/11, and the wave of jihadist terror that the civilized world faces, and we need to address that as well. And I think there is an effort in trying to have everybody not notice that and to have them not be part of that conversation. And unfortunately, that was a little bit the vibe that I got out of that CNN conversation, although I just want to allow, let's have some grace. People who, are on air for many, many hours a day or whatever, that sometimes, you just maybe hear something a different way.
17: There you are. You're being the break on my jet plane. I have no breaks for that. I have absolutely no sympathy for people.
14: I'm Team Noah, nonetheless.
17: Yeah, because look, if you're going to take that job, read some books, like The Looming Tower. It's not that long. If you're going to take that job, read some books. And don't embarrass
14: yourself. I don't know about you. I watched it, but I thought, I was like, she just doesn't understand what Islamism is.
17: That's what
14: she's never heard it, right? And maybe she only heard Islam. I don't know. I mean, that was my
17: take. Noah is very articulate, and don't interrupt him and try and listen. It's like a lost art. Sometimes I lose it too. Eli Lake, I always listen to you, and I listen to Breaking History, and I read them in the Free Press, and I follow him, as you should, on X at Eli Lake.

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1: People from across the world are reflecting on 9/11 25 years later.
2: John Hender is one of those people who was visiting New York City on business from Australia on September 11th, 2001, in a taxi heading straight to the World Trade Center.
3: A couple of big lumps of building hit just in front of the taxi. One hit the taxi, but wasn't very big. So we were very, very lucky. We were heading to a meeting, a business meeting. I think it was either in the first tower or a building immediately after the tower.
2: This is the first time he's returned to New York City after taking off on the first plane back to Australia 6 days after the attacks. He plans to visit the reflecting pools. In New York, I'm Natalie Migliori.
1: One driver is dead. Another is hospitalized after a wrong-way crash in Hemet. Police say the crash happened shortly after midnight on Thursday. And Lineage Logistics is suing the owner of the solar array that was on the roof of its cold storage warehouse. They think the work done by the contractor allegedly caused the massive fire in Boyle Heights. The June fire triggered more than 2 months of remediation and cleanup. Now here's National Weather Service meteorologist Andrew Rourke with your answer weather forecast.
4: Mostly sunny skies today, except for a few patchy low clouds across the beaches. A heat advisory is in effect through early this evening across the coastal areas. Despite the cooling, temperatures will be 5 to 10 degrees above normal today. Highs across the coast will be in the mid-80s to lower 90s, while the valley temperatures will be in the mid and upper 90s, perhaps a solitary reading of 100 degrees in a few of the warmest locations.
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11: Welcome back, America. I'm Hugh Hewitt on this, the 25th anniversary of 9/11. As I mentioned before, my 3 hours in the morning contemporaneous with the attack on America are posted at HughHewitt.com. I'm joined by Matt Continetti, who yesterday was on the commentary podcast. I'm going to begin there, Matt. We'll come back to the 25th anniversary in a moment. But yesterday, you offered advice to President Trump on if you want to win the election in November, win the war with Iran before then. And I said, I almost shouted yes in the car. I was going to interview John Kennedy, Senator Kennedy at the time. Expand on it. I know what that means, but expand on what you meant by win the war.
12: Well, Hugh, the conventional wisdom is that President Trump can't take any dramatic action in the Persian Gulf against Iran until after the midterm election because of the potential fallout for energy prices, bond market, for our regional allies, and of course for the safety of our troops in the region. But I take a slightly different view. I think if he wants to solve those problems, he needs to show that he is resolute and he is willing to take whatever steps necessary in order to achieve his goals in Iran. And right now we're in a situation where the Iranians are firing missiles at our ships. Fortunately, none have gotten through. But each missile fired sends the oil market up higher. And we had some panic prices, it seems, yesterday. They've come down a little bit. The markets reacted positively. But this is just not a good situation for the president strategically. It's also not a good situation politically, because I think if you want to have momentum going into the midterm election, you're going to want to show some progress opening the strait and taking the fight to the Iranian regime.
11: I agree 100%. I asked Ambassador Oren yesterday, why is Iran afraid to fire at Israel, but they're not afraid to fire at us? I heard his answer. What's your answer?
12: Well, I think it's because, as Ambassador Oren said, that the Iranians are fearful of what would happen if they began launching missiles at Israel again. And the Iranian regime knows that Israel would not stand for that, and that Israel is ready to go back into Iran and not necessarily follow all of the United States' instructions about targets, about the type of escalation measures, about support for the Iranian people, for example, to rise up against the government that the Israelis followed during the 4 weeks of full operational activity after the launch of Operation Epic Fury at the end of February. So I think Israel has successfully deterred Iran. By the way, Israel has made incredible strides against Hezbollah, the Iranian proxy.
11: Amen.
12: That's in Lebanon. And so they're weakening Iran on that front as well. And meanwhile, the Iranians believe that they can exert political pressure on President Trump, interfering in the election, there's no question, by firing on our vessels, firing on other tankers, and thereby escalating the oil price, getting gasoline prices up higher, contributing to the information space in the United States, which is almost lopsidedly pro-regime, and talks about Iranian resilience, Iranian strength, Iranian power that doesn't even exist, to the exclusion of all the good gains our military has made, and the tightening vice over the Iranian economy that our blockade of Iranian ports has imposed. So that's what Iran is doing. And I think if President Trump wants to change that equation, then he should contemplate going back to major combat operations, doing something that would establish new facts on the ground. President Trump's very good at that. But right now, he seems content to allow Iran and the Strait to be on the back burner, even if it means that it's going to continue to, I think, slowly erode at the Republican position heading into the midterms.
11: All right, my theory, one more missile aimed at our ship. Every tanker, there are 25, I believe, goes to the bottom. What do you think? We have a minute, Matt.
12: No, I think that's right, because there's a few things we know about President Trump. One of them is he will not stand for an attack on our troops. If one of our troops dies, then President Trump will escalate. We've seen that throughout his presidency, both terms. I would like us to escalate before one of those missiles gets through and hits our ships in order to prevent that, to deter that. But we know that the president will not stand for American deaths. And yes, I think you're right. We've already established the tanker for tanker policy. If an American is killed, it will be every tanker down at the bottom of the strait.
11: Do you think they understand it?
12: No, they don't. They think they continue to manipulate our politics in a way favorable to them.
11: I agree. And I'm going to talk with Matt during the break. He's going to come back on the other side. We're going to talk about 9/11 on the other side and the literature of it. But don't go anywhere during the break. I got a different question for you.
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1: The midterms are almost here, and Republicans could be in deep trouble. Polls show Democrats leading in key races. Tonight, Rob Finnerty on Newsmax reveals the growing threat from the DSA and the radical left. With less than 60 days to go, Finnerty says it's time for the GOP to hit the panic button. The House may go, and control of the Senate is up for grabs. Gas prices, mortgage rates, health care, and out-of-control national debt. Americans are angry, and the progressive left wants total control of Congress. Tallarico, El Sayed, AOC, Bernie Sanders. Finnerty reveals President Trump's secret plan to fight back and what you can do to help him. Don't miss Finnerty tonight at 8 p.m. Eastern on Newsmax. 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
6: 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It had to be taught. In his 1989 farewell address, Reagan warned America about the danger of losing its national memory. If we forget what we did, we won't know who we are. Reagan understood that a free nation cannot preserve principles its people no longer understand. Every generation must learn why America's freedoms matter, understand the sacrifices that secured them, and accept the responsibilities that come with self-government. Liberty cannot be simply inherited. It must be intentionally passed from one generation to the next. Because when we fail to teach the meaning of freedom, we eventually lose the will to preserve it. So, are we preparing the next generation merely to inherit liberty, or teaching them why it is worth preserving?
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7: Welcome back, America. I'm Hugh Hewitt with Matt Continetti on the 25th anniversary of 9/11. If you are just listening to the program, all of my 3 hours of live broadcasting contemporaneous with the attacks on New York are posted at hughhewitt.com. Voice is different. I haven't listened to it, but I'm in the same building 25 years ago. Dwayne's on my right. Adam's on my left. Harley is new. Matt Continetti wasn't able to buy a beer then, but he's back now. Matt, during COVID, the Washington Post asked a bunch of us, what'd you read during COVID? And for the first time, I read Men at War, the trilogy. As I recall, you liked Men at War a lot, Elon Waugh's trilogy. Has anyone mediated the 25 years since 9/11 for us in fiction. I asked Eli Lake about John Updike's The Terrorist, a book I don't think he would write today. Neil Young wouldn't write Let's Roll Again. Is there a novel out there that gets it?
8: I don't think I can name a specific novel, Hugh. Elliot Ackerman, who's a writer, a novelist, he writes for the Free Press, he's published some novels about the veteran experience during the War on Terror. I can't say I've read them. I've read other of his books that I thought were very good. But you're right to say that there's kind of a gap there where I think the people who have lived through this era, especially the people on the front lines, the first responders, the soldiers, the intelligence officers, they haven't really turned to fiction to describe the moment. They've gone into politics and activism, it seems to me, instead.
7: You know, I wrote on X yesterday, Peggy Noonan, I was reading one of her old columns, Peggy Noonan and Charles Krauthammer got to a plateau that very few people reached. George Will, Joseph Epstein, these are great writers of our generation. But a novelist hasn't stepped forward the way Tom Wolfe got the 80s, right? In Bonfire of the Vanities, he just captured it. Do they not exist? Is there no market for a Mark Halperin, Soldier of the Great War kind of novel anymore?
8: Well, there are a lot of changes in publishing, as I'm sure you're aware, Hugh, and one of them is that the type of audience for this novel, this kind of, you know, deep epic novel, The Lonesome Dove, if you will, to describe the War on Terror, that doesn't really exist anymore. The public is elsewhere. They want romanticy and fairy books. Funny you mentioned Tom Wolfe, though. You know, Tom Wolfe's last novel, published in 2012, was called Back to Blood. And it's actually worth revisiting.
7: Yeah, I never read it.
8: Worth revisiting. Huh. It's excellent. It's about immigration in Miami. And Wolfe, as always, saw a lot of what was coming in frames of reference to identity politics, immigration, kind of absurd left-wing, woke art even. So I recommend our audience pick up that book, Back to Blood, Tom Wolfe, of course.
7: All right, that's a recommend. I stole from commentary. I will be sued by John Podhoretz now. All right, last and defining question of the day. Is 9/11, the war that began or surfaced on that day, began in the 90s, we just didn't know it, that war, is that connected with the war in Iran? I am of the opinion it's the same war with the same enemy, and they go by different brands, and sometimes they work together, and sometimes they kill each other. Zarqawi wanted to kill the Shia, and the Shia wanted to kill him. But generally, Hamas and Hezbollah get along under the direction, as do the Houthis of Tehran. What do you think? One war or many different wars?
8: No, it's one war. The enemy is radical Islam. Radical Islam, the Sunni branch, struck us on 9/11, but radical Islam, the Shiite branch, the Iranian branch, has been at war with the United States since 1979. And, you know, it's funny, Hugh, I've been wondering today, 25 years, and I went back, Americans didn't remember the 25th anniversary of Pearl Harbor the way that we remember the 25th anniversary of 9/11, commemoration-wise. The fact that we still have all of our presidents go to 9/11 memorials as the names are read aloud, as the moments of silence are observed, a quarter century after the event, what does that say? It means many things. One, about the violence and the tragedy of that day, and also the heroism involved, especially of the passengers on Flight 93. But it also means that the war isn't over. I think one reason why in 1966, you didn't see these commemorations of Pearl Harbor in the same way that you see the commemorations of 9/11, is that World War II ended with a victory,
7: good point,
8: with the Japanese surrender.
7: I have another
8: theory. Still in war.
7: My dad's okay. Part of the Greatest Generation. Never heard a shot fired in anger, but he went everywhere. He occupied Japan. His brothers flew missions. Everybody went to war. The Greatest Generation, 8 million men went to war. No one would dare call attention to themselves. They just didn't do it.
8: Well, that is true. They didn't. I had a very close great uncle who was a World War II veteran, and he never wanted to talk about his experience. And that is slightly different. We do like to talk about things, unlike the Greatest Generation. But there is, I think, this. There's also the universal aspect. Another difference, Hugh. Pearl Harbor, of course, the people who experienced Pearl Harbor were the men and women on base or on the island. Every American experienced 9/11 through television. And that's what that I think is why it still has such a lasting impact. And our job, for those of us who lived through it, is to communicate the lessons of that day to the next generation.
7: Are you surprised? Look, we didn't do this on the 10th or the 20th. I mean, we did it, but we didn't do it this way. Are you surprised we're doing it this way?
8: No, I'm not surprised. I mean, I think it's fascinating that every year, no matter the commemoration, no matter whether it has a 5 or a 0 at the end, Americans do take a moment. But this is special. 25 years, and you think it's a whole new generation. I am just stunned when I come across that statistic that 100 million Americans were not alive during 9/11. That's a third of the country.
7: Yeah.
8: And so it's something that I think it's a helpful moment for the country that we all pay attention to what happened that day, and we all try to learn what caused the event, the repercussions of the event, but also that moment of unity America felt lasted about 6 months, where we put everything aside and we understood ourselves as being part of a shared civic project, all citizens of this country. That is, I think, another reason why we observe the memorials in the way we do, is that a part of us wants to kind of recapture that moment, even though it was amidst such tragedy. Learn what caused the event, the repercussions of the event,

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0: Welcome back, America. I'm Hugh Hewitt. J.D. Vance gave a great speech last night. There was one moment. Everyone's heard it. Want to play it for you. Cut number six. Don't be a protester with a Mexican flag when J.D.'s at the podium.
8: What the people at home missed is that we just had a protester interrupting us and waving the Mexican flag. Well, my friend, if you love Mexico so much, get your ass over there. I'll buy you the plane ticket.
0: All right, that's impromptu. It's well done. Could have been an uprising there. Speaking of which, that's my transition to remind you that in theaters today, The Uprising has come to the big screen. And that's where you want to see it, from Focus Features and the acclaimed director of both Captain Phillips and Jason Bourne, comes The Uprising, starring Andrew Garfield. I have to go to the Fetching Mrs. Hewitt with it because she wants to see Andrew Garfield. Witness the true story behind the legend of Robin Hood. Everything taken from him, nothing left to lose. Leaves one man standing against injustice, inspiring a movement that will change everything in a land of kings. A man who defied the most powerful empire on earth.

0: will ignite a revolution. All-star cap, breathtaking visuals, lots of visceral action. The Uprising is must-see cinematic epic that demands to be seen on the biggest screen. Don't wait for streaming. Big screen. 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Witness the rise of Robin Hood, only in theaters. 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I'm coming back next hour with Ben Domenech. Last night, Dwayne had on the Dwayne's World, James Lilakes. That's over at the Universe. You have to join the Universe to get Dwayne's World. At HughHewitt.com, the Universe is in the top right. You can see, just join it, 99 cents for the first month. Dwayne's on Tuesday and Thursday night, every minute of every show. And today, we'll go behind the paywall next week, are my 3 hours of contemporaneous broadcasting 25 years ago from this building with Dwayne on my right, Adam on my left. We're still here, still doing it 25 years later. Stay tuned. We'll continue doing it in the next hour.
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7: Petty Officer, 3rd Class, Christopher L. Burford, United States
6: Pentagon
7: States
6: this
7: Navy.
6: Morning, a reading of the names of the 9/11 service members and others killed in the September 11, 2001 terrorist
7: the
6: attacks.
7: 3rd, United States Navy Reserve, retired.
6: President Trump returned to the stage on the second and final night last night of the landmark GOP midterm convention in Dallas, imploring his staunchest supporters to turn out and vote for Republicans.
8: You got to do me the biggest favor you've ever done me. You've got to do this for me. You've got to pretend I'm on the ticket. I'm on the ticket. I'm on the ticket. He's on the ticket.
6: Also stepping up to the podium last night, Vice President J.D. Vance, who took time to pay tribute to the family of the late Turning Point USA founder, Charlie Kirk. Near the close on Wall Street, the Dow is up 500 points. This is SRN News.
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0: America is clearly under attack this morning, America. This is Hugh Hewitt from the West to the rest of the country, watching with you live feeds from New York. A second plane has crashed into the second World Trade Center, obviously demonstrating that this is an intentional and well-organized assault, acts of terrorism. It cannot be other.
1: Morning, Lauren. Evening, Grace, America. Hour two, 25 years later. That was me 25 years ago in this same building with Dwayne on my right and Adam on my left. And now we are joined by Harley Duran in the video and Ben Dominich from the East Coast. Ben, 25 years ago, we talked about with you. Did you happen to watch Abby Phillips and Noah Rothman from last night?
2: No, I did not, actually.
1: All right. Abby doesn't appear to know the difference between Islam and Islamist. Noah was talking about Islamist-adjacent people like Abdul al-Sayyad, and Abby was accusing him almost of Islamophobia, not explicitly, but close. How can that be in this age?
2: Isn't that an indictment that says everything about the fact that we forgot 9/11 far too quickly? And certainly the people who, you know, I work with today, you know, who are young people who were, you know, several of them were born after 9/11. Several of them were far too young to remember anything about 9/11. Because they work at the Daily Wire, they know the difference between those two things. But I think that the public at large does not. And I think that a large part of that has been driven by an absolute redefinition of any questions being raised as being Islamophobic, as being, you know, reflective of some form of bigotry and racism, when they are actually based in history. They are based on the behavior of America's enemies, and calling them out is absolutely something that we need to have more of. In fact, I think that, I mean, Ted Cruz's speech at the convention was one of the few that I think, you know, really grasped this as much as it ought to be. There are people who I think ought to be speaking out about it more. And, you know, with this anniversary, Hugh, I really feel like it's an indication of how much we've fallen apart as a country. My friend Patrick Ruffini put out a piece, which will be republished at the Daily Wire later today, about the polling numbers in advance of 9/11. Did you know that 72% of Americans said that the country was on the right track before 9/11? 72%. That's a country that's completely gone to us. And, I mean, I think that, you know, there's this revisionist history that says, oh, we all came together after 9/11. Well, the truth was, we actually were pretty much together before that, too.
1: That was Compassionate Conservatism. He's going to be the education president. We were playing Little League on the South Lawn. That's what that was.
2: Yes.
1: Interesting, the Abby Phillips, Noah Rothman blow up is over Ted Cruz's speech, because Noah was saying it's a great speech and Abby was saying, oh, no, I don't want to put words in her mouth. People listen to it. I'm shocked. I'm just absolutely shocked that she doesn't know what she doesn't know.
2: Well, you know, the thing that really I feel like we miss about, And I say this as someone, you obviously, you know, you lived through it in your own way, but for my generation, you know, I was 19, my sister was 17, my brother was 15, and it changed our lives. You know, I left school and went to the White House, my sister went into the Defense Department, my brother joined the American military, and you know, that was that. It changed the paths that we were on in fundamental ways, and that's true of a lot of people of my generation, including, by the way, J.D. Vance, who, you know, was speaking at the convention last night. You know, his life was changed by that just as much as so many others in his age range. And I think that, you know, we just kind of assume on a certain level that this is the way that things have always been, when it wasn't the case. It really was not the case that we had a country that was this divided in the days before that. And I think that, you know, frankly, Americans have lost hope in the idea that we'll ever get back to that point where we have that kind of unity again.
1: Well, part of this goes right to the collapse of secondary and primary education in America's public schools. And what do they teach and the pedagogy that they learn by which they teach? Matt Continetti just made the point before you came on. Charlie Kirk was filling that void when he was murdered. And he was teaching people what they needed to know and demonstrating that ignorance makes you look stupid on campuses every day. And because I don't have a lot of nominees, I nominated Spencer Klavan. We need some people to step up, and they've got to be smart. Ben, and they got to be young.
2: Well, and one of the things that I think we should understand is there's this impression that's fomented in the media just because the craziest things tend to happen at these elite universities that are frequented by and attended by far-left individuals. But the truth is that what Charlie Kirk was doing and the role that he had and the role that we really need, it isn't just about that population. It's actually about the big state schools. It's actually about, you know, the common American student in terms of their experience who are not being educated or taught the real history of this country or the real history and of our capitalist success. I think it's taken for granted. And it's one of the reasons why socialism has such purchase at this moment among those that very cohort.
1: There is a great textbook, Wilfred McClay, Land of Land of Hope, a great book. And I just don't think it's taught widely. And I happen to think we need homeschooling and Catholic education to come back big time, because I don't think you can save public education in a lot of America. There are some great great spots, but not generally.
2: The good thing is, and, you know, I'd say this as someone who was homeschooled at a point where this was not the case, the effect that one of the silver linings of the horrible experience that COVID had was the explosion of homeschooling to an unprecedented degree in terms of the uptick. Now, that, you know, how long that's going to last, we'll have to see. But there's also just so many more resources, so many more, you know, parents who are coming together, you know, in a communitarian way to teach their kids, to educate their kids, to guide them through programs that are being made by and created by a lot of people who understand the real history of the United States and of the West and of the world. And those are all, I think, things that are of a great benefit. But I do think that they have to last, and that's the real test.
1: All right, microdose of Ben Domenech today, because Victor Davis Hanson's coming up to talk about his book. So here's my last question, the big question. Was 9/11 a different war than the one we are fighting in Iran, because they were Sunni extremists and Iran is run by IRGC Shia extremists,
2: yeah,
1: or is it one war? I am of the one war view. What is Ben Domenech?
2: I'm of the one war view as well. I think this is all connective tissue between this, and it, I think you can pull back from it and look at it and understand it as such. You can, you know, split hairs and make arguments that this is, you know, of a different kind. But fundamentally, I think this is about the survival of Western civilization and in the face of a socialist Islamist threat, one that now is unfortunately infecting our own politics in a way that is unprecedented and that requires more than just mocking it or making fun of it or pretending like it's not a real threat. And look, I know it's a single moment, but just seeing that laughter from AOC and Mamdani during the calling out the most somber occasion that we have here in this anniversary of the listing of the names in New York City, it just reminded me in every way why I'm still angry about what happened.
1: We have that tape. We're playing it right now. It's only 16 seconds. What were they thinking? And by the way, this happens at every public event. At the funeral for Ronald Reagan, Arnold was working the crowd, and I thought to myself, and it happened with Bill Clinton at Ron Brown's. What is wrong with people? You don't do that.
2: I don't understand the context. But I think, again, for this, it's faded into the background. And the people who, if the people who were participants, and I know, you know, many people who were, you know, either part of either part of firefighter units or part of police units, part of search and rescue units afterwards, on 9/11, you know, people who I still stay in touch with, if they could have seen what was going to happen 25 years later in their own city, I think they would be horrified.
1: Okay, Ben, is it fair to play that tape of Mamdani and AOC again and again and again? I played it twice. We'll play it a third time right
2: yes.
1: now. Is it fair? Why?
2: Yes. I think it is fair because I think it shows how glib they are about all of this. They don't take it seriously. They don't understand the gravity of it or the way that it is appreciated by anyone who's connected to it. They dismiss it. And deep down inside them, and you know this, Hugh, they think that we deserve it. they don't actually disagree with anything Hassan Piker says about this stuff. They'll distance themselves from it. They'll pretend like they don't agree. But when they say that, they are lying to you. They actually do believe this is blowback. This is just, you know, this is what you get for getting too close to Israel. This is what you get for, you know, America, you know, believing that we ought to export, you know, our views about the way that the world ought to be. And that's something that I think is fundamental to their understanding of the world. And it's why it is so easy for them to just laugh about this. You know, Ben,
1: I always tell people, I don't do telepathy, but I do Columbo. And based on my Columbo, you are right. That's just the piecing together of the jigsaw puzzle. One more thing. We don't need it with El Sayed or Mamdani or AOC. We got the record. Ben Domenech from the Daily Wire, where he edits the opinion pages, Fox News contributor, host of the Big Ben podcast, which you should listen to, read him, and follow him on X at B Domenech. Come right back for Victor Davis Hanson.

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2: The midterms are almost here, and Republicans could be in deep trouble. Polls show Democrats leading in key races. Tonight, Rob Finnerty on Newsmax reveals the growing threat from the DSA and the radical left. With less than 60 days to go, Finnerty says it's time for the GOP to hit the panic button. The House may go, and control of the Senate is up for grabs. Gas prices, mortgage rates, health care, and out-of-control national debt. Americans are angry, and the progressive left wants total control of Congress. Tallarico, El Sayed, AOC, Bernie Sanders. Finnerty reveals President Trump's secret plan to fight back and what you can do to help him. Don't miss Finnerty tonight at 8 p.m. Eastern on Newsmax. 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
3: Welcome back, America. I'm Hugh Hewitt, joined by Professor Victor Davis Hanson. Professor Hanson is a classicist, a historian, public intellectual. He is our own Publius Rutilius Rufus. Look it up if you don't know what that means. Professor Hanson, welcome and congratulations on the publication of The Counter-Revolution. From the top books at Amazon. It will be on the number one New York Times bestseller nonfiction next week. Are you pleased with the response to the book?
14: So far, yeah. It's just been 4 days, but I'm mildly surprised that it was on number one for 3 days. And I think that was largely because the president tweeted, and then I was on a couple of Fox shows. But I think people will like the book. It's well-documented, but it's a large book. It's not a casual read, so that I was a little worried about that.
3: It's a riveting read, though, and I can tell people, I read it 4 months ago in pre-publication, and Victor and I have talked about it a couple of times. I'll get into it again here. But as it's the 25th anniversary of 9/11, Victor, I wanted to begin with that with an unusual question. I said you were a classicist. When did Athens realize it had lost the war with Sparta? Why did they lose it? And was that loss inevitable?
14: I think people realized that after the end of the Sicilian expedition, and they had gone to Sicily in 415, and they lost 40,000 over a two-year period, 40,000 soldiers and sailors of their empire and Athenians. They lost their entire fleet. Then they didn't think they could win after that. They didn't think they were going to lose. In fact, the war went on for another almost 8 years, and they had some successes. But at that point, the democracy kind of spun out of control, and they started, they executed the generals at Arginusae after a great victory. They recalled Alcibiades and tried to execute him. So it was a dysfunctional society after that. They could not win, but it wasn't inevitable that they lost, except every time they had an opportunity to get a reasonable peace after a victory, they refused it. And
3: Is there any parallel for America to draw from that? First class I had from Stanley Hoffman as a freshman long ago and far away was the Melian Dialogue. And he said, we are Athens and the Soviet Union at the time is Sparta and you should read this. What do you think?
14: That we that we are Athens and the Soviet Union was Sparta. No, I don't think so. That dialogue, the Melian Dialogue, which is in Book 5, Section 81, it's really misunderstood. It's placed there because the Athenians will go on to Sicily in the next chapter and lose. So it's kind of a warning that imperial hubris of slaughtering the Melian captives will have nemesis. But that being said, it's more Thucydidean exploration of the way human nature works. And he has the Athenians, they're very cold-hearted, and we don't expect that from democratic leaders, but they say, essentially, we didn't really pick these roles. The strong dictate to the weak, and the weak obey as they must. And that's the way it is. And people have argued the Melians could have made a deal. All they had to do was say, we will not allow Spartans to come on into our neutral city, and we will join the empire. And people who joined it were very happy, for the most part. So there were a lot of backstories about it. But Athens was not going to let. And then there's another message, and they said, you'll find out very quickly what kind of allies the Spartans are. They do nothing when the risk is considered too great for their own interests. So they're basically not going to come to help you. But it's so raw, that the argumentation is so raw and brutal about human nature that people have suggested maybe the Athenians were evil, but really it's, and we don't know who they are, they're anonymous, but people have argued that Alcibiades may have been one of the diplomats that's talking to the Melian.
3: So, Victor, I bring that up to make an argument or a proposal to you. The war that OBL, Bin Laden, started against America goes back to the 1990s. It manifests itself in a way we can't deny 25 years ago today. It continued through Afghanistan and Iraq. I, Hugh Hewitt, nobody else, believes that it is the same war that we're in with Iran today and all across Africa. Do you agree with any or all of that?
14: A lot of it I do. I think what's even scarier is I don't think if I was on this program on 9/11 and I said to you, in 25 years from now, we're going to have radical Islamicists in government, and Rudy Giuliani's city is going to be run by Mr. Mandami, and we're going to have Mr. Hassan Piker, who's the heartthrob of a lot of candidates, say that we sort of deserve 9/11, and there's going to be rampant 50% of all hate crimes in New York are going to be directed at Jews. And I could go, Ilhan Omar is going to be in the Congress, and she's going to say, well, something happened on 9/11 big deal, you know, basically big deal. I don't think anybody could predict it, the rise of the Islamicist wing of the new Socialist Democratic Party with Piker and El Sayed and Mamdani and Ilhan Omar and Millet Kyros and all of them. I just don't think anybody would have anticipated that.
3: Now, you are a constant figure in these 25 years. People may not know this. W had you to the White House. How often did he have you to the White House to talk about the war, Victor?
14: Well, he had a group, and the rule was if you didn't say you were going, that's what I was told by an aide, if you didn't say you were going in, you would go in twice a year. So I never told anybody I went in. So I went in for 7 of the 8 years.
3: Okay.
14: And Charles Petterman was one. People like that.
3: Who else besides you and Charles, can you say?
14: Yeah, the late Fuad Ajami. The three of us were the final ones. There were other people initially, but I think when W's popularity began to die, they didn't want to come, or they were talking about that they had been, you know, grandstanding. I'm with the president, and they didn't like that. So Fuad and Charles and I, we didn't tell anybody, but we did go in there, and we talked about it. And every time we went in there, what was remarkable, he asked what to read, and people would give him suggestions. And when the next time we came in 6 months later, W had actually read it and was quite informed and was asking us questions. And so
3: I would like you to compare W and Trump, about whom you've written 2 books, versus Obama and Biden. Obama of the infamous, they're the JV team, and Biden of the infamous Afghanistan scamper.
14: Well, Biden is very different than Obama, but Obama, I think, far better represents the left-wing view of what you've talked about this quarter century. In Obama's view, the problems in the Middle East were a result of European colonialism and American imperialism.
3: Well, let's pause it right there, because I talked to Victor Davis Hanson for 48 minutes today, and I will play part two after I take a little break and a little adventure, a little detour, with Jonathan Williams from American Legislative Exchange Council. Then I'll come back with more VDH, and then we'll post all of it so you can listen to all 48 minutes as we cover 9/11 and the 25 years since in his brand new book, The Counter-Revolution, and I'll post it all over at my YouTube page, Hugh Hewitt and YouTube. Stay tuned. Jonathan Williams is next on the Hugh Hewitt Show.
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1: El Nino is expected to bring a very active fall and winter weather to the Southland, and now something else is brewing.
2: The National Oceanic and Atmospheric Administration is now monitoring a large, slow-moving ocean surge that is headed to Southern California. It's called a Kelvin wave, and it's moving up the coast from Mexico. Researchers say it's an increase in water height, but it's not a surfable wave. It's expected to increase the sea level by 6 to 12 inches by late September or early October, and it could last for months. I'm Bree Tennis.
1: The family of a teenager who was allegedly killed by singer David is now filing a wrongful death lawsuit. They claim David Anthony Burke was responsible for the death of 14-year-old Celeste Rivas Hernandez. The 21-year-old singer is already facing multiple criminal charges, including murder for the girl's death. He pled not guilty and is set to go on trial in the coming months. Now here's National Weather Service meteorologist Andrew Rourke with your answer weather forecast.
3: A mostly sunny and warm day again today. Humidity will be down a little bit, but it'll still be a little stickier than normal. Mostly sunny skies today. High temperatures today will range from the mid-80s to the lower 90s across the coasts, and the valleys will soar into the mid-90s to the upper 90s, perhaps a few 100-degree readings in the warmest locations.
1: Right now, 89 downtown L.A., 88 degrees in Anaheim. 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
10: Welcome back, America. I'm Hugh Hewitt on this 9/11. I'm pleased to welcome Jonathan Williams, who is President, Chief Economist at our friends at the American Legislative Exchange Council, alec.org/Hugh. Great sponsors of our show. John, I want to begin with reflections on September 11th. I did not know until today that ALEC had a model policy, Jonathan Williams. Never forget September 11th Awareness Education Act. Good on you. When did that come up?
11: Well, it's been on the books for a while now, Hugh, but you know, it's incredible to think about now in the years since. In these 25 years, we've had about 100 million Americans that have been born since that period. And so this need to educate and continue to educate around what happened and the causes of that is part of our ALEC mission around civics education. And so on a day like this that we all are hearkening back to that just tragic morning on 9/11/2001 where we were, it's awfully important to make sure that we remember the old Reagan adage, we're only one generation away, right? And so we need to continue to educate around that horrific act and the causes behind it, of course, that we shouldn't be hesitant to call out, as well as in terms of extremism and the violence that that caused.
10: I'm just so glad there's a model policy on that. And that's another reason to join the American Legislative Exchange Council. If you're a state legislator or adjacent, it's nonpartisan. It's just smart. A big reason is also you got a brand new publication, States That Work, a Labor Policy Roadmap Up Across America. Your annual 50-state ranking on the state adoptions of pro-worker, pro-growth labor reforms. I want to run down the top five. Arizona wins. Mississippi's in second place, followed by Georgia, Arkansas, and West Virginia. Not an intuitive list. Explain to people how you come up with it.
11: Well, you know, it's a great group of states at the top there, and Mississippi was the big winner this year, moving up a good number of spots to number two, as you noted. And one of the reasons why that is they passed a great policy that says if a employer in a state takes taxpayer-financed incentives, whether they're tax credits or other incentives, they need to agree to protecting the privacy of their workers' information to make sure that they're free to say we'd like to be a member of a union or not, and not to be coerced to do that. And so it's a great new policy passing many of the states in the South. But I think the one thing about the commonality of those states is they're states that are serious about competitiveness. They're states that have been a long-time right-to-work states, going way back to the old Taft-Hartley right-to-work debate in the 1950s. But then you have Arizona, once again, claiming the number one spot. So you have a good cadre of states there from the Southeast, and then Arizona once again gets the top billing when it comes to pro worker policy. So coming right out of Labor Day here, celebrating the American worker, these are the states that get it the best when it comes to the ALEC policy.
10: You know, Jonathan, I discovered this week, a lot of people fall for rhetoric on the campaign stump. ALEC is nonpartisan, but some people on the left are arguing that right-to-work laws are anti-labor. Would you explain why they are not?
11: Well, I mean, there couldn't be anything different than that, right? I mean, it is talking about being pro-worker and giving, at the end of the day, giving individuals their inherent rights to choose whether they'd like to be associated with an organization or not. So getting back to the dignity of the individual, I think, is the key piece of right to work. But the other part of that is when it comes to where jobs are going, where businesses are going, obviously, as you know, Hugh, we use right to work as a yes or no variable in rich states, poor states, because it's so important to the economic success of states and where job creation is happening. And when we talk to some of the employers that are members of ALEC and they're looking to expand in one state or the other, sometimes they won't even consider a state unless it's a right-to-work state for that new investment. So it's a lifeblood to that state's economy, but most importantly, it protects the integrity of individual decisions. We don't go and say you must be a member of ALEC. We go out and show the value to legislators and to our private sector members of what ALEC can go and do when it comes to educating on the issues.
10: One more thing I want to bring up, the Uniform Worker Classification Act. I did not know that that was a deal. Explain to people what that is.
11: Well, it essentially protects the status of independent contractors, right? I mean, and so there's been these attacks on independent contractors all throughout the country, driven by, in many cases, radical labor unions to try to disallow that classification and to unionize them and give those individuals, take their freedom away from being independent contractors and being self-employed, essentially, or whether they're being Uber or Lyft drivers or other independent contractor type arrangements. That's a huge detriment to those individuals that they wouldn't be able to utilize that and be able to work for themselves. You know, we've all routed in one of those cars and heard those incredible success stories of folks wanting to be entrepreneurial, work those extra hours, make that extra money to send their kids on that vacation the next year. That's an incredible American success story. It shouldn't be stopped by labor unions.
10: It's a great report. It's called States That Work, a Labor Policy Roadmap Across America. 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Read it and get smart on how to grow the labor force in your state. Jonathan Williams, tax economist on X. Thank you.
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10: Welcome back, America. I'm Hugh Hewitt. Part two of my interview with Victor Davis Hanson about his brand new book, The Counter-Revolution.
20: As he viewed the world as a binary of the oppressed and the oppressors, he looked at the Middle East and he said, the Shia minority Persians are the oppressed and their kindred Arab Shia minorities. So I'm going to come in and I'm going to promote a kind of crescent. And that will be Nancy Pelosi went over to see the Assad's, Hafez al-Assad's family, that clique. So it was basically Iran and then Syria, which is quasi-Shia, and then it was Lebanon, Hezbollah, and then it was Hamas, and then it was the Houthis. And not that they were avidly for that, but they thought that they would have creative tension with the Sunni Gulf states and Democratic Israel. And then from time to time, the United States would come in and adjudicate. But there would be no moral difference from the two groups. And I think you can make the argument, given the money he gave to Iran and dropping the sanctions and things, he favored that latter. They were more radical and authentic, I think, to Obama. Biden, I don't think, had any idea what was going on, other than, as an old Democrat, the traditional support for Israel was now taboo. And he had people in his administration that would undermine Israel because they were telling him, it's not your party. You and Schumer and Pelosi are dinosaurs, ossified, calcified. You don't understand what's going on with this party. We are a socialist Islamicist base now. And so they began to back off a little bit.
10: So, Victor Davis Hanson, I enormously admire W. I think we were blessed to have him as president on 9/11. I don't know that anyone could have done any better than he did or his team. I also have grown to like Trump quite a lot, although I disagree with him on many things, including birthright citizenship. He's just simply wrong, and I've told him that. But the creative tension is good for me as a journalist. They don't like each other, but they ought to, in my view. What do you think?
20: You mean that they're similar in some ways?
10: Yeah.
20: Yeah, I think they're similar in that they both feel that radical Islam, both its manifestation in Western countries as immigrants and terrorists, not all immigrants are terrorists, but as terrorists who come into the West. I think there's been 4,000 or 5,000 incidents. Some people say quite a lot. And what they're doing in the Middle East are the same. The only difference is Trump, because he has hindsight, given the misadventures in Afghanistan, he has a taboo that he will not put ground troops on the ground anywhere in the Middle East. He feels that's just going to destroy his administration. He will wage war in the air. He will negotiate. Whereas I don't think W would do the on and off negotiation. His idea was to go in there with ground troops and win. And I don't think you can win, really, if you don't fight a Western-style war in the Middle East.
10: Right.
20: So that's the difference.
10: I think that Iran, W's greatest mistake was not keeping going and going to Iran, because we've been at war with these people, Shia and Sunni extremism, since 1979, and we fight intermittently and with one hand behind our back, and maybe Donald Trump isn't going to finish the war this way. What do you think he's going to... Hey, do you agree with that, that it's all one war? Shia and Sunni extremists ally when they want to, and they fight each other as Zarqawi when they want to, but they both want to kill the West and Israel. But that Iran is the problem. If you remove the problem, the Middle East will get kind of calm.
20: Yeah, well, I that's a good question. When I was writing the book, I said to myself, why are Americans in Syria? Why are they in Iraq? We're not afraid of the Iraq government, really. And now with this new Syrian government, whatever it is, it doesn't seem as anti-American. And then the answer is, it's Iran. Take away the equation and bring it back to the Iran of the 1960s. And we didn't have any major bases there, because it was a stabilizing rather than a disruptive force. And so you're absolutely right. Most of our concern after we did a lot of damage to radical Sunni terrorism. We got Trump, to his credit, bombed the blank, as he promised, out of ISIS. Al-Qaeda doesn't rear its head much. It's basically the Houthis and Hamas and Hezbollah and Iran. And if Trump can neutralize this with this new anaconda strategy that's, I think, is viable and it's sustainable, he could see, I mean, they don't have gasoline now, and we're worried about, there's people in the West who say, well, we're worried they're all going to starve, but that doesn't jive with what they've been saying, that it doesn't work, we've lost. So I think even the left is starting to see that Iran is in desperate straits. It's just a question, when are they going to implode? And you know what? Trump said, well, they're going to implode after the election. because they won't, they'll do anything to last because they think the Democrats are going to be elected and call me off or whatever. But they could implode. There's a chance they could implode before the election because the people would say, if Trump loses, we're going to lose support in the United States. Not that Trump will be completely hampered, but we better do something before the election. You can, that's another argument as well.
10: You know, Matt Continetti made the argument on the commentary podcast yesterday, the best thing that Donald Trump could do before the election is win the war with Iran. I believe that is correct. And by winning the war, I mean establish deterrence. They're afraid to hit Israel. They won't they won't strike Israel. They'll shoot at us because we have not established deterrence. Trump can establish deterrence. Do you think he can?
20: Oh, yeah, he can do it in one day. He can say, I'm going to follow the Bill Clinton model because it went on 45 days and nothing was done. And then he decided to hit the bridges in the Danube, and then that gave him some motion. And then he hit all of the generation and took out. I mean, the left was not angry that their president took out all the power grid for days at a time in a million-person Belgrade. All he has to do is take out. One day he just says there's going to be no key bridges and take them out. And then if they keep shooting the missiles, he can say this particular power plant will have no power. And that will get their attention. And that's and then he can also get he can get a list of people he wants to target from the Israelis. They know who they are.
10: And he can before I go back to the counter-revolution, because I got a lot of questions about it, I want to ask you one more question looking forward. On the bench behind President Trump, let's pause it there. It's all posted at YouTube. Harley just put it up. 48-minute conversation with Victor Davis Hanson. I will stop focusing on 9/11 after one more question with him, which you can watch on YouTube today. I'll play the part about the counter-revolution on Monday because you just don't want to miss any of VDH. But for those of you who want to know where we were going, it's at Hugh Hewitt YouTube. When you're there, like and subscribe. And if you want to hear the 3 hours that I did with Dwayne and Adam on 9/11, 25 years ago, that's at HughHewitt.com. Stay tuned. You can watch on YouTube today. I'll play the part about the counter-revolution on Monday

0: show Democrats leading in key races. Tonight, Rob Finnerty on Newsmax reveals the growing threat from the DSA and the radical left. With less than 60 days to go, Finnerty says it's time for the GOP to hit the panic button. The House may go, and control of the Senate is up for grabs. Gas prices, mortgage rates, health care, and out-of-control national debt. Americans are angry, and the progressive left wants total control of Congress. Tallarico, El Sayed, AOC, Bernie Sanders. Finnerty reveals President Trump's secret plan to fight back and what you can do to help him. Don't miss Finnerty tonight at 8 p.m. Eastern on Newsmax. 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
9: Welcome back, America. I'm Hugh Hewitt, joined by the poet laureate of the Hugh Hewitt Show over these many years, Tarzana Joe. Hello, Joe.
10: Hello, you. I don't know if you recall, but the poem we did the week before 9/11 was a poem honoring volunteer soldiers, sailors, and airmen who served in peacetime. It was called Peacetime. We want to travel back in time, not to the days of yore, but to that age of innocence we call the day before, when upon reflection the world seemed somehow fairer, and planning each tomorrow, second thoughts were rarer. When we could look into the air and watch a plane glide by and not even imagine there was horror in the sky. But now we're in an underworld, a place we've never been, where anger looks like virtue and forgiveness seems a sin. And yet we are forgiving folk. It's what we've learned to do. Respectful of the way you pray, we ask the same from you. Now I don't mind the waiting line. Each time I'm going through it, it gives me time to say a prayer for why we have to do it. Bow your head a little and take a moment, please, remembering the lost from both destruction and disease. Once I wore a bracelet, perhaps you did the same, engraved on it the letters of a captured soldier's name. Listen to the roll call. Pick one for a friend. Imagine their salvation upon your prayers depend. And when you think you've prayed enough, pray a little more for those who lived so lovingly

0: back in the day before. That's September 10th, dedicated to my friend Mark Schirmeyer by Tarzana Joe.
1: Still good, Tarzana Joe, and I'm going to post that at tarzanajoe.com.
0: It is there, and I think I'm going to post other poems that we've done for 9/11. The poem I did for the police department and search and rescue at Rosemead.
1: Oh, yeah.
0: Who were one of the first people in the air going to what they hoped was a search and rescue operation in New York. One of the first planes back in the sky from right here in Rosemead, California. And they have a I-beam from 9/11 and from the World Trade Center that they dedicated.
1: Then I will be visiting TarzanaJoe.com later in the afternoon. Put everyone in the collection. It's an inspiring and noble collection, Joe, and your work has been much appreciated by everyone who cares about the day. Tarzana Joe has been doing this for a quarter century, so don't miss any of his great works on matters great, small, troubling, inspiring, and everything in between over at TarzanaJoe.com. If you need a poem, there's a button there. I need a poem. Joe will get you your poem. Rates are reasonable. Don't go anywhere. Dr. Larry Arn and I taped a special program 2 weeks ago about a different 9/11, 1940, a different speech by Winston Churchill at the height of the Battle of Britain. That special Hillsdale dialogue is straight ahead of America.

0: 8:46 a.m. Five hijackers deliberately crashed American Airlines Flight 11 into the World Trade Center's North Tower.
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2: Foundations of Freedom, a look at America's founding principles and the leaders who shaped our nation.
3: Ronald Reagan understood that preserving liberty required more than defending it. It had to be taught. In his 1989 farewell address, Reagan warned America about the danger of losing its national memory. If we forget what we did, we won't know who we are. Reagan understood that a free nation cannot preserve principles its people no longer understand. Every generation must learn why America's freedoms matter, understand the sacrifices that secured them, and accept the responsibilities that come with self-government. Liberty cannot be simply inherited. It must be intentionally passed from one generation to the next. Because when we fail to teach the meaning of freedom, we eventually lose the will to preserve it. So, are we preparing the next generation merely to inherit liberty, or teaching them why it is worth preserving?
4: Portions of the following are pre-recorded.
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6: With SRN News, I'm Keith Peters in Washington. Ceremonies at Ground Zero in New York, the Pentagon outside Washington, D.C., and at Shanksville, Pennsylvania, commemorating the 25th anniversary of the September 11th terrorist attacks on the United States that killed almost 3,000 people that day. Elsie Caldwell, who lost her son Kenny Caldwell in the 9/11 attack, says she remembers the last words she and her son said to each other.
7: He was able to call me, and he called me and he said, "Mom, I just want to let you know that I love you." And I just went, "Okay." And, you know, like that, and then click, he was gone. And we never found him. We never found him or anything that belonged to him.
6: This is SRN News.
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0: Morning Glory and Evening Grace, America, as I've been talking about all day. That music means the Hillsdale Dialogue is upon us, and it's a very solemn day in America, 25th anniversary of the attack on America, and everyone knows what they were doing, and I was on the air for 8 hours that day with Dwayne and Adam, and I don't know where Dr. Arne was, that's president of Hillsdale College, but I asked him today to help us commemorate 9/11 by listening to a Winston Churchill speech from 9/11, 1940. So, Dr. Arne, where were you on 9/11, by the way? Were you at Hillsdale?
1: I learned of the 9/11 attacks when Sir Martin Gilbert stuck his head in my office in Hillsdale and told me that there'd been an attack on the United States. And I spent that day with him and about the campus trying to figure out if we were all about to get killed. Yeah, but that's where I was. And I learned of it from him. That's also, by the way, the day that I hired him to come to work for Hillsdale College.
0: So that's a pretty distinguished layer of information. To those who don't know, Sir Martin Gilbert, among the greatest historians of the 20th century, and maybe the 21st, and his official biography of Churchill, in which Dr. Arne worked for many a year, is the definitive book. So, without further ado, let's begin Winston Churchill to the Commons on September 11th, 1940. Cut number one.
2: When I said in the House of Commons the other day that I thought it improbable that the enemy's air attack in September could be more than three times as great as it was in August, I was not, of course, referring to barbarous attacks upon the civil population, but to the great air battle which is being fought out between our fighters and the German Air Force. You will understand that whenever the weather is favorable, waves of German bombers, protected by fighters, often 300 or 400 at a time, surge over this island, especially the promontory of Kent, in the hopes of attacking military and other objectives by daylight. However, they are met by our fighter squadrons and nearly always broken up. And their losses average 3-1 in machines and 6-1 in pilots. This effort of the Germans to secure daylight mastery of the air over England is, of course, the crux of the whole war. So far, it has failed conspicuously. It has cost them very dear, and we have felt stronger and are actually and relatively a good deal stronger than when the hard fighting began in July.
0: Actually and relatively stronger. He's talking to the whole country, Dr. Arne. What I found amazing about the written speech is he's so blunt and candid with his people.
1: Oh, yeah. Yeah, it's part of one of the Churchill's rhetoric is so sometimes it's poetic, always it's clear. The reason people believed him was because he explained clearly, and it's not weasel stuff, right? In other words, it's so easy to qualify what you say and. So somebody doesn't catch you out in a fib later, you know, or because you're exaggerating or for a million reasons. But Churchill is, you know, especially in these speeches, because this is a desperate situation. They're under attack.
0: Yep.
1: France gone. And so it's candid. And he gives the bad news and then always ends with hope. And so, like that passage you just heard, right, he says, it will get darker as the speech goes on. because he's explaining that this is a very bad situation, and who knows what we may, all of us, have to do. At this time, he writes in this book that we're reading, he writes that he composed a speech. We don't have the speech, alas, which means he probably didn't write it down. Under the title, "You Can Take One With You." And that means he was expecting the people to fight in the streets, the civilians included. And a lot of them were, in the next chapter, he tells of amazing heroism with the unexploded bombs. And then the Germans started firebombing, first time that had happened, right? And so everybody's in the fire brigade now. And that means in the daytime you work, and at nighttime you fight fires on rooftops to keep all of London from being burned down.
0: Yeah, you work more. Here's cut number two of Churchill on September 11th, 1940.
2: There is no doubt that Herr Hitler is using up his fighter force at a very high rate, and that if he goes on for many more weeks, he will wear down and ruin this vital part of his air force. That will give us a very great advantage. On the other hand, for him to try to invade this country without having secured mastery in the air would be a very hazardous undertaking. Nevertheless, all his preparations for invasion on a great scale are steadily going forward. Several hundreds of self-propelled barges are moving down the coasts of Europe from the German and Dutch harbors to the ports of northern France, from Dunkirk to Brest, and beyond Brest to the harbors, the French harbors in the Bay of Biscay. Besides this, convoys of merchant ships in tens and dozens are being moved through the Straits of Dover into the Channel, dodging along from port to port under the protection of the new batteries which the Germans have built on the French shore. There are now considerable gatherings of shipping in the German, Dutch, Belgian, and French harbors all the way from Hamburg to Brest.
0: So, Dr. Arndt, he's not making a rosy picture of this. There are the barges, and they're piling up everywhere that there's a port opposite the English coastline.
1: That's a feature, by the way, that's a feature from the Napoleonic Wars, because the French needed shipping to communicate, including inside France, because, you know, trawlers and stuff, because it's just cheaper and easier to move goods around by water when it's available than by land. And so what they did was they crept from port to port, staying as much as possible under the protection of the guns, of the land guns, to keep the British ships away. Now the Germans are doing that same thing again along the same route that Napoleon used during the British Napoleonic Wars. So yeah, and they're gathering. I mean, he tells all the people that, right? And that means the Germans know he knows it. And that's an important thing, you know, that supplying of the vital. And did you notice how concisely and clearly he summarizes the point that they need to conquer us in the air to get over here, and yeah, and we're fighting them in the air. And that's so everybody knows the strategic situation in a few words. It's a gift.
0: It is a gift indeed. Now, I taped this with Dr. Arndt 2 weeks ago. I knew it would be on 9/11. I knew we were talking about the Battle of Britain on this anniversary, 25th anniversary. I thought it was appropriate. I hope you're finding it as appropriate as I thought it would be when I taped it with Dr. Arn 2 weeks ago for playing on 9/11, and that's a conscious choice. Just wanted you to know that. Everything is over at hillsdale.edu. All of our Hillsdale dialogues, Churchill throughout the war. I hope you're especially enjoying this one on this, the 25th anniversary of one of America's darkest days. Stay tuned to the Hillsdale Dialogue right here on The Hugh Hewitt Show.
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18: Welcome back to the Hillsdale Dialogue. I'm Hugh Hewitt, all things Hillsdale at hillsdale.edu. I want to remind you, I pre-recorded this with Dr. Arne 2 weeks ago, knowing it would play today on 9/11. Let's go back to that conversation. In part three, I want the audience especially to listen for Winston Churchill's lisp, which people read about, but they rarely get to hear. Cut number three.
19: Finally, there are some preparations made of ships to carry an invading force from the Norwegian harbor. Behind these clusters of ships or barges, there stand very large numbers of German troops awaiting the order to go on board and set out on their very dangerous and uncertain voyage across the seas. We cannot tell when they will try to come. We cannot be sure that, in fact, they will try at all. But no one should blind himself to the fact that a heavy, full-scale invasion of this island is being prepared with all the usual German thoroughness and method, and that it may be launched at any time now, upon England, upon Scotland, or upon Ireland, or upon all three. If this invasion is going to be tried at all, it does not seem that it can be long delayed. The weather may break at any time. Besides this, it is difficult for the enemy to keep these gatherings of ships waiting about indefinitely while they are bombed every night by our bombers and very often shelled by our warships, which are waiting for them outside. Therefore, we must regard the next week or so as a very important week for us in our history.
18: In our history. Now, he got quite the list, Dr. Arndt, but he's really getting the stress level had to go off the charts after this speech.
20: Yeah, they're coming. See, they're in a very good book by John Lucas, the late, a wonderful historian, called 5 Days in London, which people should read sometime. It's one of the very best books. It's a short book about Churchill. He mentions that the British people didn't really know what was going on until Churchill became prime minister. And then he started explaining everything. And they were, like, there's a early opinion polling called the Mori, M-O-R-I, poll. And he got all those polls and he in this book, and he compares them to what the newspapers were saying and what Neville Chamberlain, the prime minister, was saying. And the truth is, they didn't really know what was happening. And now Churchill becomes prime minister, and he's telling them the whole Megillah. He's telling the whole story. And that turned out their reaction to that was tremendous. Also, notice how seldom, Churchill uses a near superlative in that bit you just read, one of the most important weeks in our history. Well, yeah. That's, you know, relatively reserved compared to the presidential rhetoric we hear these days. Donald Trump speaks almost entirely in superlatives. Churchill is more relative to him. You know, I'm not criticizing Trump, but relative to him, Churchill is reserved. And he achieves his effects by different methods.
18: Yeah, he does not keep it on the intensity of 10 very often. Cut number 4.
19: It ranks with the days when the Spanish Armada was approaching the Channel and Drake was finishing his game of bowls, or when Nelson stood between us and Napoleon's Grand Army at Boulogne. We've read about all this in the history books. But what is happening now is on a far greater scale and of far more consequence to the life and future of the world and its civilization than these brave old days of the past. Every man and woman will therefore prepare himself to do his duty, whatever it may be, with special pride and care. Our fleets and flotillas are very powerful and numerous. Our air force is at the highest strength it has ever reached, and it is conscious of its proved superiority, not indeed in numbers, but in men and machines. Our shores are well fortified and strongly manned, and behind them, ready to attack the invaders, we have a far larger and better equipped mobile army than we have ever had before. Besides this, we have more than 1.5 million men of the Home Guard who are just as much soldiers of the regular army in status as the Grenadier Guards, and who are determined to fight for every inch of the ground, in every village, and in every street. It is with devout but sure confidence that I say, let God defend the right. These cruel, wanton, indiscriminate bombings of London are, of course, a part of Hitler's invasion plan.
18: So the there's a bit of uplift there, Larry Arn. We're gonna fight, and we've got a lot of troops. But he's going back and borrowing from Drake and his game of bowls, which our audience may not know, and Nelson, who is the great British hero at sea in the Napoleonic Wars. He's tethering the people of England in 1940 to their illustrious, glorious path. He started with the Spanish Armada, for goodness sakes.
0: Yeah, don't you love that expression, brave old days? Those brave.
18: Yeah.
0: This is on a far greater scale and far greater consequence to the life and future of the world and its civilization. So it sounds like this is much more important than those brave old days of the past. Isn't that lovely? And it's literate. Churchill knows a lot of history and wrote a lot of history, including later about this, those events. But, and see, the Home Guard, right, and the grit, see, there are five guards regiments in the British Army, and they're crack troops, right? The Grenadier Guards are one of the five. And so the Home Guard is just like the Grenadier Guards, ready to fight for every village and every street, every inch of every ground in every village. And then he turns to the civilians, and he's calling on them to be ready to fight.
18: Everyone will do their duty. That's what Nelson said at Trafalgar. Every man will do his duty. I'm confident about that. So he's echoing Nelson, and I think every British schoolchild would know that. And I hope that as you listen to this conversation, I recorded it with Dr. Arn 2 weeks ago, you're finding it appropriate to the day that is the 25th anniversary of 9/11. Stay tuned. I'll be back on the Hillsdale Dialogue, all things Hillsdale at hillsdale.edu. Stay with me.
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21: A safety researcher at Anthropic says the chance that AI kills all humans within the next decade is greater than 10%. Reporter Christine Romans reports that the man's comments came hours after another Anthropic researcher resigned.
22: 27-year-old Jacob Coxon, who worked for OpenAI before Anthropic, writing in a social media post, "The people building AI earnestly believe that it could kill us all by the end of the decade," and saying neither company is acting responsibly.
21: Coxon claims leading AI labs are racing toward superintelligence without adequate safeguards and are gambling with our lives. Both companies continue to raise large amounts of money and are headed toward expected IPOs in the coming months. The statewide average gas price up by 2 cents in one day. AAA says the average cost of a gallon of self-serve regular is now $5.90. Now here's National Weather Service meteorologist Andrew Rourke with your Answer weather forecast.
23: A mostly sunny and warm day again today. Humidity will be down a little bit, but it'll still be a little stickier than normal. Mostly sunny skies today. High temperatures today will range from the mid-80s to the lower 90s across the coasts, and the valleys will soar into the mid-90s to the upper 90s, perhaps a few 100-degree readings in the warmest locations.
21: Right now, 90 degrees. Downtown L.A., 89 degrees in Fullerton. 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

0: Welcome back, America. I'm Hugh Hewitt. The Hillsdale Dialogue is underway. I recorded it 2 weeks ago with Dr. Arn, knowing it would be playing on 9/11. We're playing one of Winston Churchill's greatest speeches during one of their darkest days, and I thought it would be appropriate during the Battle of Britain to replay that and have Dr. Arn's commentary. Let's go back to that conversation with Larry Arn about Winston Churchill on September 11th, 1940. The next cut, please.
1: He hoped by killing large numbers of civilians and women and children that he will terrorize and cow the people of this mighty imperial city and make them a burden and anxiety to the government and thus distract our attention unduly from the ferocious onslaught he is preparing. Little does he know the spirit of the British nation or the tough fiber of the Londoner whose forebears played a leading part in the establishment of parliamentary institutions and who have been bred to value freedom far above their lives. This wicked man, the repository and embodiment of many forms of soul-destroying hatreds, this monstrous product of former wrongs and shame, has now resolved to try to break our famous island race by a process of indiscriminate slaughter and destruction. What he has done is to kindle a fire in British hearts, here and all over the world, which will glow long after all traces of the conflagrations he has caused in London have been removed. He has lighted a fire which will burn with a steady and consuming flame until the last vestiges of Nazi tyranny have been burnt out of Europe and until the old world and the new can join hands to rebuild the temples of man's freedom and man's honor upon foundations which will not soon or easily be overthrown.
0: Little does he know, this wicked man, the product of soul-destroying hatreds, the monstrous product. He's laying it out here, Larry Arn. He's just not holding back now.
2: That in the first paragraph I ever read by Churchill, it's the first paragraph in the World Crisis, it was the custom of in the palmy days of Queen Victoria for statesmen to expatiate on the former glories of the British Empire. And then there's a couple more sentences, and then it turns low, just the way his voice lowered. Little did they know that the greatest achievements were still before them. You see, yeah. Little does he know, in the way he lowers his voice and says that. And there's a great point here, too, and they're hidden. One of them is the ground of Churchill's soon appeal after the war to the Germans to be friends, which he had made many times after the First World War, is laid here, monstrous product of former wrongs and shame. Yep. In other words, Hitler is produced by wrongs, and it will prove later that Churchill is aware that Germany hasn't done all those wrongs. Its enemies and allies have done them too. And that is an echo in Churchill of Lincoln's maybe greatest speech, his second inaugural address, where he takes responsibility for the Civil War on both the North and the South, you see. And so Churchill is isolating Hitler there too. And then the same thing. We're not in the war. We are in communication with Churchill. Franklin Roosevelt, through Harry Hopkins and others, are in communication with Churchill and beginning to be helpful. But he says, the old world, and then a pause, and the new can join hands to rebuild the temples of man's freedom and man's honor. And that's, so it's a, that's Churchill rhetoric at its best.
0: And it's a year and a half, or a year and 3 months before Pearl Harbor. It's a year and three months before those hands are extended. And I go back now. I recorded this with Dr. Arn 2 weeks ago, knowing that I would be replaying for you Winston Churchill's September 11, 1940 speech on the 25th anniversary of our 9/11 trauma. And I hope you're finding it inspiring and useful. 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I'll be right back with Dr. Arn.
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0: Pennsylvania's ground zero for the midterm elections. Four critical U.S. House races will determine who controls Congress, conservatives, or the radical left. And Pennsylvania's governor race is the key. Trump-hating liberal Josh Shapiro versus Stacey Garrity, a conservative tax-fighting veteran patriot who earned the Bronze Star twice.
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16: Welcome back, America. I'm Hugh Hewitt. It's a special edition of the Hillsdale Dialogue, one that Dr. Arn and I recorded 2 weeks ago, knowing it would be playing on 9/11, the 25th anniversary of our national trauma and our national nightmare. And so we got a speech from a different 9/11. A Winston Churchill famous speech from September 11th, 1940, at the height of the Battle of Britain. And we're going through it methodically because it was a 15-minute speech. I resume that conversation with Dr. Larry Arn, president of Hillsdale College. We have one more cut from this September 11th, 1940 speech. Let's play
17: that. This is a time for everyone to stand together and hold firm, as they are doing. I express my admiration for the exemplary manner in which all the air raid precaution services of London are being discharged, especially the fire brigades, whose work has been so heavy and also dangerous. All the world that is still free marvels at the composure and fortitude with which the citizens of London are facing and surmounting the great ordeal to which they are subjected, the end of which, or the severity of which, cannot yet be foreseen. It is a message of good cheer to our fighting forces on the seas, in the air, and in our waiting armies, in all their posts and stations, that we send them from this capital city. They know that they have behind them a people who will not flinch or weary of the struggle, hard and protracted as though it will be, but that we shall rather draw from the heart of suffering itself the means of inspiration and survival, and of a victory won not only for ourselves, but for all. A victory won not only for our own time, but for the long and better days that are to come.
18: So, Dr. Arne, he is connecting there every British citizen with their frontline troops, sailors, airmen, and army. He's actually knitting everyone into one effort. It's beautifully done.
19: Yeah, it's like if you, you know, read about ancient wars, right? Everybody is a soldier, because if the city is conquered, they will all be destroyed. And they face up to that, right? Sometimes I'm fond of saying, sure, basically Britain in these months, right here, right now, they became like Sparta. They were, and you know, because I knew, they're dead now, but I met so many people who went through this, including my wife's parents, and they remembered it as the best days of their lives. They remember it as a high place, all this. And of course, in the middle of it, they couldn't know if they would survive. But look at this. This is, by the way, how a kid learns, right? Everywhere. This is how we live, how we find our best moments. I got to find the pen. Draw out from the heart of suffering itself the means of inspiration and survival. You know, if you think about the number of times that people have done that, think about the common reaction among any strong people to suffering. It should give everyone confidence about the future. I have two great guys in my psychology department, and I just hired a third, and I think they're just all tremendous people. And psychology is a very troubled discipline, because it's not wedded to the human soul and to freedom as a discipline. And my guys want to reinvent that. And I was talking to them the other day, and I said, yeah, in our core psychology course, we should read the very great psychologist Viktor Frankl, who in Man's Search for Meaning tells stories of his life in Auschwitz, which he survived by the skin of his teeth, and how he found inspiration in that. And Churchill is able to touch that chord in people, and the situation touches it, and they become as great a people in these months as any people has ever been.
18: That's why I'm glad we're playing it today, Dr. Arne. 9/11, 25 years ago, enormous suffering. Most Americans did not experience firsthand the what Manhattanites did, or people in the Beltway, and when the Capitol was on fire, or the Pentagon was on fire, it looked like the State Department had been hit. and a plane was missing, and George W. Bush is off to Barksdale and then Nebraska, and he says, take me back, I got to go back. And he stands on the ruins of the World Trade Center 4 or 5 days later. He addresses the country from the National Cathedral. We meet in the middle hour of our suffering. There is a lot of that in this. So I wanted to play it today. It just happens to turn out that it's providential. It turned out the same day that we got there in the book. But it is evocative of that moment, which a lot of our audience won't remember. Some of our audience. I'm back now. I'm not pre-recorded like I was with Dr. Arne 2 weeks ago when we taped the 9/11 show that is today. But I hope you're agreeing. When I say providential, I don't mean God willed it. Because I believe God is omniscient, omnipresent, and omnipowerful. However, free will is free will. So it's like having read the book, he knows the book. But I thought, and Dr. Arne agreed, that Winston Churchill's speech from 9/11/1940 would be an appropriate thing to play to conclude our Hillsdale dialogue for 9/11/2026. I hope you're agreeing on the same thing. 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
0: Welcome back, America. I'm Hugh Hewitt, Dr. Horn, and I take this program 2 weeks ago, and I'll go back to it here in a second for the concluding remark, but it's all premised on the idea that either you remember 9/11 very well, or you don't remember it at all, and another 9/11 in 1940, Winston Churchill spoke to his country, and nobody remembers that, who's alive, but a lot of people don't even remember 9/11. Back to my conversation with Dr. Horn. If you're under 20, you're not going to remember that.
7: Yeah, our freshman class was born in 2014. No.
0: Wow.
7: Six fewer. They were born in 2008. And Clark Judge, who's a great presidential speechwriter for Reagan, lives in town now, and he talks to the kids once in a while. And I was explaining to a friend of his, who said, what a privilege that is for them. And I said, yeah, it is a privilege for them. And he said, well, Clark was actually there when Reagan, he helped to write the speech where Reagan said, Mr. Gorbachev, tear down this wall. And I said, you should know that, of course, that's 20 years before they were born. They didn't live through that. You and I did, but they didn't. Well, that's one reason why it's good to read these speeches, right? Because we have to remember that, like, what happened in Britain, this chapter is a very good, and the next one, too, is a very good explanation of it, right? Everybody had to carry the load. Churchill speaking to, and therefore also for, the people. He kept explaining that it was a privilege to us to share the burden of the troops at the front. We're all in the war now. Well, society works that way, too. There are just people have to carry the load, and the society won't work unless they do. And, you know, we fear in this time of peace and plenty and division, we fear that we've forgotten how to carry the load, and the nation is not what it was before. But I can tell you, I see that every day in my work, right? These kids, you know, they're smart and they're pampered in some ways compared to their forebears. But the truth is, they want to grow and they want to do a great job and they want to help to carry the

0: load. And that's the reason my wife's family remembers these days as the best days of their lives.
1: Well, if you had a leader like Churchill who gave speeches like this, it would be easy to remember it, even if you lost loved ones along the way. 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It's because Churchill is who he is that he's able to give this speech. 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Thank you, Adam. Thank you, Harley. Thank you, Generalissimo. We will talk to you all next week on the next Hugh Hewitt Show.
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10: With SRN News, I'm Keith Peters in Washington. America remembers the September 11th terrorist attacks that happened 25 years ago today.
11: The U.S. commemorates the 25th anniversary of the 9/11 attacks that left nearly 3,000 people dead and the nation shaken. On Friday, President Trump was at a ceremony at the Pentagon. Former Presidents George W. Bush, Bill Clinton, Barack Obama, and Joe Biden, and current Vice President J.D. Vance were at Ground Zero in New York, where victims' family members read aloud the long list of names. Other officials were at the Flight 93 National Memorial in Shanksville. I'm Julie Walker.
10: On Wall Street, the Dow up by 509 points, the Nasdaq rose 251, the S&P 500 advanced 65, oil near $101 a barrel. This is SRN News.
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15: 9/11 presents a conundrum, as do all acts of evil in the world. How can one be happy? How do you maintain happiness in light of all the evil that takes place. How is one supposed to be happy after 9/11? And after the genocides of the 20th century? When people think about the challenge of being happy in the face of suffering, they usually think about their own lives, how to be happy in the face of their own suffering. But for many of us, there is another problem with regard to suffering, the suffering of others. Even if our own lives are relatively free of suffering, the suffering of others, including strangers, constitutes a serious obstacle to happiness. Like most people, I have had to surmount serious problems and pain in my life, but I have always known that any pain I've experienced is minuscule in comparison to that of innumerable others. And so what do you do with human suffering? So I answer, first, instead of allowing the world's evil to prevent me from being happy, which would only give evil another victory, I have chosen to fight it to the best of my abilities. If I, taking 9/11, since today is 9/11, taking 9/11 as an example, if I allow myself to become despondent because it is 9/11, then the terrorists of 9/11 have another victim, Dennis. Correct? They've squashed another life. I don't want to give them that victory.
7: 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Well, as you know, I've been off the air since my injury in November 2024. Thank you for your prayers. 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I'm starting the Ask Me Anything episodes on the Timeless Wisdom podcast, and I'd love to hear from you. 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The number is 877-243-7776. 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I look forward to hearing from you. 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
14: Larry Elder here, the sage from South Central, the prince of Pico Union, the czar of common sense, the great Eldersky, Don Lorenzo. Welcome to the program. 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
14: 888-971-SAGE, 888-971-7243. I am Larry Elder. We are Salem News Channel on this 25th anniversary of 9/11. Now, who would have thought just a few years ago that RFK Jr. would be a keynote speaker at a GOP convention? RFK Jr. said neither his father nor his uncle would recognize the Democratic Party of today. President Trump, by the way, says he does not need congressional approval to give $5,000 to every adult citizen if Republicans win the House and the Senate in the midterms. Remember when Nancy Pelosi opposed giving China most favored nation status? We do. And she sounded a lot like you-know-who. Hillary Clinton called President Trump, quote, the Olympic champion of lying, close quote. Given her track record and that of her husband, she might just want to sit this one out. Ted Cruz says a dangerous green-red alliance of communists and Islamists are taking over the Democratic Party. At the GOP midterm convention, J.D. Vance was interrupted by heckler waving the Mexican flag. Not a good move. A spokesperson for the Israeli Defense Force tells Pierce Morgan he is obsessed with, quote, Jewish settlers, close quote. In a letter signed by Black House members, they're calling on the DOJ to investigate Black Americans found hanging from trees whose death, they say, quote, raised significant suspicion of foul play, end of quote. All of this and more. The number again, 888-971-SAGE, 888-971-7243. After 9/11, baseball suspended playing, but when baseball resumed, the legendary late great Vin Scully said this, number 65.
0: Good evening, and welcome to Dodger Stadium. All of us have experienced a litany of emotions, whether it would be shock, disbelief, and horror, followed by grief, mourning, and anger. All of us indeed have lost a lot. We have lost thousands of lives. We have lost some of our self-confidence. We have lost some of our freedom. And certainly, we have lost a way of life. The President of the United States has said it is time to go back to work. And so, despite a heavy heart, baseball gets up out of the dirt, brushes itself off, and will follow his command, hoping in some small way to inspire the nation to do the same. All of the ballplayers in the major leagues are wearing the American flag. Out of patriotism, yes. Out of love of country, yes. But more so, out of duty and of courage, and to pronounce a national firmness of will. God bless us in our efforts. God bless America.
14: By the way, before we get going, I want to give a shout out to a friend of mine who I hope is listening, Dave Anderson. Mr. Anderson is an extraordinarily gifted musician and has a brother who's, let's just put it this way, kind of woke. And they have had some issues, but hopefully they can resolve it. Now, we're talking about Major League Baseball and 9/11. And do you remember when President George W. Bush threw out the first pitch at Yankee Stadium right after 9/11? We do.

0: outfit. Strike. And he was wearing a bulletproof vest when he threw it. Can you imagine the pressure he felt to at least throw a decent pitch? How many times have you seen people, celebrities, throw out the first pitch and have it sail over the catcher's head or go wide left or wide right? I threw out the first pitch at Dodger Stadium some years ago, and I have been in a lot of pressure situations, but that's one of the most pressured ones I've ever been in. And when the Dodgers asked me to throw out the first pitch, I immediately accepted, and I told my brother Kirk, you know what he said first thing? Make sure you throw it from the mound and don't bounce it. I won't let you forget it. So I went out and I practiced at a local college, and the first pitch I threw bounced twice before I got to the catcher. So I practiced a few times, and you can find it online somewhere, and I threw it right over the plate. But I was so incredibly nervous, and I'm out on the side not paying attention to anything, and I'm throwing and throwing and throwing. So I walk out to throw, and there was a man in a wheelchair who was throwing out a pitch. And the wheelchair was not on the mound, but it was maybe halfway between the mound and the home plate. And he was in a wheelchair. I think he only had one leg, if I'm not mistaken. And they announced him. He was a World War II veteran. And he threw the pitch. And it was a good pitch. And I leaned over to the publicist from the station where I was working, and I said, my goodness, this man is... got all these challenges, and he threw the pitch pretty much right over the plate. And she leaned over and she said, yeah, and he's blind. And so, just a little pressure. So, let's get going. This was last night at this midterm convention in Dallas where RFK Jr. spoke. Number 35.
1: Way, I mourn the fact and neither my father nor my uncle would recognize the Democratic Party of today. It struck me this was no longer about left and right. It was about sane and insane. It was about common sense and communism. In April 2023, I ran for president hoping to summon my party back to its bedrock values. But the Democratic Party had lost faith in American voters.
0: Now, if you think he is exaggerating, let's take a look at the record. The Democratic Party of today, of course, is all about DEI, race-based preferences, quote-unquote affirmative action, all about that. Even though I think mentioned yesterday, California voters twice rejected the use of race in the areas of public hiring, in the areas of admissions to public colleges and universities, and in the areas of giving out government contracts. Twice California voters, once in the 90s, and then the other one just a few years ago, voted against it. And here is what JFK said about racial preferences in 1963. The term affirmative action was not yet in vogue, but he was asked in a magazine interview how he felt about giving certain advantages to blacks because blacks were discriminated against in the past. Let me read you what he said. This is 1963, just months before he was killed. I don't think that is a generally held view, meaning giving blacks preferential treatment. I don't think that is the generally held view, at least as I understand it, of the Negro community, that there is some compensation due for lost years, particularly in the field of education. What I think they would like is to see their children well educated so they could hold jobs and have their children accepted and have themselves accepted as equal members of the community. I don't think we can undo the past. In fact, the past is going to be with us for a good many years in uneducated men and women who lost their chance for a decent education. We have to do the best we can now. That is what we are trying to do. I don't think quotas are a good idea. I think it is a mistake to begin to assign quotas on the basis of religion or race or color or nationality. I think we get into a good deal of trouble. Our whole view of ourselves is a sort of one society. That has not been true. At least there is where we are trying to go. I think we ought not begin with the quota system. On the other hand, I do think that we ought to make an effort to give a fair chance to everyone who is qualified. Not through a quota, but just look at over our employment roles, look over our areas where we are hiring people, and at least make sure we are giving everyone a fair chance. Not hard and fast quotas. We are too mixed, this society of ours, to begin to divide ourselves on the basis of race or color, end of quote. Any Democrat, whether Barack Obama or Kamala Harris or Joe Biden or Gavin Newsom, who ran saying that, would be drummed out of the party. But this is what JFK said in 1963. Yes, blacks have been screwed over in the past. We acknowledge that. All a society can be is just in its own time, and that is what we intend to do. We can't undo the past. So imagine had the issue of reparations come up in that conversation. I'll get back to the differences between the Democratic Party then and now in just a second. Batavia, Illinois, 2:40 in the morning. A woman sees a flashlight and a shadow outside her window. Police say the man in her backyard was a registered sex offender. A military court convicted him in 2024. He'd taken a sailor's key card, let himself into her bedroom, and watched her sleep. He never met the woman in Batavia. He saw her on social media, researched her, and found her home address. 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
2: The midterms are almost here, and Republicans could be in deep trouble. Polls show Democrats leading in key races. Tonight, Rob Finnerty on Newsmax reveals the growing threat from the DSA and the radical left. With less than 60 days to go, Finnerty says it's time for the GOP to hit the panic button. The House may go, and control of the Senate is up for grabs. Gas prices, mortgage rates, health care, and out-of-control national debt. Americans are angry, and the progressive left wants total control of Congress. Tallarico, El Sayed, AOC, Bernie Sanders. Finnerty reveals President Trump's secret plan to fight back and what you can do to help him. Don't miss Finnerty tonight at 8 p.m. Eastern on Newsmax. 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
3: Stuck in traffic? We've got the answer.
4: Atwater Village, 2 southbound before Fletcher Drive. We have an accident involving 5 vehicles. It's blocking the center divider and traffic is slow from Avenue 36. Baldwin Park, 10 westbound at Puente Avenue. We have a disabled vehicle. It's blocking the left lane. Long Beach, 710 northbound at the 91. We have an accident on the right shoulder. Also Pomona, 10 westbound at Fairplex Drive. We have an accident. 2 right lanes are blocked and traffic is stopped from Town Avenue.
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1-888-971-7243. I am Larry Elder. 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I'm going to get back to what RFK Jr. said about neither his uncle nor his father recognizing today's Democratic Party. But I mentioned I threw out the first pitch at Dodger Stadium. We have that for you. Here it is.

0: Let me play Robert F. Kennedy Jr. again, where he talks about how his uncle and father would react to today's party. Number 35.
1: Way, I mourn the fact that neither my father nor my uncle would recognize the Democratic Party of today.
0: Okay, so I mentioned on race-based preferences what JFK said. Now let me talk about taxes. We played this for you many times over the years. In a 1962 speech, Kennedy said, and I'm quoting, "It's a paradoxical truth that tax rates are too high today and tax revenues are too low. And the soundest way to raise revenues in the long run is to cut the rates now." He continued, "The purpose of cutting taxes now is not to incur a budget deficit, but to achieve the more prosperous, expanding economy, which can bring a budget surplus." Close quote. And Kennedy and the Kennedy tax cut cut taxes for every rate, including the top rate, which at the time was 90%. No kidding. The top rate at the time was 90%. He cut it down to 70%. Reagan, by the way, cut it down to 28% before it rose back up. So again, the point is, the soundest way to raise revenues in the long run is to cut rates. What Democrat, recent Democrat, president or presidential candidate has said anything like that? So in other words, if we cut taxes, we're going to end up collecting more revenue because people have less incentive to hide their money and to put it in non-revenue generating activities? What? Now, on dealing with foreign enemies, JFK believed in peace through strength, not the other way around. In his inaugural address, 1961, he said this, quote, "Let every nation know, whether it wishes us well or ill, that we will pay any price, bear any burden, meet any hardship, support any friend, oppose any foe to assure the survival and the success of liberty." Close quote. What Democrat would say something like that now? And as I mentioned yesterday, both he and Nixon, they ran against each other in 1960, were both World War II vets. They're both Cold War warriors who considered the Soviet Union to be the existential threat. Neither talked about raising taxes. Now let's turn to guns. Kennedy was a lifetime member of the NRA, believed that the Second Amendment conferred an individual right to keep and bear arms, which the Supreme Court finally specifically said it did. Many Democrats objected to the Heller decision that reached that conclusion. But here's what he said, Kennedy, in 1961. "Today, we need a nation of Minutemen, citizens who are not only prepared to take up arms, but citizens who regard the preservation of freedom as a basic purpose of their daily life, and who are willing to consciously work and sacrifice for that freedom. The cause of liberty, the cause of America, cannot succeed with any lesser effort." End of quote. What does that all mean? It means that he understood the purpose of the Second Amendment, which was to ensure that we don't have a tyrannical government. I always find it ironic that the same people who refer to President Trump as a fascist and a Nazi and a Hitler and a dictator, compare him to Mao and Stalin, want further gun control. It seems to me if you truly believe what you're saying about President Trump, the last thing you'd want is for law-abiding citizens to have more difficult getting access to firearms. Because after all, he's a dictator. He needs to be stopped. Quote, "Today we need a nation of Minutemen. Citizens who are not only prepared to take up arms, but citizens who regard the preservation of freedom as a basic purpose of their daily life, and who are willing to consciously work and sacrifice for that freedom. The cause of liberty, the cause of America, cannot succeed with any lesser effort." End of quote. Can you imagine any Democrat running for office, let alone running for president, saying something like that? Now let's turn to abortion. After the Dobbs decision that overturned Roe v. Wade, Democrats went nuts. All that decision did was put back this issue to the states where it had been since the beginning of our republic. This is what he said in 1960. 13 years later, we had Roe v. Wade, which struck down all the anti-abortion laws in all 50 states and set up this cockamamie system of trimesters. It wasn't an issue during the 1960 campaign. But he did say this one time, quote, "Now on the issue of limiting population. As you know, the Japanese have been doing it very vigorously through abortion, which I think would be repugnant to all Americans," end of quote. He said that during the 1960 campaign. And Ted Kennedy, in 1971, in a letter to a constituent, he said this, quote, "It is my personal feeling that the legalization of abortion on demand is not in accordance with the value which our civilization places on human life. Wanted or unwanted, I believe that human life, even at its earliest stages, has certain rights which must be recognized." Can you imagine a Democrat presidential candidate saying something like that? 888-971-SAGE. Do not

0: the answer. Breaking news.
1: Tech companies in California will soon be banned from offering addictive social media features to children. Tammy Trujillo explains.
2: Governor Newsom has signed several laws, including Assembly Bill 1709, as part of a larger effort to protect kids online.
3: We just can't compete. Parents can't compete. Can't compete with the engineering. Can't compete with the algorithms. Can't compete. You feel like you're a lousy parent.
2: AB 1709 bans online and social media platforms from offering features that encourage compulsive use to anyone under 16. Some groups criticize the law for limiting young people's access to the internet. With dozens of digital safety laws Newsom signed into law on Thursday, California now has the strongest online protections for young users in the nation. I'm Tammy Trujillo.
1: And today marks 25 years since the attacks of September 11, 2001. A catalyst that thrust America into what President Bush called the global war on terrorism. Now here's National Weather Service meteorologist Andrew Rourke with your answer weather forecast.
4: Mostly sunny skies today. A heat advisory is in effect through early this evening across the coastal areas. Temperatures will be 5 to 10 degrees above normal today. Highs across the coast will be in the mid-80s to lower 90s, while the valley temperatures will be in the mid and upper 90s. Perhaps a solitary reading of 100 degrees in a few of the warmest locations.
1: Right now, 90 degrees. Downtown L.A., 88 degrees in Anaheim. 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
5: Foundations of Freedom. A look at America's founding principles and the leaders who shaped our nation.
6: Ronald Reagan understood that preserving liberty required more than defending it. It had to be taught. In his 1989 farewell address, Reagan warned America about the danger of losing its national memory. If we forget what we did, we won't know who we are. Reagan understood that a free nation cannot preserve principles its people no longer understand. Every generation must learn why America's freedoms matter, understand the sacrifices that secured them, and accept the responsibilities that come with self-government. Liberty cannot be simply inherited. It must be intentionally passed from one generation to the next. Because when we fail to teach the meaning of freedom, we eventually lose the will to preserve it. So, are we preparing the next generation merely to inherit liberty, or teaching them why it is worth preserving?
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9: Hi, Dennis Prager here. Well, as you know, I've been off the air since my injury in November 2024. Thank you for your prayers. 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I'm starting the Ask Me Anything episodes on the Timeless Wisdom podcast, and I'd love to hear from you. 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
6: 888-971-SAGE, 888-971-7243. I am Larry Elder. We are Salem News Channel. Abraham is in Williamsburg, New York. Abraham, you're on the Larry Elder Show. Thank you so much for calling.
10: Why does Trump keep lying about 9/11?
6: You know, Abraham, I would have thought that on this day, 25th anniversary of 9/11, even you would have a little more respect. Even you. But you've risen to the occasion.
10: Well,
11: Even you would call up on a day like this and make some disgusting comment. Even you would do this. Do you have children, Abraham? Do you have children? Didn't think so. Even you. We were talking about this crank guy this morning. And I said, do you think he'll call today? And somebody said, no. I said, yes, he will. This is how despicable this guy is. This is what Trump has done to people in this country who are that feeble-minded. I have a friend who was at the midterm convention in Dallas. Talked to him today. And I asked him, what was the feeling in the room? Did people feel that the midterms were going to be successful, that we would retain control of the House, retain control of the Senate? And he said there was a lot of worry. And he asked me what I thought. And I said, if a alien came down from space and you told the alien that this administration followed one that allowed in 15 to 20 million people illegally, allowed them in intentionally, not vaxxed, not vetted, many of them were criminals, many of them were in fact released from mental institutions, as President Trump has said over and over again, did it on purpose. And that this president was trying to undo that by sending as many back as he could, and it stopped the influx of new ones. If I told this alien that the previous administration adjusted for inflation, people lost ground, and that this administration had reversed that, people's income, even with the recent increase in inflation and gas prices, since Trump 2.0 started, their incomes have outpaced inflation. If I had told this fair-minded alien that the previous administration signed a series of executive orders mandating race-based hiring in every aspect of the federal government, even though a liberal state like California twice voted against doing that, and this president had reversed that with a series of executive orders and pressured colleges and universities to stop doing that, and if I told this fair-minded alien that under the previous administration, because of the way he pulled out of Afghanistan without telling our allies, leaving behind $7-8 billion worth of equipment, leaving behind hundreds of Americans and thousands of Afghan collaborators, and publicly said falsely that he was never advised that if he did this, the Taliban would come back and the Afghan government would melt away, which very likely inspired Putin to invade Ukraine and Hamas to attack innocent Israelis on October 7, and that this president was doing something about the number one threat to the world, and that was Iran, that had terrorized and threatened the world for the last 50 years. If I had said that this president had reversed the anti-drilling policies of the previous administration so that before the Iraq war, gas prices were at a 5-year low, and that they're still less than they were adjusted for inflation under the previous administration. If I had told this fair-minded alien that Donald Trump had a 28% approval rating in many polls, I think that this person would say, what's wrong with you Americans? Even on the planet Xenon, we're not that irrational. I told this to my friend. And this hatred that Donald Trump is experiencing. I was looking at something Obama said about him a couple years ago. He repeated the both sides lie of Charlottesville. And the argument against President Trump is that he lies continuously. Like we weren't lied to during the Biden administration. Inflation is transitory. The borders are sealed. I can go on and on and on. And I will. 888-971-SAGE. Do not leave town.
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25: Stuck in traffic? We've got the answer.
26: Rosemead 10 eastbound at Rosemead Boulevard. We have an accident. Right lane is blocked and traffic is stop and go from the 710. Santa Clarita 5 southbound before Calgrove Boulevard. We have a stall. Second lane from the left is blocked and traffic is stop and go from Lyons Avenue. La Crescenta 210 westbound at Lowell Avenue. We have an accident on the right shoulder. Traffic is slow from the 2. And Valencia 5 southbound after Valencia Boulevard. We have an accident on the right shoulder. And traffic is slow from Magic Mountain Parkway.
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31: 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I am Larry Elder. We are Salem News Channel. Speaking of this hostility toward President Trump, which is almost borderline pathological. You just saw a demonstration of it. There's a program on CNBC, which is not a right-wing station by any means, called Squawk Box. There's a guy named Joe Kiernan, who often says, in my opinion, commonsensical things. And there's another guy named Andrew Ross Sorkin, who's a clear liberal. So they were talking about Iran. And the liberal was making a case that none of the promises that Donald Trump has made have been realized. The timelines have not been realized. We've been lied to. Now, President Trump clearly thought it was going to be easier than it has been. He really thought that after a couple of weeks bombing, these Ayatollahs all of a sudden would just kind of give up. I thought that that was naive, said so at the time, and clearly that's not what's happened. Didn't anticipate this, didn't anticipate this, didn't anticipate that. What he has done is set back the nuclear program of a terror state. And even Bill Maher had one guest on, and Bill Maher said, how many seconds do you think it would take for Iran to use a nuclear weapon if they had it? He said, the answer is 3 seconds. So even though the war has gone longer, been more difficult than Donald Trump anticipated, don't you think that he deserves at least some credit for doing something to set back the nuclear ambitions of a clear terror state? And no doubt the number of casualties will go up, but right now it's at 18. 18. Anything above zero is a tragedy, of course, but 18. Their Navy is gone. Their Air Force is gone. The traffic going through the Strait of Hormuz is now up 50% of what it was pre-war. Two levels of leaders have been killed. We've lost 18. And yes, gas prices are higher. And yes, the price now is about $105 a barrel. But it's not $300, which is how many people thought it was going to happen because of this war. And it's still adjusted for inflation lower than it was during the Biden years. In the Civil War, there were 700,000 Americans killed, roughly half on both sides. The population was 10% of what it is right now. So adjusted for inflation, that's 7 million Americans being killed. Can you imagine? World War I, over 100,000 Americans killed. World War II, roughly 400,000 Americans killed. Vietnam, 58,000. Iraq, Afghanistan combined, 10,000. We've lost 13 and have set back the nuclear ambitions of a terror state that was developing missiles that can get as far as hitting the capital, all the European capitals. We know this because they launched missiles that went much further than what our intelligence thought they could do. Supporting the Houthis, supporting Hezbollah, supporting Hamas. All of that has been significantly diminished because of President Trump. And this CNBC guy is essentially getting on Trump because the war has not evolved the way he thought, and so therefore that means Donald Trump has been lying to the American people. Listen to this exchange. 64.
0: So, you know, we've heard from the president say it's going to be over every other day, and we hear from Bessent saying he's doing D-Day and he's an economic ninja. And he's,
2: they have a huge capacity for pain. They're in dire straits. But
0: they may be in dire straits, but there's also a dire straits that we're in. And for whatever reason, this market,
2: I don't know if we're in dire straits.
0: Has been listening to.
2: What do you mean we're in dire straits?
0: WTI at 97.48 is a problem for our economy. It's a demonstrable problem for our economy.
2: It doesn't qualify as dire straits in the same way that Iran is in dire straits. That's a ridiculous comparison, and it's a false comparison.
0: They are different issues. They can be in dire straits.
2: It's bad for our economy. It is.
0: It's bad for...
2: It's not a currency collapsing, 1,000% inflation.
0: Did you honestly think that I was arguing that we were having
2: I don't think I'd call it dire straits. I think that we're in a position, a much stronger position than Iran is in right now. No one wants it to go.
0: Sure, but that's like stating the obvious.
2: Okay.
0: So you can state the obvious. We're doing better than Iran. Great, throw
2: right.
0: a party.
2: Right.
0: It's my not, point it's, is that we've been told.
2: They're in dire straits. We're not in
0: My
2: dire
0: point
2: straits.
0: Is we have been told and right. frankly lied to repeatedly.
2: Well, they don't know. They don't know? They don't know when it's going to end. I think he thought the MOU was going to hold. That didn't hold. I think he's.
0: None of it has held. Zero. None of it has held. We have been told it repeatedly over and over again.
2: Uh-huh.
0: And the public and the markets have been told this. And unfortunately, too many people, and I'm looking at you, have accepted it as just what it is. And it isn't.
2: It's
3: been a pretty profitable trade.
2: And the war might end up being a, you know, you may or may not like the initial move that happened. Some people would still argue that after 47 years it needed to be done. How it finally comes out and whether there's great dividends that are paid off from this, you're right. I have hope that it ends, and I have hope for a favorable outcome. I haven't, and I'm pointing at you, taken glee in every setback for the Trump administration in prosecuting the war.
31: Lied to? So the assumptions were wrong or off? Lied to? This just blows me away. And much of the country believes this. There's a big difference between being lied to and making estimates that turned out not to be accurate. Big difference. And big picture, was Iran or was Iran not close to getting a nuclear weapon, as has also been said by the Secretary General of NATO? Lied to? Repeatedly lied to? 888-971-SAG. I'm Larry Elder.
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6: 888-971-SAGE, 888-971-7243. I am Larry Elder. We are Salem News Channel. So much to get to between now and the close of our program. We're talking about JFK Jr., who was a keynote speaker last night on the second and final day of the Dallas Midterm Convention. And he said, who would have thought a few years ago I would be a keynote speaker? Nancy Pelosi at one time opposed giving China most favorite nation status. And when she did so, she sounded a lot like, well, you know who. Hillary Clinton called President Trump, quote, the Olympic champion of lying, close quote. We're going to talk about her track record and what she said about 9/11 that turned out to be, I don't want to use the L word, lie, but it sounds like she was giving misinformation. At the convention, J.D. Vance was heckled by a man waving the Mexican flag. Bad move. And in a letter to the DOJ, signed by a number of black House members, they've asked for an investigation into the number of black Americans found hanging from trees whose death raised, as they put it in the letter, significant suspicion of foul play, close quote. To my knowledge, not a single one of the cases they're referring to has been demonstrated to be foul play, but that does not stop them from suggesting there's some sort of racial thing going on and there's a conspiracy on the part of the DOJ to not do anything about it. Of course, no concern about the large number of kids entering the world without a father in the home, married to the mother. No concern about the horrible education kids are getting in inner city K through 12. And where were they when the borders were wide open, when the people they care about are the ones that are most hurt by the flux of unskilled, illegal alien labor into this country? But let's talk about black people hanging from trees when the ones I've looked at, almost every single one of them had to do with suicide. All of that coming up. 888-971-SAGE. Jeanette is in Pasadena. Jeanette, thank you so much for calling. Nice to hear from you.
7: Thank you for being there, Larry. I've listened to you for years, and I just love you. I will be sad to the day I die that you weren't a two-term governor for the state of California. That's my first statement. The second statement, the black man that stood up against in that jury pool who were pressuring him. He stood up for those three murdered children. And God bless him. He is my hero. And another quick question. Did you see AOC and Mayor Mondani chuckling and laughing at this solemn day and solemn ceremony in our country?
6: You know what, Jeanette? I did not see that, but I will look into it. Thank you so much for calling. I really do appreciate it. Wow.

0: Mr. McConnell, would you check that out? See if they were laughing. And oh, we have it? Okay. We'll have that for you as well. Thank you, Jeanette. We'll play it for you. Hillary, the president is the Olympic champion of lying. Close quote. Really? I think she should sit this one down. Can you say unsecured basement server? Can you say emails destroyed? Can you say I did not have sex with that woman, Miss Lewinsky?
1: It's an investment account that's been around since 1888, and most people...
2: The rest of the world hears you. The people who knocked these buildings down will hear all of us soon.
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4: Servers that friendly that morning and where good times are had by all.
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8: With SRN News, I'm Keith Peters in Washington. The 9/11 25-year anniversary ceremony in New York City captured the emotions that will never fade away.
9: At the New York Memorial Ceremony, victims' family members listen for the names of their loved ones, and they place flowers by the reflecting pools that honor them. Ann Fula Katsimatidis was crying as she told the AP about her brother John, who she lost on 9/11.
10: 25 whole years have passed. I really don't know how it is that I've lived longer without John than with him.
9: Organizers ended this year's ceremony with a new moment of silence along with the ringing of seven bells to honor those exposed to toxic dust at the World Trade Center and have since died. I'm Julie Walker.
8: On Wall Street, the Dow by 509 points. This is SRN News.
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19: 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A look at America's founding principles and the leaders who shaped our nation.
0: Ronald Reagan understood that preserving liberty required more than defending it. It had to be taught. In his 1989 farewell address, Reagan warned America about the danger of losing its national memory. If we forget what we did, we won't know who we are. Reagan understood that a free nation cannot preserve principles its people no longer understand. Every generation must learn why America's freedoms matter, understand the sacrifices that secured them, and accept the responsibilities that come with self-government. Liberty cannot be simply inherited. It must be intentionally passed from one generation to the next. Because when we fail to teach the meaning of freedom, we eventually lose the will to preserve it. So, are we preparing the next generation merely to inherit liberty, or teaching them why it is worth preserving?
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21: Larry Elder here, the sage from South Central, the prince of Pico Union, the czar of common sense, the great Eldersky, Don Lorenzo. Welcome to the program. 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
0: 888-971-SAGE. 888-971-7243. I am Larry Elder. We are Salem News Channel on this 25th anniversary of 9/11. Speaking of which, Jeanette just called. She asked me if I saw Zohran Mamdani and AOC at the 9/11 memorial laughing. And I told her I had not. My staff, however, has. I call them the Wild Bunch. And they found the clip. And here it is.
26: Amrin L. Labori.
27: Amrinath Lachman.
26: Ganesh K. Ladcut.
27: James Patrick Ladley.
0: And as you are hearing these names being read, those two were just laughing.
27: Lachman.
0: If you look at the people all around them, they're all standing there somberly. But AOC and Zohran Mamdani are just cracking. Who knows what was said? Wow. And we have checked to find out if they've issued any sort of statement after this. And to our knowledge so far, neither AOC nor Mamdani has said anything about why they were laughing as these names were being read, names of people that were murdered on that fateful day. Jeanette, thank you very much for that. I appreciate it. Regarding the clip we just now played you of these two hosts on CNBC, one of whom was saying that Donald Trump has done the world a favor by setting back the nuclear program of Iran, the other one essentially saying that every single thing that Donald Trump has said about the war has been a lie, and that the timetable that he offered has been a lie. Now, because of what happened on 9/11, we went to war against Iraq. At the time, the assumption was Saddam Hussein had stockpiled the nuclear of WMD, and the fear was that he would use it on American or American allies, or hand it off to somebody, he would use it against us. Because after 9/11, 90% of the American people thought we were going to get hit again within 6 months to a year. 90%. A president's job is to manage risks. And George W. Bush thought the immediate peril was this regime led by a brutal dictator who had WMD, or we assumed he had WMD. Gave him all sorts of time to thoroughly declare what he had done with his WMD. George W. Bush went to the Senate, got a resolution, went to the House, got a resolution, went to the United Nations, got a resolution, telling Saddam Hussein to fully and thoroughly disclose where his WMD is and what he's done with it, or risk the consequences. Okay? So, a correspondent, war correspondent from the New York Times, is being interviewed. It's 2007. This is 3 years after the war had begun. He was on a show hosted by Tim Russert. And Tim Russert was telling him that, well, one of the things that George W. Bush said is that we were going to be greeted as liberators. The other point that John Burns made is that however things turned out, the American instinct was a good one. This is New York Times reporter. Listen to this exchange, number 62.
1: John, was it possible for our policymakers to truly understand the way Iraqis would have reacted? The judges made here were that when we went in, we would be greeted as, quote, liberators, the, quote, Dick, Vice President Cheney's phrase, that they were prepared, in effect, to take governing into their own hands, that they were so upset and had been so downtrodden by Saddam Hussein that they would embrace democracy and rise up almost immediately.
2: Well, first of all, I think, again, to be fair, American troops were greeted as liberators.
0: Okay,
2: we
0: stop right there. First of all, to be fair, American troops were greeted as liberators. We were there. Didn't last very long, he goes on to say, but they were greeted as liberators. Can you back it up and continue?
2: Be fair, American troops were greeted as liberators. We saw it. It lasted very briefly. It was exhausted quickly by the looting and the astonishment, the puzzlement, and finally the anger of Iraqis that nothing was, or very little was done to stop that. I think that, to be fair, the United States, and I speak as a citizen of the United Kingdom, I think that the instincts that led to much that went wrong were good American instincts. The desire not to have too heavy a footprint, the desire to empower Iraqis. And I think that the policymakers in Washington, and to be honest with you, the journalists also, to speak for myself, completely miscalculated the impact of 30 years of violent, brutal repression on the Iraqi people and their willingness, in President Bush's phrase, to stand up for themselves, to take authority, to take risks. Why did we, who people like Rajiv and myself, who were there under Saddam, why did we not fully understand that? I think it's because we were extremely limited by the Saddam's regime as to where we could go, what we could do, who we could speak to. And what we wrote about mostly, certainly I can speak for myself, was what was most palpable, most accessible to us, which was the terror. It was real. To that extent, I suppose you'd have to say that people like myself enabled what happened, the decisions made here to go into Iraq, and I'm not going to apologize for that. I've been to, I think, many of the world's nastiest places in a 30-year career as a foreign correspondent for the New York Times, and Iraq was, by a long way, saving only North Korea, the nastiest place I've ever been. It was a truly terrible place, and what I think we were transfixed by was the notion that if you could remove this carapace of terror, and you could liberate the Iraqi people, many good things can happen. We just didn't understand, and we perhaps didn't work hard enough to understand, what lay beneath this carapace, which was a deeply fractured society that had always been held together since the British constructed it by drawing geometric lines on the map. Winston Churchill and Lawrence of Arabia and Gertrude and Bell in the 1920s, a country that had really always been held together by force and varying degrees of repression. With the king, King Faisal, is remembered, the king who was assassinated in 1958, as a kind of golden era, but even that was not really a parliamentary democracy. It was still basically an autocratic state. And I think that we needed to understand better the forces that we were going to liberate. And my guess is that history will say that the forces that we liberated by invading Iraq were so powerful and so uncontrollable that virtually nothing the United States might have done except to impose its own repressive state with 500,000 troops, which might have had to last 10 years or more, nothing we could have done would have effectively prevented this disintegration that has now occurred.
3: You agree with that?
0: Now, let me unpack that. Here he is saying that the calculation was that the people, after Saddam Hussein is removed, would rise up almost immediately. And he said, we underestimated the damage done to the psyche of these people after 30 years of oppression. We're talking about 47 years of oppression here. 47 years. We're also talking about a regime which just months ago killed an estimated 25 to 50,000 of its own unarmed citizens who did rise up. So shockingly, the overtaking or overthrowing of this government by the Iranian people has not happened yet. But was it worth doing what we're doing? Is it worth doing what we're doing? Absolutely. How close again, was Iran to getting a nuclear weapon? Do people that argue that Donald Trump has been lying about the war have an opinion about how close Iran was to getting a nuclear weapon? And if they do have an opinion, what is it? What would you have done about it? What would you do about it? What should be done about it? Particularly if we're the only ones willing to do anything about it. Just let them get a nuclear weapon and pray for the best. Hope they won't use it. Hope they won't use it against you. What is your strategy? What's the alternative? A regime that's been chanting death to America for 47 years, been killing hundreds of American soldiers through their proxies and through their IEDs that they have helped to develop? What should Trump have done given the presidential daily briefings he gets where he's being informed how close Iran is to getting a nuclear weapon? Every single president who had to deal with Iran before him said the idea of Iran getting a nuke was unthinkable and would never happen. Trump makes sure it never happens, but he's now a liar, according to this guy on CNBC. It's disgusting. 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
4: The midterms are almost here, and Republicans could be in deep trouble. Polls show Democrats leading in key races. Tonight, Rob Finnerty on Newsmax reveals the growing threat from the DSA and the radical left.
3: With less than 60 days to go, Finnerty says it's time for the GOP to hit the panic button. The House may go, and control of the Senate is up for grabs. Gas prices, mortgage rates, health care, and out-of-control national debt. Americans are angry, and the progressive left wants total control of Congress. Tallarico, El Sayed, AOC, Bernie Sanders. Finnerty reveals President Trump's secret plan to fight back and what you can do to help him. Don't miss Finnerty tonight at 8 p.m. Eastern on Newsmax. 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
5: Stuck in traffic? We've got the answer.
8: Montclair 10 eastbound at Monte Vista Avenue. We have an accident. It's a motorcycle versus a vehicle. Two left lanes are blocked and traffic is stop and go from the 57. Ontario 10 eastbound before the 15. We have a two-vehicle collision. It's blocking the left lane. Corona 15 southbound before the 91. We have an accident. It's on the right shoulder and traffic is slow from 2nd Street. And in Rubidoux 60 westbound before Rubidoux Boulevard. We have an accident. It's blocking the carpool lane.
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30: Hi, Larry. Thank you for your excellent show. I'd like to remind everyone that one of the main causes for the 9/11 terrorist attack, the Muslim Jihad attack on the United States, was that under President Bill Clinton, there were major acts of war committed against the United States by Muslim jihadist terrorists that he treated as ordinary crimes to be investigated by the FBI, and that showed great weakness. I'm sure you remember, Larry, there were the two simultaneous bombings on the same day, I believe about the same time, of U.S. embassies in Kenya and in Tanzania in Eastern Africa, mm-hmm. and that was on August 7th, 1998.
0: Right.
30: And the buildings were significantly destroyed. Many lives were lost. And then there was the Muslim Jihad terrorist attack, the bombing of the USS Cole in Yemen in 2000. And all three of those are clearly acts of war. If you attack a U.S. embassy as treated like American sovereign territory, so each of those is an act of war. And you attack a U.S. warship, that's an act of war. So by showing the Muslim terrorists around the world that the United States was weak, and we would treat massive terrorist attacks that killed many American lives as ordinary crimes to be investigated by the FBI, that's extreme weakness. And that's when the plans for 9/11 terrorist attack, I'm sure, were put into effect, although they happened the year that President George W. Bush was his first year, you know, serving in office, because he was inaugurated January 20th in 2001, right? But still, that was already set into motion before he was president. And the 9/11 Commission report on the terrorist attack was in part a political product, because this is one of the things I believe it did not cover at all, even though this is very significant and needs to be taken into account for future anti-terrorism planning. Now, the American people can do their own anti-terrorism planning when they vote, because when they vote in Democrats, it gets worse and worse as time goes on. The Democrat Party is becoming more and more hijacked and corrupted by the socialists, the fascist socialists and communist Marxists, as well as by the jihadist Muslims in America. And they have plans. That's all well-organized, well-funded, I believe with a lot of foreign funding as well. Communist Russian Soviet Union were funding American communists more than 100 years ago to subvert our country and even to try to incite a race war, civil wars. You've mentioned about Manning Johnson and his book, Color, what was it, Color, Communism, and Common Sense. I actually had been reading that book. It's a very short book, actually.
0: Right.
30: And it's amazing. It's, everyone should read that book. You can get it on the internet as a PDF file or buy it from Amazon.
0: And as you know, he was a communist and realized he'd been duped. And Mike, let's fast forward to the Iran deal that was negotiated during the Obama years. Same thing. They perceived that to be an act of weakness. They were lying about it right away. And you saw what happened when Donald Trump got this memorandum of understanding. They were being bombed. And they still were lying. They still had no intention whatsoever of abiding by this. So at some point, you have to go to war. At some point, you have to take out your enemy. And they perceived all of this as weakness.
30: Absolutely. In fact, I'm so glad you brought up about the Iran nuclear deal, which was really a pathway that Iran could legally and legitimately, under that deal, acquire nuclear weapons and warheads to put on missiles, and it had no restrictions whatsoever on Iran developing, testing, and deploying intercontinental ballistic missiles that could hit the United States.
0: Right.
30: So that deal was really a deal for a nuclear holocaust of 7 million Jews in Israel, and also for a nuclear 9/11 terrorist attack on the United States.
0: And the terms, Mike, as you know, the terms would have expired by now.
30: That's right. And exactly. So President Trump, had he not had the backbone, the courage to do what he did to stop Iran from completing his plan on having nuclear weapons and being able to put them on intercontinental ballistic missiles, had he not done that, once Iran has those missiles, and we already know they're a sponsor of international terrorism, even into South America, they've done attacks throughout around the world, then how do you deal with that? At least North Korea is not, as far as we know, a sponsor of terrorism worldwide to advance the Muslim agenda under Islam for world conquest and to make the entire world all Muslim, and to either kill, subjugate, enslave, or forcibly convert everyone worldwide to Islam.
0: Mike, one more point about the Iran deal. Let me just say that to get your reaction to this. After this deal is negotiated, the chief negotiator, Ben Rhodes, the deputy national security advisor, by the way, whose background was fine arts, he was a novelist. No experience in national security, no experience in government whatsoever. His degree was in fine arts. So he gives an interview with the New York Times and literally brags how he got this deal done by lying that there is a big chasm between the moderate Ayatollahs and the hardliner Ayatollahs. And if you want to give the moderates an upper hand, said Ben Rhodes when he gave this narrative, you have to give this deal. Ha, ha, ha. There's no distinction, he said, between moderates and hardliners. I made that story up to get this deal passed. Are you kidding me? And when that article came out, Republicans demanded that he come to Congress for testimony, and the Obama administration refused to make him available.
30: Right. All you have to do is read the Quran, also read Reliance of the Traveler, which is the codification of the Quran into Sharia or Islamic law. And it has to be codified because Muhammad was adding new verses to the Quran that conflicted with old verses to change the Quran to be very different based on his circumstances. So, in fact, you oftentimes hear people claiming Islam is religion of peace, and they'll cite a verse that says there shall be no compulsion in religion, but that verse was abrogated under the Islamic doctrine of abrogation by the jihad verses. So Muhammad added to the Quran chapter 2 verse 106, which established Islamic doctrine of abrogation. It says whenever two verses in the Quran conflict with each other, the one that Muhammad added later to the Quran is the one that takes effect and abrogates or nullifies and supersedes the previous.
0: And then, of course, Mike, there's the doctrine of taqiyya, which means you can literally lie to your enemy if it advances your intention. So it doesn't matter what they say. They will lie, and it's part of their religion if it advances their interests. Mike, we're going to have to leave it there. Mike, as always, thank you very much for calling. I appreciate it. We come back more from the extraordinary midterm convention that took place. It ended last night. It was 2 days. And more from Robert F. Kennedy Jr., who said he would have bet any amount of money he would not be addressing a Republican convention. By the way, members of his own family are not speaking to him now. What's that like? 888-971-SAGE. Do not leave town.
23: The answer. Breaking news.
7: Long Beach is declaring a local state of emergency because of the recent coastal erosion there. Mark Mayfield fills us in.
12: When the remnants of Hurricane Marie pushed waves onto local beaches, multiple homes were damaged. So far, 6 of them have been yellow tagged. Laguna Beach also wants to use this local emergency to better prepare for the strong El Nino that's forecast to start dropping rain over the next few weeks. I'm Mark Mayfield.
13: Oh, say can you see?
7: America marks 25 years since 9/11 today. The events of that tragic day are being remembered with observances and ceremonies across the country. At the Pentagon this morning, a giant American flag was unfurled.
14: This year marks a quarter century since the Al-Qaeda attacks that claimed nearly 3,000 lives and changed U.S. foreign policy. The president issued a proclamation marking Friday as Patriot Day 2026. John Scott reporting.
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15: Mostly sunny skies out there. Continued warm, but not as warm as it has been. Still, a heat advisory is in effect for the coasts, where temperatures are 5 to 10 degrees above normal, looking at mid-80s to lower 90s across those areas with a little extra humidity to boot. The valleys right now are currently in the mid-90s and upper 90s. Overnight, a few more low clouds will be developing across the beach areas. The valleys will remain clear. Low temperatures will fall a little bit and be a little closer to normal than they have been over the past few days. Going into Saturday, cooling trend will continue and it'll feel a lot nicer and a lot drier. The valleys will fall to the mid-80s to the lower 90s.
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1: The morning of September 11, 2001 was stunningly beautiful. It was a promising day as it started, and yet it would end as a day of horror that would be indelibly etched into the American psyche. Those beautiful skies carried mass murder and terror. Through those skies flew airliners turned into massive bombs, carrying human passengers who were exploded into dust. The sight of the airliners flown into the Twin Towers of the World Trade Center, smoke rising from the Pentagon, and then the towers burning and twisting and falling. All of it was shown on television screens over and over again. Americans were shocked and declared that the world would never look the same again. The 25th anniversary of 9/11 demands serious moral reflection. Sadly, the anniversary also underlines massive questions about America's role in the world, about the war on terror, and about the stark moral realities of our times. We know this. We need to pray. May God bless, guide, and protect the United States of America.
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2: 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I am Larry Elder, Salem News Channel. Hillary Clinton, number 41.
3: Tell people the truth,
4: well, you know,
3: to the best of your ability.
4: It seemed obvious, and why they kept lying is beyond me. Mika tells the story of running down from 57th Street as a CBS News reporter, getting down there, and she's down there for what, 3-4 weeks?
3: 5 weeks, yeah.
4: 5 weeks. The first day she was there, she wrapped something around her she had a makeshift face mask because it was so obvious to her that this was dangerous. But you talk about not learning lessons. You look at Donald Trump and COVID, and right. Donald Trump telling Bob Woodward after it's on tape. Basically, I lied about COVID because I wanted the economy to reopen up.
3: Right. Well, that is exactly the lesson we did not learn. And, you know, look, this president is the Olympic champion of lying. He lies about everything. He lies.
0: Let's just stop there. This president is the Olympic champion of lying. Says a woman who gave a bunch of different versions about why she had an unsecured server in her basement, a clear violation of the Espionage Act. Destroyed emails under subpoena. Defended her husband. Despite accusation after accusation after accusation. And of course her husband. Don't get me started on him. I did not have sexual relations with that woman, Miss Lewinsky. I'm going to get back to working for the American people, blah, blah, blah, blah, blah. And about 9/11, here's what Hillary Clinton said. She said this in November of 2001. Described Chelsea Clinton's morning that day. I'm quoting Hillary. She'd gone on what she thought would be a great jog. She was going down to Battery Park. She was going to go around the towers. Close quote. And Hillary's account suggested that Chelsea was jogging towards the World Trade Center and narrowly avoided injury because she had stopped for coffee. Okay? Guess who gave a entirely different version of where she was? Chelsea. She said she watched it on TV in an apartment with a friend. She was not jogging around the towers. She didn't plan on going jogging. She was watching television with a friend. Now, what is that all about? And speaking of lies, here you have Barack Obama at a campaign rally for Harris Waltz in Milwaukee, Wisconsin. This is November 3, 2024, number 61.
16: Maybe you're Muslim American or Jewish American and you are heartbroken and furious about the ongoing bloodshed in the Middle East and worried about the rise of anti-Semitism. Why would you place your faith in somebody who instituted a so-called Muslim ban? Who sat down for pleasantries with Holocaust deniers? Who said that there were very fine people on both sides of a white supremacist rally.
0: Okay.
2: a so-called Muslim ban. It was a ban on states where the government could not properly vet people leaving. If it was a Muslim ban, why did it exclude Indonesia? Why did it exclude India? And by the way, it was pretty much the same countries where the Obama administration had had restrictions. But notice he called it a so-called Muslim ban, because it wasn't a Muslim ban. That's a lie. And then, of course, he repeated the very fine people, big fat lie, that even Jake Tapper on CNN said was not true. It took him 2.5 years to say it, but he finally said it. Donald Trump is the Olympic champion of lying. And of course, Hillary, for the entirety of Trump 1.0, referred to him as an illegitimate president, her word, not mine. Said the election had been stolen, her word, not mine. I don't recall anybody calling her an election denier. Do you? Oh, let's talk about the Steele dossier that she paid for and the DNC paid for. And Obama knew it was a crock. And nevertheless, after Trump got elected, he called in his intelligence community and said, let's do a different assessment, claiming this time that the Russians were trying to get Donald Trump elected, when before they said the Russians were interfering, but they weren't trying to get Donald Trump elected. They assumed that Hillary was going to win, just like everybody else did. Olympic champion of lying? Disgusting. I'm Larry Elder.
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8: Stuck in traffic? We've got the answer.
9: West LA 10 eastbound at the 405. We have an accident on the right shoulder. South LA 110 southbound on ramp from Martin Luther King Jr. Boulevard. We have a crash that's on the right shoulder. Fullerton 57 southbound before Yorba Linda Boulevard. We have an accident involving two vehicles. And in Industry 605 northbound after the 60, we have an accident. Second lane from the left is blocked. Traffic is stop and go from Firestone Boulevard. In the Answer Traffic Center, I'm John Ingles.
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2: 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Number 33.
25: Thank you. Thank you very much. So I'm 72 years old, and for 70 years of my life, I would have bet any amount of money that I would not be addressing a Republican convention. The irony of my presence here is inescapable. I attended my first Democratic convention in 1960 when I was 6 years old, and I attended most of the conventions, the Democratic conventions after that, and I spoke as a keynote speaker in many of them. I grew up in a Democratic Party of Franklin Roosevelt, of my uncle John Kennedy, of my father Robert Kennedy. And ours was a party. Ours was a party of strong principles, of clear policies, and an inspiring idealistic vision for America. My uncle ran on a platform of tax cuts, strong defense, and fighting communism. Does that sound familiar? The Democrats of that era stood with labor and working people and the American middle class. Nearly every cop and firefighter was a Democrat. Our party was a champion of the Bill of Rights, and particularly for unbridled free speech. It was wary of centralized government power and corporate privilege and secret intelligence agencies. My uncle and father understood the connection between free markets and functional democracy. They stood firmly against crony capitalism on the right and socialism on the left. They were all for competition, for meritocracy.
2: He also talked about the war that Islamism, as he put it, is waging against us. Number 36.
25: Human slavery and of ethnic and religious genocide. They saw Israel as America's most critical frontline ally in fighting the toxic ideology of Islamism. Which, by its own accounts, is waging an existential war against our country and against Western liberal democracy. It's an ideology that has subjugated, impoverished, and tyrannized and tortured the people of Palestine and the people of Iran, and they openly promised to do the same to us. Democrats oppose government coercion.
2: He talks about how Biden ordered his Facebook and Instagram accounts to be shut down to prevent a debate on COVID, number 37.
25: After President Biden took the oath of office, he ordered Facebook and Instagram to remove my accounts in order to prevent public debate. I'm not complaining about what happened to me, but it was a bad thing for our country. Democrats obliterated the second leg of the First Amendment, the right to the guaranteed right of assembly by social distancing regulations that were completely unscience-based. Democrats violated the third leg of the First Amendment, the freedom to worship. They closed every church in our country for a year. Who could imagine that would have ever happened? And they kept open the liquor stores and the big box stores as essential businesses.
2: And don't forget the George Floyd BLM protests and riots. No problem not wearing masks there. Speaking of the disinformation and lies about COVID, this is Chris Cuomo in 2021, number 14.
7: The FDA just literally had to remind some Americans, you're not a horse. You are not a cow. Why? Because some are taking a drug that's given to livestock as an anti-parasitic, ivermectin. It is a dewormer. It's not a COVID cure. Please don't take it. People so resistant to reason and relying on lies that they would rather try poison than a real cure.
2: Okay, that was 2021. 3 years later, the same Chris Cuomo, number 15.
12: I am taking a, what do they call it? Like a regular dose, you know, whatever. They're trying to build up of ivermectin. Ivermectin was a boogeyman early on in COVID.
14: You couldn't talk about it.
12: That was wrong. We were given bad information about ivermectin. Everyone's going to say Joe Rogan was right. No, Joe Rogan was saying, yeah, he was right. But that's not what matters. What matters is the entire clinical community knew that ivermectin couldn't hurt you. They knew it, Patrick.
2: Well, why did people like Joe Rogan and others recognize that it was a treatment that's been used around the world, and Mr. Cuomo, you didn't? Advise people not to take something that is effective in treating COVID. President Trump says that his $5,000 dividend promise does not require congressional approval. Roland Martin, who I debated right before the 2016 election and told him that Trump was going to win, he's a hard left commentator, happened to be black. He told Debbie Wasserman Schultz, the former chair of the DNC, that white Democrats do not have the interest of black people. Maybe he's been listening. 888-971-SAGE, 888-971-7243. Do not leave town.

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4: Love don't live here. 888-971-SAGE, 888-971-7243. I am Larry Elder, Salem News Channel. Nancy Pelosi once sounded like Donald Trump when it came to China. At the GOP convention, J.D. Vance was interrupted by a heckler waving a Mexican flag. Probably not a good move. And a spokesperson for the IDF, the Israeli Defense Force, tells Piers Morgan he is obsessed with Jewish settlers. All of this and more, 888-971-SAGE, 888-971-7243. Trump says that his $5,000 dividend payment to Americans nationwide does not need congressional approval. Number 38.
5: Dollars, and I'm wondering, would Congress need to approve that?
6: Well, we think not. I think they will do it if we needed it, but we think not. The country's doing so well. We've taken in trillions of dollars in tariffs and other things. We have now over $20 trillion worth of manufacturing plants and other investments being made in the United States, which is far greater than ever before. And we think it's something that would be good. We do have a one proviso, and that's that the money be spent, that people spend their money in the United States. We don't want to have that money spent in other countries. And we think it's something that's really good, popular, and it's a great infusion.
4: Senator Thune was asked whether or not this could be done without Senate congressional approval. Here's what he said, number 49.
7: This comes as the national gas price average is at $4.22. You can see that there, and it's taking a bite of paychecks. You did not have enough votes in the Senate to pass the SAVE Act, and a lot of people unhappy about that. Would you have enough votes to pass a $5,000 dividend to every American?
8: Well, that's a good question, Dan, and we'll cross that bridge when we come to it. And obviously, as the president, the condition he put on it is elect us. And I think the focus, the emphasis that he was making there, and I think this is a clear one between us and the Democrats, is he wants more money in the pockets of the American people.
4: So he didn't answer. Nancy is in Philadelphia. Nancy, always nice to hear from you.
9: Larry, good evening. I'm calling because as the one of two sole survivors of the Holocaust, I spend every holiday alone. My daughter lives in L.A. My older sister is in New York. And maybe one day if I visit L.A., I'll get to meet you in person. But I wanted to personally wish you a Happy New Year because I love your support for Israel and the Jewish community. It turns out, in fact, that my father's life was saved by a righteous Christian. And if a Christian woman had not helped him escape out of Austria, I would have never spoken to you in my life.
4: Wow. Wow. Well, Nancy, as always, thank you very much for calling. I really do appreciate it. Hope your daughter listens to my show. She lives out here in L.A. The vice president was heckled by somebody waving a Mexican flag. And not too surprisingly, J.D. Vance had a retort. All this and more. Don't go away.
10: AM. Five hijackers deliberately crashed American Airlines Flight 11 into the

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2: 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If you're not unique, you're exactly the same. Well, I'm on the radio. 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
4: 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The Morning Answer with Jennifer Horn, Hugh Hewitt, Larry Elder, Mark Levin, and Dennis Prager. 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
5: With SRN News, I'm Keith Peters in Washington. Today commemorates the 25th anniversary of the September 11th terrorist attacks. Observances were held all over the country, including at the Pentagon.
6: President Donald Trump says today we renew the promise we made back then.
7: Today we renew the sacred oath that we first swore in their names a quarter of a century ago. We will never, ever forget.
6: Defense Secretary Pete Hegseth says 9/11 inspired many to enlist.
8: In the book of Isaiah, Isaiah said, "Here I am, Lord, send me." 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
6: Observances honoring the lives lost and those changed that day continue throughout the nation. Bernie Bennett reporting.
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10: 9/11 presents a conundrum, as do all acts of evil in the world. How can one be happy? How do you maintain happiness in light of all the evil that takes place? How is one supposed to be happy after 9/11? After the genocides of the 20th century. When people think about the challenge of being happy in the face of suffering, they usually think about their own lives, how to be happy in the face of their own suffering. But for many of us, there is another problem with regard to suffering, the suffering of others. Even if our own lives are relatively free of suffering, the suffering of others, including strangers, constitutes a serious obstacle to happiness. Like most people, I have had to surmount serious problems and pain in my life, but I have always known that any pain I've experienced is minuscule in comparison to that of innumerable others. And so what do you do with human suffering? So I answer, first, instead of allowing the world's evil to prevent me from being happy, which would only give evil another victory, I have chosen to fight it to the best of my abilities. If I, taking 9/11, since today is 9/11, taking 9/11 as an example, if I allow myself to become despondent because it is 9/11, then the terrorists of 9/11 have another victim, Dennis. Correct? They've squashed another life. I don't want to give them that victory.
11: Hi, Dennis Prager here. Well, as you know, I've been off the air since my injury in November 2024. Thank you for your prayers. Believe me, I've missed talking to you. I'm starting the Ask Me Anything episodes on the Time.